0: However, this would be the first meeting since Mr. Burnham became Prime Minister. The Minister for Defence, Helen McEntee, has confirmed that an acquisition order has been signed with France, which will see the delivery of long-range military radars. In a statement, the Department of Defence said that 5 radar systems will begin to be delivered to Ireland next year, with full operational capability expected by the end of 2028. Minister McEntee has said that she is committed to providing the Irish Defence Forces with the equipment they need to ensure the safety and security of the state. And the weather forecast. Tonight will be mostly dry, with some cloud bringing rain and drizzle in the west. Lowest temperatures will range from 8 to 13 degrees. And that's all from the newsroom for now. I'll be back in an hour with more.
1: Joe, thanks very much for that. And we'll keep the music playing until then. And before the first song of this, the final hour, George Harrison went down well in Limerick. So we'll dedicate Isn't It a Pity to Darren and Helen. Jerry, good to know you're on board as always. And Nullag is listening to the programme in Cork. Apologies, I'm a little late acknowledging your message, but delighted you enjoyed the new music played a little bit earlier by Limerick act Open Tide. The song called House From Here went down a storm with you, and it's the first and certainly not the last time I'll be playing it on the programme.

by the way, the Beck song which we heard before the news at one is called Disappearing Act from his brand new album, first in 7 years, Ride Lonesome, which is out today. Hello to, let me see, Una Wilson emailing the programme from the States, who has asked me to dedicate the song we heard right there, which is from Nick Cave and the Bad Seeds, to husband Dan, who's doing all the driving on our trip from North Carolina this evening back to Virginia. Hello to you, Dan. Fair play and safe travels to you both. Are you the one that I've been waiting for?

0: That was Richard Hawley from his Cold Corner record from 2005. Beautiful, what a voice he has. That was The Ocean. We'll dive into some more tracks after these.
1: 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Coming up this morning.
2: 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Now she's starring in a new version of Sense and Sensibility. Daisy Edgar-Jones joins us live in studio. 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
0: Hello to John. I don't think I'm going to get to that door song, Waiting for the Sun. As much as I love it, it's a little bit too busy for where we are now, heading into the wee small hours of the morning. But a note has been made and I will get it out in the earlier parts of a future programme. Not too distant as an add-on, by the way. Judith, I'm glad you're enjoying the mix tonight. In particular, Nico, along with Jackson Brown and The Fairest of the Seasons. It is 51551 for texts or latedate@rte.ie. And on we go into the music and into the night. But before I give you this next song, Johnny B, I don't know what to say to you. I'm glad you enjoyed hearing The Bad Seeds and Richard Hawley. I played Anthony's song on your recommendation a couple of nights ago on the programme with the lyric, Who Needs a House Out in Hackensack? I dedicated it to you. Where were you? You don't have to answer that.

That was Dusty Springfield with The Windmills of Your Mind. And before that, we heard Doris Day and Our Day Will Come. Michael inquiring about the new music from Simple Minds, which I played in the first hour of the programme. They have a new album coming out. It's not till next year, though. And it is called Sacrosanct. I do believe they have a Dublin date around the corner as well. Let me do a bit of digging and I'll get back to you shortly, hopefully.

The American band Whitney, that was called No Woman. That song popped into my mind earlier today and I thought, oh, it must be 5 or 6 years old. And further investigation informed me that it's 10 years old. You can find that on their album Light Upon the Lake. Well, Michael, back to you. And you're inquiring about Simple Minds. Sacrosanct is out early next year and they do indeed have a Dublin date on their world and European tour. You'll have a while to wait for it. On the 17th of May next year,

Charlie and Jim and the band will be playing the Three Arena in Dublin. And wait till you see who's going to be opening for them. Only the band I played, or the act I played a couple of songs before tonight, Gary Numan. I played Gary Numan in Cars, second song in tonight's programme. So he's going to be opening for Simple Minds, 17th of May next year. So there you go.

We heard the Sligo act Old Hannah with The Way the Light Falls Upon Water, and right there from Galway, Dove Ellis from his debut album released late last year called Blizzard. That was Feathers Cash, and Dove is among the nominees. Indeed, he's the only Irish nominees in the shortlist for the Mercury Music Prize for British and Irish Album of the Year, and the winner's going to be announced late next month. And Dove is up against the following: an act called Dave, Florence and the Machine, Jade, Nats, Koji Radical, Nia Archives, Olivia Dean, Ray, Suede, War Child Reports, and never heard of the last act, Paul McCartney. But good luck to Dove. What a shortlist. His album, it's really beautiful. I hope you enjoy that. I'd like to dedicate that to Andy, who's listening to the programme in New Jersey and trying to avoid the news. Well, the news is broadcast on the hour here on RTE Radio 1, but the rest, as I say, from time to time, is your nightly break from all the news and information of the day. There's a film I'm hoping to catch over the weekend called Everybody Digs Bill Evans, written by Mark O'Halloran, and directed by the English director Grant Gee, and it stars our own Barry Ward. It's getting rave write-ups, and it just apparently centres on just a short period of time in the late jazz pianist's life in the early 1960s, shot in West Cork as well, in black and white, with Florida, New York, and other landmarks, other amazing spots, and Cork is doubling for them. I cannot wait to see.

Liam, I'll report back. So anyway, enough about me going out on about a film I haven't seen yet. This is Bill Evans, accompanied by the guitarist Jim Hall, with a piece called Skating in Central Park.

life is lonely again, and only last year everything seemed so sure. Now life is awful again, a trough full of hearts could only be a bore. A week in Paris, please, the bite of it, all I care is to smile in spite of it. I'll forget you, I will, while yet you are

We heard Bill Evans accompanied by Jim Hall. The song, or the tune, I should say, was Skating in Central Park. And right there, another dynamic duo, Johnny Hartman and John Coltrane with Lush Life. Hope you enjoyed that jazzy interlude. And now, a couple from REM. Songs from that great band you don't hear on the radio every day or night in our case. I'd like to dedicate this next one to Zoe in Limerick.

REM to take us home. You Are the Everything, and before that, Beat a Drum. 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Thank you for listening. I normally say that's the end for this week, but it is not. I'm going to be with you later tonight for a late date Culture Night special at the earlier time of 10 o'clock. So tune in, I'll be with you from 10 o'clock to 1 a.m. Hope you can join me for that. Now, to send us off into the night where the blue of the night meets the gold of the day. 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

o'clock. I'm Joe Kelly. Good morning. A man has been charged in relation to an investigation into an assault on the Independent TD, Michael Healy-Ray. The man, who is in his 50s, is due to appear before Dublin District Court later this morning. The alleged assault occurred when the Kerry deputy was stopped in traffic on Cork Street in Dublin on Wednesday afternoon. Mr. Healy-Ray has said that he will not be deterred from his work as a TD following the assault. The number of job postings on hiring platform Indeed has fallen by 9.1% annually. In its latest labour market snapshot, Indeed said overall hiring demand has steadied in recent months, with job postings now broadly in line with their early 2020 pre-pandemic baseline. The report found that despite modest softening, the labour market remains close to full employment, with the unemployment rate remaining at 5%. The research also found that the number of job postings mentioning artificial intelligence terms in their descriptions continues to rise rapidly and now accounts for 14.7% of all postings. EU finance ministers and central bank governors are gathering in Dublin today for an informal meeting to discuss the energy crisis and instability in the Middle East. The Taoiseach and Minister for Finance, Simon Harris, will chair the meeting as part of Ireland's presidency of the EU. The engagement will take place in Dublin Castle over 2 days. Ministers will talk about competitiveness and opportunities presented by new technologies such as AI, as well as the potential for a windfall tax on energy companies. And the weather forecast. Tonight will be mostly dry with some cloud bringing rain and drizzle in the west. Lowest temperatures will range from 8 to 13 degrees. That's all from the newsroom for now. We'll be back in an hour with more.

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1: Hello and welcome to Playback Daily for Thursday the 17th of September. I'm Louise Herity and here's just some of what's coming up.
2: It's all in context as well, because maybe something's happened. Maybe there's been a family separation. Maybe somebody's died, or maybe they've been hospitalised, or it could be, you have to always think, what is the context?
3: Do you feel like Ireland has become less polite? Have we lost our good manners?
4: No. It's straightforward, no. We're still the same people as we always were, mind you.
5: But if you have a child who has been spending, you know, a significant amount of time each day on a screen, and you suddenly say, now you won't be, yes, they're going to experience even distress.
1: Oliver Callum was joined by play therapist Reg Igo to hear how we can read a child's play and what we can interpret from it.
6: I was watching the child, aren't you, and assessing them about their play, because that tells you how they're feeling.
2: Yeah, it tells me everything, because they don't communicate through words. They don't have that brain development yet. So, and they have, the ability to show us with their body. So either they'll show us behaviourally or they'll show us in play if they have the opportunity to show us in play. So that's the best way of finding out how they are and what's going on.
6: So the older children playing out things like wars, what are they doing when they're staging a Roman Empire invasion?
2: And boys play wars in a more obvious and dramatic way like that you're saying, playing out a Roman Empire maybe, or they'll actually be fighting each other and wrestling and making the sounds. But girls also play wars.
6: Yeah,
2: but
6: they're more scheming, aren't they?
2: what
6: you're saying, really.
2: Well,
6: much more organised.
2: It looks different. It looks different. It could be, you know, they might be saying things like, we're on Instagram. And, you know, so they'll play it out more like that, you know. Oh, look at her hair. Oh, you know, in the role play. So it looks very different. So when we're with groups of children, that's when you see it kind of most obviously. The girls will enter those war games with boys as well, you know. It's usually, you know, pushing and pulling and shoving and taking the resources in the room over to one side. If there's a couple of beanbags or a few tables, that'll become their base, you know, that sort of thing. Whereas the girls, the wars that they engage in could be more like using myself and aiding the other therapist in the room and leaving us out, you know.
6: Really?
2: Oh, you have to have surgery if you're going to play with us. Those wrinkles just won't do.
6: So this is all normal, healthy stuff.
2: Normal, healthy stuff. It's a different kind of war. It's a different kind of battle. So they're working out, where do I fit in? How can I fit in? What's important? How much power do I have? Because really, when we think about it, children don't have a whole lot of power in their life. We might think so. There's probably parents going, well, geez, my one rules the roost. But they don't really. They have to go to school. They have to wear a uniform, lots of them. They only have 30 minutes a day as a break to play, you know, so it's not enough time really to figure out stuff.
6: There's an authority always.
2: There's always an authority.
6: I noticed all the marketing of toys is like back to what it was in the 80s really, isn't it?
2: Yeah.
6: Like, these are the girly toys, these are the boys' toys.
2: Yes.
6: It doesn't matter what they're playing with, does it? The play structure will work out the same.
2: Yeah, like I would say the more open-ended, the better the toy, you know, but at the same time, the toys is their voice. So your house is also what, you know, how much they can express themselves. So I would always say to parents, go into your house on your knees from your child's point of view. Have a look around. Does it look like a house for a child, or is it really adulty with loads of things that'll break? You know, what do the toys look like? What do they show you? So if you don't allow guns or swords or boxing gloves, there's a very clear message there. Aggression is not allowed, which means anger is not okay. So in a play therapy room, some people might be surprised to hear, because I know a lot of schools don't allow guns, you know.
6: Yeah.
2: We'll always have aggressive release toys.
6: You'll just allow it because it's, it doesn't matter what they're
2: playing. It's symbolic. It doesn't even always mean I want to kill you. It can mean I need to get you to stop doing what you're doing right now.
6: Right.
2: You know, and that's how they learn power and control. And it's important, you know, that
6: it doesn't matter if it's a gun or a plastic sword.
2: It might be their fingers. You know, but like sticks can be, you know, so open-ended stuff. Like if you think of a stick, it could be a wand. It could be something to make them feel taller. It could be a sword. It could be a pencil. It could be anything, you know. So some of the toys that are around are more conducive to play than others. Some of them are very prescriptive, you know. They have a voice themselves, or there's certain things you can do with them.
6: They're always expressing something. no matter what the toy is.
2: Oh yeah, but I mean some of the toys that are available for sale mightn't be promoting that much creativity. Yeah, yeah, yeah. Yes. So

0: I'd say if you're looking around and you're trying to, you know, see what are the toys in my house like, you know, for a child, well, then there'd be something that represents nurture, you know, like maybe a baby doll or a teddy or whatever. They don't need much, but the, it represents all the emotions. So you'd have something that represents nurture, maybe a doll's house where they can explore family. Because even the way they set up the doll's house tells you something, you know. Then the aggressive release toys, you might have handcuffs and guns. They're soldiers.
1: And you advise this, don't you, for...
0: Yeah, well, actually, do you know what?
1: You have to have the mix.
0: Yeah, there's so much, when I'm talking to parents, there's so much to talk about. I rarely ever get to that bit. I'm just thinking now,
1: so do you need the release toys, the nurture ones? Does that cover everything, or do you need...
0: They need art, lots of paper available, and pens and paints and colours, because, the you know, to project something out of you, you need... something available there. If that's always there, they can do that. Stuff that they can be messy with, like Play-Doh and slime. It sounds like I'm listing loads of stuff, but actually it's not that much, really.
1: It's very clear, kind of nurture.
0: Let the anger out, construction as well, maybe. Lego or bricks, you know, something like that, that they can build and construct.
1: Yeah. And that's it. Everything else is useless.
0: I'm sure I'm leaving out loads now. There's loads of play therapists listening going, oh, she forgot to say this.
1: You point out that adults can find it very difficult to know how to respond when the kids in play start to discover each other's bodies. Someone might pull somebody's dress up, or pull somebody's pants down, and the adults freak out.
0: And the adults freak out and say, stop that, no. And then the child feels a sudden shock.
1: Yeah.
0: Oh, because I was just responding to something I was curious about. I wanted to see what was up the skirt. I don't have a skirt. And the adult responds like that. So while it might be, I'm going to use Johnny and Mary again.
1: Your favourites.
0: So Johnny might be curious about Mary and he might pull up her skirt and Mary might be uncomfortable and step away and shocked. But if an adult comes in with, no, stop, there's a shame in that. And even Mary probably feels like, oh, what's wrong with my body, you know. But if we can not worry so much and look at it from the adult lens, but rather say, oh, Johnny, you were curious about that, but that's private for Mary. Mary's body's private for her, and that's a private part of her body.
1: You were curious. This is teaching consent from the get-go in a
0: real way, because it's happening in real time. You can even say, oh, Mary, you didn't like that. You put your hands on your skirt and you stepped away. Your body got a shock. You know, your body was telling you no. So we don't make a big deal about it. But if we can reflect, you'll find whatever language you want. But even just to hear it, to know when it does come up, then you don't have to feel so, oh my God, my Johnny did that. If he does that in school, it's going to be terrible. It's not. They explore. They do play like that. That is part of play, is that children explore.
1: Should they nearly expect it to happen at some
0: Absolutely.
1: Stage?
0: Absolutely. Yeah. Really? Yeah. Yeah.
1: What are the good signs, first of all, in play that shows the child is in a good place, everything's going well here?
0: Yeah, so it'll look playful, it'll seem joyful, it'll move, it'll be expanding and changing, you'll hear laughter, it'll be imaginative. They're all signs that a child is in a good, happy place. And there's free movements.
1: If it's like a family occasion and there are different ages of kids and maybe one of them is just on their own playing away and seem to have a nice time, but they're on their own, would that be a sign of something going
0: on? That's absolutely fine. Yeah, children should have the freedom to move away. And sometimes, say, at a family occasion like that, there's a lot of sensory input, you know, it's noisy, there's loads of people talking, there's, you know, there's probably been a lot of excitement getting ready, all of that. Time on your own playing or colouring or in a corner can be very soothing. And I think that's why a lot of children come out of school and after school dysregulated, because they don't have the time to have that. Yes, it's very hard for a school to provide that, you know, or...
1: What are the signs then you spot when things are not going well?
0: So when things are not going well, and I don't want parents to be looking at play thinking, oh my God, he's drawn a tanker. He's, you know, usually a child won't play if things are not going well. They just won't feel joyful or playful, or it'll be very flat and very quiet, or maybe it's very chaotic and toys are being smashed together and thrown around the place and constantly broken and...
1: Firing toys around constantly.
0: Yeah. Now, it's all in context as well, because maybe something's happened. Maybe there's been a family separation. Maybe somebody's died, or maybe they've been hospitalised, or it could be... You have to always think, what is

0: the context of
1: the
0: play.
1: Could it be a new sibling has arrived?
0: A new sibling, exactly.
1: That's a big one.
0: Yeah, so they're showing you their confusion. So when that's happening, sometimes again we go to the no and stop, and there's shame before the child really can understand what it is that they're doing wrong. So what I would find, you know, when play gets very big, and in my, as a play therapist, that usually happens in, say, where it's group play rather than in individual sessions, because there's individual sessions, all their needs have been met all the time.
1: Yeah.
0: But in the group it gets big, and I'll say, show me another way. Show me another way. The toys aren't for breaking. You know,
1: the chaotic play can sometimes be a sign that the child has too much screen time as well.
0: It could be a sign that they don't have enough play skills, that they don't actually know how to be in their body, that it's dysregulating for them to just be there with toys. They don't know how do I feel right now? I don't know. So I need to kind of move and break and, yeah.
1: Because too much time on the screen has kind of isolated them and taken them away from creativity.
0: Yeah, it's not that the screen is bad in and of itself, although it might be, depending on what they're doing on it, but it's that it's taken away time that children need to process them, their day, their day-to-day preoccupations, that they need to just play out what's going on in their life. And it's a skill that children will lose if they don't get to use it. So it can be that.
1: Medical experiences, illness, maybe having to take medication all the time, that can have a big impact on children.
0: Yeah, so that can have a big impact on children because, you know, when you're unwell or when you're hospitalised, you are very vulnerable. You don't have any control. You know, you can be in your bed and the next thing someone's coming to take blood from you, or you've been brought down for a scan, or, you know, you can see the worry in your parents' face. So that's a big one. So that can often be played out in a very literal way of doctors and nurses.
1: Yeah, which, where the child is now in charge and is the doctor.
0: Exactly, yeah. Where the child is in charge and they want the parent to be the patient. And they can be a horrible doctor. And parents be inclined to go, oh no, you didn't meet anyone like that. They were all kind and nice. But to actually...
1: Don't say that, you just let it play out.
0: Play along with it. Go, am I to be scared? And the child go, you're really scared, you're crying. So I'll be like, oh no. And they'll be vicious. But they're regaining power, you know. That's and it. As that evolves...
1: You are sometimes taken to jail, are you, by kids?
0: Oh yeah, and like they will play out the more powerful roles. So... You can see the play evolving and changing as the child allows you maybe a little bit more as the patient, as they might say to you as the prisoner, are you hungry? You know, they get a little bit, and then they might even swap roles, you know, or I might whisper, can I fight back? Am I allowed to fight back? And it could get to the stage where I'm even chasing them around the room, you know, and it's a bit of crack.
1: The play has kind of satisfied them for that loss of control they had through the medical experience, which could still be going on, by the way.
0: Yeah, and that's an interesting point that you raised there, because sometimes if it is, like usually trauma needs to be historical to be playing it out. Otherwise it's like, you know, unless they're playing at home, that's grand. You know, if something's happening and they're playing it out, I wouldn't want anyone listening to be going, oh God, something's happened, and they're playing about it. That's good. That's healthy. That's how they're working it out. Right. It's like an adult talking. But to go to play therapy, you wouldn't go to play therapy as that's happening, because in play therapy, the play goes very deep and it could just become a traumatic reenactment.
1: I see.
0: So to wait. But with children who are experiencing medical interventions constantly, they might play it out in the room in a different way, you know. Mm. So it might be more embodied play. They might be shown what their body's capable of, you know, by wrestling doing a different... So body
1: climbing
0: boundaries have been
1: around.
0: Crossed. Yeah, so the boundaries have been crossed, you know, their safe boundaries of their body have been crossed. So they're going to experiment and try and, you know, empower themselves. And they might shame me, you know, that they might use it that, oh, you're useless, you're no good at that, or you're... So I would have to take on that, oh, I'm no good.
1: And you don't break character, you keep the dreamlike play continuing.
0: Exactly. Sometimes I might say, am I upset or do I fight back?
1: Because you're whispering, looking for stage directions.
0: Exactly. Because if I can keep it in the play, even for parents setting boundaries, say a parent is playing with a child downstairs and they're playing monsters or whatever, and then the child goes to run upstairs but dad's asleep, I would encourage the parent to go, oh, there's a really big monster up there who might bite your head off, and then give a wink and go, dad's asleep upstairs, so we'll stay down here.
1: Right.
0: If you can set boundaries in play... Always go for
1: easier.
0: That. Oh, it just increases the connection that you have with your child. They feel so understood.

0: And message here says, Reg is so right. I'm living in the Netherlands. It's mad how much more freedom children have here. Always running around, playing outdoors. It's great to see them away from their screens and actually interacting with their environment.
1: Yeah, and here, you know, they don't have the space. So actually, parents do need to kind of think about that. You know, could they walk on a wall on the way to the car? Could you create a ritual where, you know, on the way to school, they get to jump over the lines or they get to do something, you know, yeah. some kind of freedom and a little bit of authority in their own lives, you know?
0: Council's kind of putting it outside some supermarkets and places where there's like a little obstacle course.
1: Yeah, brilliant.
0: So that's obviously part of the...
1: Yeah, and that's really important to actually give that time. You know, sometimes we feel, oh, we're so busy. Time for your child to play is never wasted time, even if, and this is the thing that will surprise people, they are not using it. Even if they're just sitting around being bored, kicking the curb or something, they will start playing, but they just don't know how to play yet.
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2: Well, from toddlers to older children, David McCullough was talking screen time, and with the EU proposing restrictions on children's access to social media, parents could soon find themselves dealing with the familiar complaint, I'm bored. But is boredom good for children? Let's find out.
4: Joining me now are Joanna Fortune, child and adolescent psychotherapist, and Sinead Fox, blogger at bumblesofrice.com. Good morning to you both. Thanks a million for joining us. Joanna, if this does come to a pass and if children are used to spending a lot of time on their screens, what should parents expect when they're suddenly not able to get access?
5: I think, you know, even your intro there, David, was so on the button, because I think as adults or parents specifically, we're terrified when our children say they're bored. I think it sends a chill down our spine. But actually, I'm a big fan of boredom. I would advocate for children to have more boredom in their lives because it has a developmental value. It helps them to develop, to express a desire of their own, but it's essential in engaging their capacity to self-organize, to begin to regulate their own emotions. So I think the capacity to be bored is actually a developmental milestone for children, but they need us as parents to hold that experience with them, but not get pulled into sabotaging it with distraction, which we do when our children say they're bored. We jump in, you could do this and you could do that and you could go here. Actually, we need to leave them in that state.
4: Oh, okay. So you're suggesting that rather than jumping in with suggestions, we should leave them to come up with the suggestions themselves? Or is there a middle ground where you can help to guide them or maybe give them options? Or what would you recommend?
5: No, you're right. Now there is, because simply, I don't want anyone hearing me say that and go, fantastic, hands off the wheel, let them at it. Because, you know, understimulation is not the same as boredom. You know, what we're talking about here is to be truly engaged and present in the activities that children have, and they've so many of them. They also need time to do nothing, to just sit and be. There is a fine line. I think our role as parents is to suggest without imposing. And I think that can be a finer line than it needs to be. But we should not be afraid of boredom, because actually the chronic overstimulation that we're seeing in children and young people's lives and their brains, and also, David, to be honest, with adults, everything I'm saying would also apply to us adults. Nobody really takes the opportunity to simply sit and be. We're always mindlessly scrolling. So I mean, first of all, I welcome, you know, the guidelines from the EU. I think that's great. But we shouldn't see this as, well, gosh, now what will the kids do? Let's find out.
4: Okay. I mean, how, just to get back to the initial thing I was asking about, I mean, how are children likely to react if they've become used to having access to these distraction machines and suddenly they're not allowed to get at them anymore? I mean, can you expect meltdowns?
5: I think you can. And to, you know, differentiate between what is a meltdown and what is simply a protest, I think, you know, none of our children are going to high-five us and go, fantastic, where have those boundaries and limits been all my life? That's not their job. Their job is to test and defy boundaries. It's our job to hold them gently and firmly in place. So I think there will be children, and they'll have all kinds of struggles. Children who are prone for all kinds of reasons to overstimulation and then meltdowns, because a meltdown is when your brain is so overwrought that you stop an activity and you melt down. I think you talk with them and you you know, as parents, we've

0: someone else to blame here, which is always reassuring. We can say, well, look, these are the guidelines and we have to take this seriously and here's what we're going to do. But if you have a child who has been spending, you know, a significant amount of time each day on a screen and you suddenly say, now you won't be, yes, they're going to experience even distress, their frustration, they're going to, you know, protest against that. So don't just say, and the good news is now you get to be bored, because if they've never had an experience with boredom, that's not going to come naturally. That is where you're going to suggest, you're going to use structure. Structure is flexible. It bends without breaking. So you can suggest activities and balance out the stimulation. But I also think, David, as parents, we have to model the joy of doing nothing. We're all running around quite frenetically paced in our lives. And there is a joy in just simply sitting and practicing being with each other, pottering and doing very low level, low stimulation activities.
1: Yeah, well, no shortage of modelling of that in my house anyway. Big fan of doing nothing. I want to bring in Sinead Fox as well. Sinead, how do you feel about this social media ban if it does come into effect?
2: Well, I think, you know, it's been in Australia since December last year, and the reviews are in and it's got limited practical success. I think about 85% of teenagers still are continuing to use social media on a regular basis. Kids are clever. You know, they've been faking ID since our day. Like, things have gotten further now. You know, they're creative, and I suppose maybe it'll keep them out of the boredom trying to figure out how to get around these different rules that come in. But, you know, I'm all for parental controls, or kind of, you know, age-appropriate parental controls ourselves anyway. So I suppose it's our chance to rein things in a little bit. And, I found it myself helpful that, you know, you could say, well, you're not getting the age on that app is 13, so come back to me. And literally the day of the 13th birthday, there was an application for it. So, you know, it's good to help our counting skills as well. You know, so there's limited. But, like, social media is only one thing that they do with their phones. They play games. Like, I've seen one of mine picking up like these Clash of Clans games, or the ones, you know, like silly games, and they just pick them just out of, they're like a fidget that they'll just have something to do. So it doesn't end everything.
1: Yeah, Sinead, Joanna is talking there about the virtues of boredom. What do you think of that?
2: I think it's really important. There are many times in my day, be it at work or be it at school meetings or be it at different events, that I am bored and I need to know how to keep my game face on. So it's a really important skill to learn. Like, it's a part of adulting, is to know how to be bored, to know how to sit still and to sit with your thoughts. But I also think maybe we take responsibility. I think the generation that are growing up now, they're probably the first one, a lot of them, that were so overstimulated or so overscheduled. You want to do gymnastics, no problem. You want to do horse riding, you want to do ballet, you want to do soccer, you want to do rugby, swimming, all of these things. So they had Super Tuesdays where they had four activities in a row. Whoa. And they weren't used to being at home. You know, most families had that kind of a life at some stage. Kind of mid-primary school is usually when it peaks. And they're not used to having nothing to do. And they need to learn that they have permission to rest and permission to do nothing. And it's okay to rot, effectively, so that they don't feel the guilt for it either. And they can learn how to do it, but also learn that they have permission.
1: Yeah, and is there anything you can do as a parent to perhaps help them find a way without being overly prescriptive, as Joanna warns against?
2: Well, what I normally do at mine at the start of a school holiday or something like that, I'll say, well, what are you going to do if you're bored? And one year we wrote a board list, and I have my counter list that I think I've spoken to you about before, which is the list of jobs. And if you tell me you're bored, I have two standard responses. One of them is, well, look at the list of jobs. And the second one is, you know, you're coming to a 50-year-old woman looking for any ideas how to entertain a teenager. You know, come on, I'm not the entertainment officer here. Yeah. What are you going to do about it? And let them have ownership for, well, if you feel bored, what could you do? And let them try and come up with something so they have ownership for it and they know how to solve the problem themselves the next time.
1: Okay, Joanna, final question to you. We've had a text in. If a child has additional needs, is the answer the same? Mm-hmm. Interesting.
0: No, it's not. And I think as parents of children with additional needs, because again, that's a very broad general term, each parent knows their child and their needs best. And what the ban is going to do is curtail access to certain platforms and, you know, things like that Sinead was detailing as well. But as a parent, no, you know what's going to be, I imagine that parents asking for a child who might find screen time is what helps them recalibrate after a busy day or to calm down. So you're you're going to use screens in a very different way. That's much more of a prescriptive use than a generic, you know, play a game and be on it 20 minutes. And then with the best will in the world, we all lose track of time. And you're like, my gosh, they've actually been on it 90 minutes and I don't know what they're playing or who they're engaging with or all of those other platforms. Mm. And being aware on platforms of potential toxic algorithms that are feeding them content they don't need to see. That's not the same as what you're modifying and curtailing for a child with additional needs, which is a much more considered approach.
3: That was Joanna Fortune, child and adolescent psychotherapist, and Sinead Fox, blogger with bumblesofrice.com, on Today with David McCullough.
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3: Ireland Fashion Week is returning for a second year when over 90 Irish designers will showcase their wares from October 7th to 12th. Founder of the event, Aisling McDonald, spoke to Sarah McInerney on Morning Ireland.
5: Good morning. Thank you so much for having me on.
6: It's the second year of the event and it's really taking off, isn't it?
5: It is. I can't believe it's already been a year since we had the inaugural Ireland Fashion Week, and to be coming back bigger, better, almost twice the designers, incredible venues across the country. I'm just so excited to get it all kicked off.
6: Where did the whole idea of this come from?
5: So I've worked in the industry for over 10 years now. I moved to Paris when I was 19 with the dream to work for Dior, which luckily worked out, and I spent many lovely years there. And over the years, I kept getting contacted by incredible Irish creators and designers asking, how can I get into Paris Fashion Week? Or how can I get investment for my brand? How can I get it off the island? And I realized we were missing some infrastructural supports for fashion designers in particular, but also the wider creative community. And after hosting an event in Paris, I was interviewed actually by RTE and they asked what's next. And I said, Ireland Fashion Week. And in that moment, I said, okay, I better go for it. So it's been a whirlwind 18 months getting that built, hiring the team and putting in place everything and trying our best to do better year on year.
6: Yeah. Was it difficult to get traction for building something brand new like that here?
5: The biggest challenge is, it's the obvious one, it's the financial one. So most fashion weeks in the world, designers, if they want to be on that official program, they'll pay a fee to be on that program and then they'll go and produce their show themselves and finance the production of that fashion show. And it's incredibly expensive to produce a show because there are so many costs that you wouldn't think of. So for a show that has maybe 30 looks going down the runway, you could have over 100 people backstage from hair and makeup, from everything to do with actually getting the models prepped, from lights and audio and all of the various things that go into pulling that off. So what we wanted to do was actually produce the shows and take as much of the financial pressure off as possible from designers to go as big as possible from the beginning. So we're lucky because we have amazing partners that help us make that happen, whether it's Visa because they want to help brands in Ireland become strong businesses, L'Oreal who take care of hair backstage, the amazing Suzanne Jackson and SoSu who take care of makeup, and they actually hire all the makeup artists. So again, it just means that our designers don't have that pressure. They can focus on their collections.
6: Can I ask you finally, Aisling, what can people expect then this year's Ireland Fashion Week?
5: So we opened the week in the incredible Sling Castle. We actually had a show there last year as well, but this year it's our opening ceremony and we're having a beautiful banquet dinner with M&S, and we're bringing all of the international and national press, media and the stars to come and really celebrate and kick off the week there. The following day, we have our opening show, which is at the beautiful St. Helens with 10 heritage, our future heritage Irish brands under the theme of Irish roots, inspired by a poem by W.B. Yeats, The Wild Swans Are Cool. And as the week progresses, there's really something for everybody. So I do say not every show is for everyone, but there's something for everyone, from sportswear and streetwear to, of course, haute couture and beyond.
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3: Are good manners becoming a thing of the past? Florence Okoje joined David McCullough with this report.
7: Thank you so much, David, for having me.
1: See, there you go. There's politeness. But are we becoming a less polite society? Have good manners gone out the window?
7: Well, you'll certainly find plenty of people who feel that manners have taken a bit of a backseat in recent years, whether it's being considerate in public spaces, like you mentioned, or acknowledging the people around you. There's a lot of people who feel like those little social niceties are becoming less common. And it does depend on who you ask. There's a bit of this kids these days, a bit of a generational divide, with older people kind of pointing the finger at younger generations like myself. And I found out while doing this report, so I went to Stoney Batter and I spoke with people about whether they think that some of the traditional displays of politeness are now becoming a thing of the past.
8: Yes, I do believe that people have lost their manners. I think people have lost just maybe thinking about other people since COVID, since everybody was kind of left alone in their own minds. And I think people have lost even saying thank yous and giving someone a smile.
9: Yes, definitely. People are more just rushing around and everybody's on the go, go, go. People's more stressed out and more impatient and impolite.
7: Do you feel like Ireland has become less polite? Have we lost our good manners?
10: No. It's straightforward, no. We're still the same people as we always were, mind you. I actually feel old when I get in the loo. People get up and give me the CD now.
11: Yeah, I do. Do think they're less polite. The youngsters, mainly. When I was growing up, we had respect. Today, there's no respect.
12: I definitely think there's like strange entitlement with people of older generations, and a lot of older women as well have this kind of rude entitlement that they just walk in front of you or shove their way in front of you on escalators and everything, and buses. Like, I'd gladly let someone go ahead, but there's just this kind of weird expectation.
13: I think people are more introverted now, so I think the older generation, they are more outspoken and they talk with people and do all the formalities, but the new generation, they just cut to the chase, basically.
7: Coming from someone who's obviously a young man, what is it that prevents you from doing that? From saying hi, hello, or thank you, or you're welcome?
13: For me, it's the fear of something going wrong, so if I talk to less people, there's less chance of me getting it wrong, basically.
5: I work with children, I do, and we're constantly having to tell them, say please and thank you. Like, we're having to constantly pull them up, like, you know what I mean? Where's your manners? So it is an issue, even at home. Like, it's coming in from a very young age. It's not just adults nowadays. It's at home.
14: No, I don't think people in Ireland are becoming less polite. What is happening is the way of being polite is changing, as it does with every generation. The same number of people who had good manners a generation ago have good manners today, and the same number of people who had bad manners a generation ago have bad manners today. It's just that there are different good manners and different bad manners.
1: Different bad manners. So there's a mixed reaction there, but it does seem like overall there's a perception that there has been a change in behaviour. Have businesses noticed it?
7: Yes, and apart from the lack of basic pleasantries, as those people mentioned, a lot of people did talk about the lack of awareness, particularly when it comes to how loud people are in public spaces. I'm sure you'd notice it when you're on public transport. And it has extended to places where you'd hope that there would be a little bit more quietness and mindfulness, like saunas. Now, a sauna is generally a place of peace and relaxation, but some of those unwritten rules have now had to be written, such as being considerate for those around you. And Ben Heather is one of the owners of Outcast Sauna, where they've introduced a code of conduct, so an actual poster for customers to read.
15: We have a code, you know, it's essentially just like an etiquette code of how to behave, handle yourself in the sauna. Saunas are a very social thing. You know, we've got no issue with people talking, conversing in the sauna. Nothing makes me happier than when eight strangers go into a sauna and I'm hearing laughter and people making conversations in there. But then on the flip side, you know, not everyone is looking to have a conversation. One of our principles on the etiquette code is, you know, read the room. Not everyone wants a podcast. Not everyone needs to hear every last little detail about, you know, who you went home with on a Saturday night, or, you know, the latest trend or conspiracy heard on a podcast. There's a bit of common sense to it, I think.
7: Is there a reason as to why you guys brought that? Is it maybe that you had gone to other places or other establishments where you felt that having an etiquette code where people can see it is actually a good idea?
15: Yeah, I think it's always a good idea to have it in front of people. It's about reading the room, you know, like, you could have a situation where you've six lads on a football team who come in and they're in there with one girl and they're all screaming and shouting and she's just there trying to, you know, unwind. So I might have to pop in and say, lads, you know, a bit of respect, keep it down. There's a level of etiquette that you would carry the same way in a restaurant, in a bus, you know. It can be a tricky one. To a degree, we can't police conversations in the sauna, but I think it's just about being respectful to the fellow guests in the sauna, being respectful to the staff, and just behaving in an appropriate manner.
1: People don't want to have a conversation in the sauna. I feel seen and validated. So a business like that, Outcast Sauna, they're having to create a rule book for their patrons. People generally feel as if common decency and niceties are in decline. Do people need to be retaught the basics when it comes to etiquette?
7: Well, judging by this little investigation I've undertook, it seems so. And I spoke to a woman who helps people with just that. Carmel Nolan, founder of Irish etiquette company IRE Etiquette in Westmead, says that as the world changes, so too does the way we're expected to interact with one another. So it doesn't really hurt to be reminded of the basics.
16: The manners that was learned from my grandparents or your grandparents, A lot, they're very different now. The world has opened up multiculturally, and things are completely different now.

0: thing. How do I do this exactly? And what way should I go about that?
1: So, with etiquette changing, what are some of the basic manners that you think are important to hold on to, and maybe some basics that people should be reminded of?
0: Well, really, when you're out and about on your daily life, the most important things are to remember is always use your please and thank yous. If somebody holds a door open, acknowledge it. Don't be talking on your phone if you can help it at all when you're in a cafe, in the supermarket, stuff like that. These are all basic, simple, everyday things that we all should be really aware of in ourselves and in others.
2: Carmel Nolan there with good advice. Hopefully, the people who need to hear it are hearing it. You also spoke to somebody in the realm of social psychology. Is there any evidence that our attitudes or behaviour has become less pleasant over time?
1: Well, obviously, the court of public opinion suggests that manners have left modern society. But according to Mark Scully, a lecturer in social psychology at Mary Immaculate College in Limerick, it's actually not that black and white. When I spoke with Mark, he explained that due to the constant change in social norms, what some people consider polite behaviour, other people may not. So even though I might consider thank you to be very polite, some people might not place much importance on it. And so he's explained that that's why there's such a range of opinions in the subject.
3: The norms around politeness and manners have changed in the way that they always do, but we're probably more attuned to that at the moment because of this collective experience of the pandemic at the start of the decade, that we are particularly unusually socially attuned to things that seem unusual right now. And with social media, we have more access to different types of behaviour and people sharing encounters they've had with other people online, which can maybe make us believe that encountering hostile, rude, antisocial behaviour is more prevalent than it actually is. But the flip side of that, I guess, is because we're doing more of our socialising online and getting our cues for what is normal behaviour online, we're maybe spending less time observing the real world and how people are actually behaving in the real world.
1: So ultimately, it's too much of a generalization to say that people have lost manners or are becoming less polite.
3: It is. Manners is a tricky one because what are good manners is shaped by who has the social capital to say this is what good manners are. There isn't one correct answer as to how one should behave. These things are all social constructs and these things are all collectively determined. But what we do know from social psychology experiments is that where somebody is modeling the correct polite thing to do, what we observe everybody as doing and as saying, that you will find other people do it.
4: Mark Scully, lecturer in social psychology in Mary Immaculate College, ending Florence Okoje's report on Today with David McCullough.
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4: All-Ireland winning footballer Killian O'Connor was chatting to Oliver Callan live from his charity walk, Rory Best's Miles to Mayo, and it's all in aid of the Cancer Fund for Children.
6: Thanks very much. Thanks for having us.
7: Where are you at the moment? What are you doing right now?
6: We are about 18 kilometres north of Cork City, heading towards Mallow. So we're a couple of hours into today's walk and enjoying it so far.
7: Making great tracks.
6: Yeah, we've picked up the pace there now in the last hour or so. And I think there's going to be a pit stop and a bite to eat shortly. But some sore bodies and some tired bodies, but everyone's enjoying it.
7: You came down from Dublin to Cork to start this walk, and it's going to be some route.
6: Yeah, it's a long way back up. I was thinking if the train took 3 or 4 hours, what's it going to be like on foot? But no, the group, just 20 or 30 people who've set off a couple of days ago who are on, what, day six. So there's an unbelievable spirit here, and they're all staying strong.
7: They're all there for that charity. What do you know about the charity?
6: Yeah, so the Cancer Fund for Children, we would have been introduced to it a couple of years ago, maybe 3 years ago now, and we just saw the work that they had done with the short stay therapeutic centre in Newcastle in County Down, and the relief that was given to families affected by cancer for children and young people to stay in between treatments. And obviously when we heard about their plans to build another one, the second on the island of Ireland in Cong, County Mayo, I thought, after getting to know some of the families that I just felt we really needed to do something. And

0: got involved in a few smaller initiatives over the last few years, and was delighted to fundraise for this and throw some support behind it.
1: And Cong County Mayo is the site of a new therapeutic centre, isn't it, for the kids?
0: That's right. Yeah, there's a therapeutic short stay centre for the children and the families who are, we'll say, in between bouts of treatment or coming out of treatment, and they can stay, switch off, relax, get out of the hospital environment, be around carers and people who, aren't doctors or nurses or talking about something as serious as cancer for just, could even be a short period of time, but it's more a relief and a relaxing environment, and try and make their lives as normal as possible as they can for that period. And I think the whole concept, the idea of it, it's a fantastic cause, and the work has been going on over the last few years very close to Ashford Castle and Mayo, and they're aiming for a spring 2027 opening, and to be able to walk in there on day 9 of this week is something everybody is very much looking forward to.
1: You got involved, didn't you, with yourself and your business in this charity a couple of years ago?
0: That's right, yeah. Our business is Spot Recruitment. We got involved about 3 years ago, as I said, in one of the golfing classics, and then a racing day, and gradually got to know some of the people involved, the CEO Phil Alexander, and some of the work that they've been doing, and then to see Rory's challenges. This is his trilogy, so this is his third time doing a walking challenge of this scale, and just to see the difference they're making. And then, when you meet the families and you realise, the unimaginable stress and difficulty and challenges they're facing. We just thought, we have very little to complain about, so why not try and do our little bit and see what we can raise for the cause.
1: It's a very good thing to do. You've been busy, and some people are actually going to do the whole 378 kilometres walking challenge. I presume you won't be, because you were having a bit of crack in Doonbeg last weekend.
0: That's right, that's right. We were kindly invited down on the Sunday for the final day, and couldn't have written a better script for that Sunday, and to see the way Ben Lowry played, and with a smile on his face, especially on the last day, was incredible, and to win by the margin he did was unbelievable. So we're very lucky to be a part of that, and it's been a busy few weeks. We're back into our club championship as well in Mayo after the final for a couple of weeks too, so we're balancing all of that.
1: There's no better man than Shane Lowry, is there? He's kind of like, his whole family are like this integration point between the golf and the GAA.
0: Yeah, he's obviously an unbelievable golfer, but a very passionate sportsman. And he obviously has, shown his support to Offaly GAA over the last few years. And everyone knows how much it means to him. His family, Brendan, Sean, obviously rooted deeply in the history of Offaly GAA, and All Ireland medals to talk about too. So they know all about it, and to meet him and congratulate him was very nice.
1: And the father had to miss all the crack in Dubai because he was involved with Clara. But come here, you're never going to forget this year, Killian. The best day of your life, and I'm not talking about the final. You got married as well, and that's only just a couple of weeks ago.
0: That's right. That's right. About two and a half weeks ago, I think now. I got married to the lovely Hannah, and we had an unbelievable weekend. Very, very fortunate the way it all panned out, and we had lovely weather that weekend. Everything just fell into place, and we were, just blessed, especially after the end of July, the way that went. I think Hannah had to do most of the planning early August on her own. I think I was CC'd on a few emails, but I might have missed. But
2: still haven't opened them.
0: it all worked out very well, and she was amazing. So we're thrilled, and just fantastic year.
1: Hannah is a dub. You're obviously Mayo, so you went to neutral ground.
0: We did. Yeah, we went to Kilkenny to get married, and Anna's family have her mum's Galway, and a lot of her family are there, and her dad's side was Tipperary. So there's, we all, to meet all the families at the wedding and celebrate everything with them was really special. And it went off without a problem, which was the main thing. And I think the best feeling might have been waking up the next day and just relaxing.
1: But not without a trophy. And Sam Maguire was there. How the handles are still on this trophy is a wonder. There must be decoys and replicas being used.
0: Yeah, it's been anywhere and everywhere. And in fairness to the county board and to Andy Moran, he's really keen to make sure that every school is going to be visited.

0: with it. The, you know, every GA club will be visited. The Mayo Roscommon Hospice, the hospital have both been visited already. And I think that's the most important thing, that, you know, will bring it to the people who matter the most and have supported the most and waited the longest and given us, you know, so much energy and inspiration over the last long number of years. So it's important that everyone gets to enjoy it now and make the most of it.
1: You've had time to think about it and wonder, and maybe this isn't something that you care about anymore, but how did it happen in the end, Killian? Was it the fearlessness of the young fellas, unburdened by all the, you know, the recent past? Was that that did it the job in the end, and it just went right through the whole team?
0: I think, look, it's impossible to fully rationalise it all and suppose put one finger on it, you know, especially so soon after the season. I think the nature of the season, I don't know, is it the new rules or what? It just, it has been hard to predict any games. You know, a lot of the big teams lost early on, then found their way back into the groove. I think momentum was shifting and swinging all different ways in games from half to half and kickouts in the wind. So there's so many variables this year, and I don't know, we obviously lost in Connacht. They had to learn a lot of harsh lessons quite early, but I think, in fairness, the lads just knuckled down, and, you know, Andy never lost belief in us, and, you know, we probably, I don't know, was it by accident or design, but it seems to time our run quite well. And, you know, once you have a young team picking up wins, just confidence grows, and then it fell into place, thankfully, at the right time. So
2: that was All-Ireland winning footballer Killian O'Connor chatting to Oliver Callan.
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2: Liveline was coming to us from day three of the National Ploughing Championships in Screggan, County Offaly, and Kieran Cudahy discussed plenty of topical and serious issues facing farmers, but there was also loads of light entertainment, including the tractor trivia quiz.
4: But other people are here for the machinery, for big machinery, but can you put your money where your massy is? Do you know your horsepower from your pulling power? And if I say, if it's not green, it's no machine, do you know what I mean? Because it's time for our tractor trivia quiz. So we had to scour Screggan to find somebody to chair this quiz because I was not up to the task. Somebody who could confidently pose those questions all about tractors. And who did we find bouncing around the fields in his New Holland in his sparkly jacket but Mr. Marty Morrissey?
5: Hi, everybody. Nice to see you all. Kieran dared me to wear a sexy, sparkling jacket, so I am doing that just for Kieran today.
4: Yeah, it's so
5: I hope you approve.
4: I was going to sit down on the seat. I'll sit down beside you on the
5: good
4: sofa.
5: Good night, Kieran.
4: It's such a sexy, sparkling jacket. How much do you enjoy the ploughing when you're down here?
5: Oh, I love the ploughing. I mean, the ploughing is like the farmer's electric picnic. It's just wonderful. It's a festival of community and celebration, and we see all the big machineries. I love going out to where the horses are, as in my grandfather's time, but it's all about meeting the people. And we have great fun. I've been coming to the ploughing for years. I remember when we were doing TV shows, Anya Lawler and myself were presenting the programme here, and we absolutely loved it.
4: Yeah, well, listen, I want to get to matters at hand because we've got two contestants with us here. We've got Finbar and we've got Michelle, who have been studiously poring over their tractor trivia all night, I've led to believe. Is that right?
6: No, I just got asked there a minute ago to come up.
4: Oh, Michelle, don't tell people how the sausage is made.
5: No, and don't be so honest, Michelle.
4: My God, you never be honest on the radio, Michelle. Anyway, listen, I'm going to hand over to the expert in all of this. Take it away, Marty.
5: Thank you very much, Kieran. Well, obviously, this is a nerve-jangling moment for all of you because it's like University Challenge, cross-country quiz, Murphy's quiz, and all those programs we saw in the past. And I mean, I've been working on this for quite a long time. So, are you ready?
6: Yeah.
5: Finbar?
7: Ready.
5: Are you ready, Finbar? I think Michelle is ready. We're not too sure about you, Finbar. Question one to Finbar, first contestant. In what county did Henry Ford start tractor production between 1919 and 1923 originally?
7: Cork.
4: Correct.
5: Spoken like a true Corkman.
4: 1 point to Finbar.
5: The marina plant between 1919 and 23, originally building the Fortison, early models known as the MON for the Ministry of Munitions. I just thought I'd throw that out, just to impress you.
4: Off the top
5: Michelle,
4: of your head.
5: Michelle, off the top of my head. Thank you, Kieran, yes. Question for our second contestant, question number one. The word tractor is derived from the Latin word traher, which means what? Traher.
6: To pull.
5: Excellent, Michelle. We're one all.
4: One all.
5: I am. No.

0: cheating going on whatsoever.
1: I would like you to look at me, Michelle, not Kieran Cuddy in the future. I have a funny feeling he's giving you the hint.
0: Oh, no.
1: Okay. Question, contestant number one, question number two. According to the RSA, what colour flashing beacon does a tractor need to have switched on when operating on the public road?
2: Yellow.
1: I will accept
2: orange,
1: that.
2: Whichever.
1: Amber, yeah, I'll accept.
0: We'll accept that.
1: We'll accept
0: we will
1: that.
0: Accept
1: yeah,
0: it.
1: Amber, yellow, that's right. To Michelle, who's originally from Laois, living in Tullamore. Are you all excited so far?
3: Yeah.
1: Could you be a bit more excited about the quiz?
3: Yeah.
1: Thank you. According to the RSA, where do number plates need to be displayed on a tractor?
4: On the hubcap? No?
1: No, I didn't hear that. The sound broke down there. Sorry about that, you were breaking up. We'll try that again. Where do number plates normally go?
0: Stop looking at me, Michelle. I can't give you all the answers.
4: Back.
1: Sorry?
4: The front and back?
1: Front and back. Well
0: front
1: done,
0: back.
1: Michelle.
0: Hey.
1: Fantastic. You really know your tractors, Michelle, from Laois, living in Tullamore. Back to Finbar, who's Corkman living in Kerry. True or false? Porsche made tractors.
2: True.
1: Correct. They manufactured and licensed agricultural tractors from the late 1930s until 1963, producing over 125,000 tractors. Right, Michelle. True or false? Lamborghini started as a tractor company.
4: True.
1: Michelle,
4: no.
1: You are brilliant.
4: Yeah.
1: Absolutely. Don't change your mind. We're doing our best to help the Laois woman here. Lamborghini tractors started in 1948 in Cento, Italy. That's my Italian there, Kieran.
0: Excellent.
1: After serving as a mechanic in the Italian Royal Air Force during World War II. Just thought I'd throw that in. Where are we now?
0: We're level. Three apiece.
1: This is absolutely incredible. Contestant number one, which is Finbar. Question number four for you. What would you find on the logo of a John Deere tractor? John Deere tractor.
2: What?
1: Logo.
2: Oh, dear, a deer.
1: Oh, dear. Well done. Such an intelligent
2: I thought
1: man.
2: You said loader. I sorry.
1: No. Logo. Right, so well done.
4: No.
1: Yes, a deer. The John Deere logo uses a leaping deer and bright and green and yellow colours to symbolise strength. Right, on to Michelle. What would you find on the logo of a Massey Ferguson tractor? What would you find on the logo of a Massey Ferguson tractor? Think mathematics. Mathematics. When you were in school.
2: Jeez, I can't even picture it. Look.
1: I hear something all the way from Laois.
4: Triangles.
1: Well done, Michelle.
0: Well done, Michelle.
1: Oh,
0: unbelievable.
1: Unbelievable answer.
0: Pulls these answers out of thin air.
1: This is
0: incredible.
1: And I worked so hard to put these questions together with Niamh Hassel, our producer. Right.
0: Last round.
1: This is pulsating. Can we have a little bit of a round of applause for our contestants? Yeah. This is your highlight of your ploughing visit, no doubt about it. Level as we're going in. Seconds to go. To you, Finbar. In Sex and the City, which character lusts after a farmer after initially seeing him sitting on top of a tractor while visiting Aidan's country cabin?
2: Charlotte.
1: Incorrect.
0: Oh, Michelle told him that. Michelle, unbelievable.
1: The answer was Samantha, played by Kim Cattrall, who took a fancy to a farmer called Marty. No, I'm only making that up. To a farmer called Luke, who she would nickname Young MacDonald. This is a moment, Michelle, to win an incredible prize. Sorry about this, Finbar. Can you bear to watch? Listen. Final question, Michelle. A John Deere 2640 is the tractor Kevin Costner's character cuts cornfields in the 1989 movie. What was the movie? Sorry. A John Deere 2640 is the tractor Kevin Costner's character cuts cornfields in the 1989 movie. What is the name of the movie? No good. No good, Fembar. This is Michelle's answer question.
0: Movie? 3 seconds, Michelle.
1: 3 seconds.
4: What?
1: 3 seconds.
0: Three, 2.
4: Baseball.
0: No.
2: Field of Dreams.
1: Field of Dreams, Finbar, is correct.
4: What?
1: In the movie, he uses the tractor to plow under parts of the town, the corn crop of its Iowa corn crop, to build a baseball diamond after hearing a mystical voice whisper, "If you build it, it will come." So the answer was Field of Dreams.

0: dreams.
1: Four apiece. Right, four apiece means a tiebreaker.
0: Correct.
1: So, here we go. Whoever can get closest.
0: Well, I left the tiebreaker over with the sound engineer. If somebody could get it very quickly for us.
1: Here it is.
0: Oh, do you have it?
1: Read the tiebreaker.
0: Oh, the good man, Kieran. Okay. Well, it's come to a tiebreaker. That's what
1: you don't have to read
0: says.
1: That bit.
0: Right, okay.
1: I said that.
0: Before you come on stage, we asked you this question.
1: No, we didn't. Ignore
0: okay,
1: all
0: we
1: that.
0: Didn't. Okay.
1: Go there.
0: Who wrote this script? According to Google Maps, how long would it take you to walk from Scriggan to RTE? How long would it take? Finbar, the nearest to this. How long would it take you to walk from Scriggan in County Offaly to RTE in Donnybrook, Dublin 4?
2: 9 hours.
0: 9 hours is Finbar's answer.
1: Michelle.
0: From Scriggan in Offaly to RTE Donnybrook to Kieran's studio live line every day of his life.
3: I'll say 10 hours.
0: 10 hours.
1: The answer is 23 hours, 8 minutes. The winner is Michelle!
0: Hey, Michelle! Incredible!
1: Fair play to Michelle. Now listen, we...
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1: RTE News at 3 o'clock. I'm Niall Gormley. Good morning. A man has been charged in relation to an assault on the independent TD, Michael Healy-Ray. The man, who is in his 50s, is due to appear before Dublin District Court later this morning. The assault occurred when the Kerry deputy was stopped at traffic in Cork Street on Dublin in Wednesday afternoon. The Taoiseach Micheál Martin will meet the British Prime Minister Andy Burnham in Manchester later today. He will be the first international leader to visit Number 10 North, Mr. Burnham's new headquarters outside of Downing Street. The pair have met several times before, however, this will be their first meeting since Mr. Burnham became Prime Minister. An acquisition order has been signed with France, which will see the delivery of 5 long-range military radar systems under the military radar programme. The order has been confirmed by the Minister for Defence, Helen McEntee. The Minister said that Ireland was on track to deliver a complete recognised air picture of Irish airspace by the end of 2028. The number of job postings on the recruitment platform Indeed has fallen by 9% annually. In its latest labour market snapshot, Indeed said that the overall hiring demand has steadied in recent months, with job postings now broadly in line with their early 2020 pre-pandemic baseline. The report found that the labour market remains close to full employment, with unemployment rate remaining at 5%. The research also found that the number of job postings mentioning artificial intelligence terms in their descriptions continues to rise rapidly, now accounting for 14.7% of all postings. And the weather forecast. Tonight will be mostly dry, with some cloud bringing rain and drizzle to the west. Lowest temperatures will range from 8 to 13 degrees. And that's all from the newsroom for the moment.
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1: RT News at 4 o'clock. I'm Niall Gormley. Good morning. A man has been charged in relation to an assault on the independent TD Michael Healy-Ray. The man, who is in his 50s, is due to appear before Dublin District Court later this morning. The assault occurred when the Kerry deputy was stopped in traffic on Cork Street in Dublin on Wednesday afternoon. The Garda Representative Association has called on the Minister for Justice, Jim O'Callaghan, to establish an independent statutory tribunal of inquiry into the handling of protected disclosures within An Garda Síochána. The move follows this week's RTE Investigates programme that reported that two people who handled protected disclosures made by Garda whistleblowers have themselves blown the whistle. They alleged that the reforms introduced to protect those who speak out have been undermined by senior management. An acquisition order has been signed with France, which will see the delivery of five long-range military radar systems under the military radar programme. The order has been confirmed by Minister for Defence, Helen McEntee. The Minister said that Ireland was on track to deliver a complete recognised air picture of Irish airspace by the end of 2028. The Taoiseach Micheál Martin will meet British Prime Minister Andy Burnham in Manchester later today. He will be the first international leader to visit Number 10 North, Mr. Burnham's new headquarters outside of Downing Street. Mr. Martin said the meeting was an opportunity to inject further momentum into the partnership between the two governments. The pair have met several times before, but this will be their first meeting since Mr. Burnham became Prime Minister. And the weather forecast tonight will be mostly dry, with some cloud bringing rain and drizzle in the west. Lowest temperatures will range from 8 to 13 degrees. And that's all from the newsroom for the moment.
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1: RTE News at 5 o'clock. I'm Joe Kelly. Good morning. A man has been charged in relation to an investigation into an assault on the Independent TD Michael Healy-Rae. The man, who is in his 50s, is due to appear before Dublin District Court later this morning. The alleged assault occurred when the Kerry deputy was stopped in traffic on Cork Street in Dublin on Wednesday afternoon. Mr. Healy-Rae has said that he will not be deterred from his work as a TD following the assault. The Taoiseach, Micheál Martin, will meet the British Prime Minister, Andy Burnham, in Manchester later today. The Taoiseach will be the first international leader to visit No. 10 North, Mr. Burnham's northern headquarters. Speaking before the meeting, Mr. Martin said that it was an opportunity to inject further momentum into the partnership between the two governments. The pair have met several times before, however, this will be their first meeting since Mr. Burnham became Prime Minister. The number of job postings on hiring platform Indeed has fallen by 9.1% annually. In its latest labour market snapshot, Indeed said overall hiring demand has steadied in recent months, with job postings now broadly in line with their early 2020 pre-pandemic baseline. The report found that despite modest softening, the labour market remains close to full employment, with the unemployment rate holding at 5%. The research also found that the number of jobs postings mentioning artificial intelligence terms in their descriptions continues to rise rapidly, now accounting for 14.7% of all postings. And the weather forecast. Tonight will be mostly dry, with some cloud bringing rain and drizzle in the west. Lowest temperatures will range from 8 to 13 degrees. And that's all from the newsroom for now.

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1: And a very good morning to you. It's Friday, the 18th of September.
2: It's Friday.
1: Love Friday. It's Shea Byrne here until 7 o'clock.

Susie wrote to me to say that she hasn't heard the Ding-a-lung-a-ding-dong song. Now, I'm not sure which Ding-a-lung-a-ding-dong song it was. Well, that's one of them. That's actually called Shan-a-ling-dong-ding, just to be clear, by Jesse Winchester III. Shan-a-ling-dong-ding. So hopefully that was the one you were looking for. Mostly cloudy today, becoming breezy at breaks of rain. In western parts, spreading eastwards through the morning. Some of that heavy for a time, especially further west. The rain will ease in the afternoon, but further scattered outbreaks of light rain and drizzle. So bring your raincoat. Don't be like one of my children, who's out in just a jumper and jeans. It'll be fine. Look, it's lovely. It's like, can you pick me up? I'm so destroyed. Highest temperatures today, 15 to 18 degrees. Some drier weather in the afternoon, though. Cloudy tonight, 11 to 15 degrees. And tomorrow, Saturday, breezy. A lot of dry weather, though. Some bright or sunny spells. Temperatures, 14 to 19 degrees. What's the overall outlook? Well, unsettled, I think that's... Is that the word we'll use? Drier and more settled as high pressure builds. High pressure, under pressure. Anyway, good morning to you. Happy Friday. Even if you're doing something that's not great, I hope it goes well, whatever it might be. That's what somebody said to me the other day. My old friend was interviewing me. I'll tell you more about that. So where did your catchphrase come from? I said, it's not really a catchphrase. It's just, I used to say, have a nice day, have a good day. And then I realised that that particular day I wasn't up to something good or nice, and I was like, So whatever you're up to, whatever might be happening in your life, try and have a good day. That's not a bad way to start your day.

0: 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The day changes. So Louise will announce that between 3 and 4 o'clock. And I believe a new album of the week, When You Were Falling, from the While Aways. We'll take a little break back with James Taylor.
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Carolina in my mind. James Taylor. Joni Mitchell earlier as well. Blue. Hello, Shane. Everyone who knows me on Fridays. That's from Tony Judge and Nathan Rye. It's fierce mild of Monaghan Way. Have a lovely weekend. Whatever you're up for. Oh, I like it. Slightly racier catchphrase. Upgrade. Thank you, buddy. Have a lovely weekend. Have a lovely, lovely weekend, too. Whatever you're up for. Oh. Jane in Blackwater looking for Frank. Not Frank O'Reilly. Franco Sinatra. It's my birthday tomorrow. I'm heading to Tenerife this afternoon. Any chance of the Beach Boys? From Lady Linda. Linda Nartain. Sure, we'll see what we can do. I actually have a Beach Boys song, which I had in for next week, but we might switch her. Switch her over from Monday to today. 12 degrees and cloudy. Which part of Tenerife are you going to? Edeques. I like all around Edeques there, Puerto Colón, if I'm going to Las Americas area. Or Las Cristianas is lovely too. I haven't been to Puerto de la Cruz. That's my next visit. My little starling called Stump has disappeared. This is Gráinne in Ballymore, where it's 12 degrees and cloudy. Hope he's still on the go somewhere. I have a new bird in our wildlife family. He arrived 2 weeks ago and I've named him Peck the Pigeon. He has tags on his legs, but I can't catch him. He looks in good form and never stops eating. I know somebody like that. Have a great weekend to all the Rising Time listeners and yourself from Gráinne this morning. And Jerry sending me a nice picture from Luxembourg. Le Pont Adolphe. Where is it? Le Pont Adolphe in Luxembourg, taken early yesterday morning. This week seems to have flown by. I know. When I looked at that greeting from Tony, our friend Tony Judge, I was like, that can't be a week since I read the same thing out. It cannot be a week. Here's something brand new and Irish. It's called Sweeter Than Honey. Jane Pomplas.

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0: RT Radio News with Susan Jackson. Good morning. A man has been charged in relation to an assault on the independent TD Michael Healy-Ray. The man is in his 50s, is due to appear before Dublin District Court later this morning. The alleged assault occurred when the Kerry deputy was stopped in traffic on Cork Street in Dublin on Wednesday afternoon. Gardaí say investigations are still ongoing and are appealing for witnesses to contact them. Taoiseach Micheál Martin will meet the British Prime Minister Andy Burnham in Manchester later today. Mr Martin will be the first international leader to visit No. 10 North, Mr Burnham's northern headquarters. The pair have met several times before, however this would be the first meeting since Mr Burnham became Prime Minister. Speaking before the meeting, Mr Martin said it was an opportunity to inject further momentum into the partnership between the two governments. The number of job postings on the hiring platform Indeed has fallen by 9.1% annually. In its latest market snapshot, Indeed said overall hiring demand has steadied in recent months, with job postings now broadly in line with their early 2020 pre-pandemic baseline. The report found that despite modest softening, the labour market remains close to full employment, with the unemployment rate holding at 5%. The Minister for Defence, Helen McEntee, has confirmed that an acquisition order has been signed with France, which will see the delivery of long-range military radars. In a statement, the Department of Defence said that five radar systems will begin to be delivered to Ireland next year, with full operational capability expected by the end of 2028. Minister McEntee has said she's committed to providing the Irish Defence Forces with the equipment they need to ensure the safety and security of the state. The weather forecast will be mostly cloudy with outbreaks of rain in the west spreading eastwards through the morning. There'll be further scattered outbreaks of light rain and drizzle in many areas for the rest of the day. Highest temperatures will range from 15 to 18 degrees with modest southwest winds. And that's all from the newsroom for the moment.
1: Susan, thank you very much. And now it's time for the RTC area forecast, and we head over to Met Aaron, and a very good morning to Michelle Dillon.
2: Good morning, Shay. Here's the sea area forecast valid for the next 24 hours. There's a gale warning in operation and there's also a small craft warning in operation. There's a warning of heavy swell too on Atlantic coasts this morning. And the meteorological situation at 0300, Ireland lies in a moderate to strong west to southwest airflow, generated by a large complex area of low pressure with one centre of 983 hectopascals centred to the north of Scotland and another centre of 981 hectopascals centred between Greenland and Iceland. An associated warm front approaches Ireland from the Atlantic. Forecast for Irish coastal waters from Valentia to Earishead to Malinhead. Wind increasing southwesterly force 6 or 7 and gusty imminent. Later decreasing mostly force 5 or 6 and gusty, but increasing force 6 or 7 and gusty again on Friday night north of Loophead. Weather cloudy with rain and drizzle heavy at times this morning, occasional mist and isolated fog, becoming cloudy to fair later with scattered showers. Forecast for Irish coastal waters from Malinhead to Carlingford Lough to Wicklowhead and for the North Irish Sea. Wind increasing south or southwest, force 5 or 6 and occasionally gusty imminent. Soon southwesterly, force 6 or 7 and gusty, reaching gale force 8 for a time in the North Irish Sea. Later decreasing mostly force 5 or 6, occasionally force 7. Weather, cloudy with rain and drizzle imminent, occasional mist and fog. Becoming cloudy to fair later with scattered showers mainly in the north. Forecast for Irish coastal waters from Wicklowhead to Roaches Point to Valentia and for the South Irish Sea. Wind increasing southwesterly force 5 or 6 and occasionally gusty imminent. Soon increasing force 6 or 7 and gusty. Later decreasing force 5 or 6. Weather cloudy to fair with scattered outbreaks.

0: Mix of rain and drizzle imminent and isolated mist. Later cloudy with occasional light rain, drizzle, mist and fog. The visibility for all sea areas, moderate to poor in precipitation, mist and fog, otherwise good. And the outlook for a further 24 hours until 0600 on Sunday morning. Fresh to near gale force and gusty southwest winds, gradually veering westerly and generally easing, mostly moderate or fresh through Saturday and Saturday night, but remaining in strong in the north, northeast and on the North Irish Sea. Further easing light to moderate in the southwest by Sunday morning. Weather, any remaining rain, drizzle, mist and any fog will clear southwards on Saturday morning with cloudy to fair weather and scattered showers following. And now for the coastal reports at 5 a.m. Mallin Head west-southwest, 22 knots, cloudy, 5 miles, 1,005, falling slowly. Volume 5 off the southeast coast, west, 13 knots, 1,014, steady. Roaches Point, southwest, 7 knots, cloudy, 5 miles, 1,013, falling slowly. Valentia, southwest, 7 knots, cloudy, 5 miles, 1,013, falling slowly. Belmullet, southwest, 14 knots, light rain, 4 miles, 1,008, falling slowly. And finally, Dublin Airport, west-southwest, 8 knots, cloudy, 10 miles, 1,010, falling slowly. That's it for now. Back to you, Shay.
1: Michelle Dillon and Matt Aaron, thank you very much. What time is it at all? 6 minutes past 6 o'clock here on RT Radio 1. Some texts and emails flying in the door. This is a lovely request. I'd like to wish the most kind, the most loving, the most caring mammy and nana, Mary McCarthy, the best 80th birthday. The love she touches people with and cheers up people every day on her walks up and down Ennis, hugging, kissing and laughing. We can only try to love you as much as you love all of us. And that's from Frank, Dermot, Brian, Ian and Emmett and all the grandkids, relations and friends. We're so grateful to have you. Love you more every day. Isn't that lovely? That's from Emmett McCarthy this morning sending that in. And that's where Mary McCarthy in Ennis is celebrating her 80th birthday today. That is lovely. That is very nice. We have to find a special song for you, Mary. But in the meantime, this is a special song too. We'll try and find something from your particular era. We'll find something. I'll work that out now in a second. But this is called A Boat on the River. It's from Catherine Priddy from a few years ago. So happy birthday, Mary McCarthy, 80 today.

0: face me and duck by the door. Someone to sing me to sleep.
1: Catherine Pretty. Well, that's called A Boat on the River. Now, 11 minutes past 6 o'clock. Let's have a quick look at the front pages of the newspapers this morning. Many of the newspapers covering the attack on Michael Healy Ray at his car, while he was in his car with the window rolled down in Cork Street in Dublin, and the subsequent arrest of a man being reported yesterday. Healy Ray attacker arrested, or allegedly arrested, shameful assault. Ireland Daily, the Irish Daily Star. That's their front page picture, with a picture of Michael and his car on the front page. Police charge, punch suspect, Healy Ray attack shock. That's the Irish Sun. The Herald, they are speculating about the background of the man who has been charged, his family connections. That's the front page of the Herald this morning. I have 7 stitches, my teeth are cracked, but it won't stop me. Michael Healy Ray warns TDs to watch their backs and be more careful in public after he was attacked in his car. 60 TDs and senators got funds for increased security since the start of the current Dáil Éireann. That's the front page of the Irish Independent this morning. Front page of the Irish Daily Mirror. I won't be stopped from doing my job. Man arrested over attack on TD in his car. The controversy from Ed Sheeran, his tour in America, where one of the support acts was dropped after making pro-Gaza, pro-Palestinian pro-Gaza statements and showing pictures. Macklemore, he was dropped, and then the rest of the artists dropped out, including some Irish artists. That controversy continues, and RTE announcing yesterday, the cover on the front page of many of the newspapers, that they will not be participating or covering Eurovision 2027. Front page of the Irish Daily Mirror this morning. Irish Times: French minister wants Irish tech taxes to be shared. Isn't that nice? There's a need to make sure that everyone gets their fair share of the cake. The tarte. Department of Finance figures suggest corporation tax will exceed 35 billion euro forecast. That's the large tax revenues Ireland earns from multinational tech companies should be redistributed more fairly among other European countries as they stem from income made across the continent. That's France's Minister for Finance has said. Roland de Lescure was speaking in advance of a visit to Dublin for talks with the 26 other EU finance ministers today and tomorrow under the Irish presidency of the Council of the European Union. That's on the front page. Planning overturned for data centre opposed by Sally Rooney. That's also covered on the front page of the newspaper. Inpatient hospital treatment rises 2% despite 52% increase in spending. But there has been a push to treat people and not make them inpatients to outpatients. Different strategies. If you look at the number of strategies that have published over the years, your eyes would water. The front page of the Irish Times this morning. Front page of the Irish Examiner. Concern its shift towards violence, assault on Healy Ray, attack on democracy, says Taoiseach. A 2-day wait to see a rural GP. More than half the people living in rural Ireland have had to wait 2 days or more to get a GP appointment, despite pledges to increase doctors' numbers. I live, where I live in South Dublin, 2 days is not bad, to be honest. It could be a week. Now, if you're urgent, in fairness, the practice of where I'm attend of 4, maybe 5 doctors, some are part-time. But it could be a week. And if you want to see a specific doctor, after much dissuasion, you might get to see that specific doctor. But now, if you've an urgent issue, they'll look after you straight away. But 2 day wait to see. 2 day doesn't seem so bad in my world. Rise in child eating disorder admissions. That's eating disorders accounted for almost 30% of admissions to child psychiatric inpatient units, up from 18% in 2020. So that's 18 to 30% in 6 years. Dispute over right-of-way sparked halting site violence. Liz Dunphy writes this on the front page of the Examiner. Disagreement between neighbours about a right-of-way sparked violence that resulted in multiple hospitalisations at Spring Lane halting site in Cork City's north side late last month. Overcrowding at the halting site is now so acute that it's fueling tensions between families who have no history of enmity. According to sources, one man suffered a non-fatal gunshot wound, another required stitches for a gash across his head, while another man was shot with what are believed to have been pellets during the violence on August 23rd. This story widely reported yesterday that Gardaí and Wexford have launched an investigation after 5 men and 1 boy were found in a distressed state in a shipping container at Rosslare Europort. 5 adult men and 1 juvenile were in the trailer of a lorry that had docked at the port at around 5 a.m. yesterday. It's believed they were in the container for 3 days. They were all brought to Wexford General Hospital for health treatment and checks. They made an emergency call from the container, then customs and Gardaí and the staff arrived to find those six people 3 days in a container. Finally, the Irish Daily Mail: HSE owed €200 million as consultants failed to sign forms. The HSE is writing off millions of euro in insurance claims because they're not being processed on time, with €200 million outstanding for treatment of private patients. Delays in processing claims, including a failure by consultants to sign off on paperwork, is resulting in millions of euros in debt being written off by cash-strapped hospitals. It would not happen in a private hospital, I can tell you. You are charged for every swab. Everything is logged. Mandated every bit of time you spend in a private hospital, every penny is accounted for. That's the front page of the Irish Daily Mail this morning. And the UK's obsession with Princess Diana is covered on the front page of the Irish Daily Mail because they have bought the rights to publish extracts from Charles Spencer's new book. Hours after Diana's death, Charles was giddily elated like a lottery winner. That's a direct quote from the book. The book is raw and revealing. It reveals the bitter war of words between the King and Charles Spencer. As you know, King Charles has come out to say that he feels that that recollection is flawed, blinded by grief, coloured by grief. That's the front page of the Irish Daily Mail this morning. Now, this is brand new from Bell X1, Coughing Up Butterflies.

Great stuff from Bellex One, Coughing Up Butterflies. They have a new album coming in November, is it? November, I think. New album. It's called Good Bones, as far as I'm aware. And they have tour dates coming up, so fair play to them. So glad to see them back on the road. Bellex One, that's a cracking single as well, Coughing Up Butterflies. Business news on the way. You know when I'll see you? I'll see you when you get there. Oh, yeah. See you. I won't see you before then. Unless I put you on the phone, the video. Then I'll see you. Oh, yeah. Yeah, no, I'll see you when you get there. I don't like those videos. Is that right, Coolio?

0: Pachelbel's Canon in D major. Pachelbel's Canon in D major. That was Coolio from Gail. Do you know how old that song is?
1: Is it in the early 90s?
0: It's a little bit later. It's 29 years old.
1: No.
0: 1997. I'll see you when you get there.
1: 97, did you say?
0: 97.
1: No,
0: yeah.
1: I wasn't too far off.
0: Ah, you were miles off. What are you talking about? Don't be throwing flowers at you.
1: The early 90s.
0: early
1: 90s,
0: mid,
1: could be
0: late.
1: 94, maybe, couldn't it?
0: No, 4, 5, and 6 are mid, aren't they?
1: Yeah, probably.
0: I hit my mid-50s now.
1: I'm just chancing it. It was in the 90s. I had the right decade.
0: You just said 90s, yeah. That's yeah. Just non-committal. Then I would have given you all the credit. Not likely. Interest rates around the world seem to be the order of the day.
1: Yeah, another of the large world economies has joined other major central banks in fighting persistent inflation pressures that are being driven by these soaring oil costs. So Japan has raised interest rates to a 31-year high. It was a widely expected move, and the Bank of Japan increased the rate from 1% to 1.25, so 1.25%, a level not seen since 1995, not too far off that song. Japan's central bank raised the rates as the country is continuing to move away from decades of ultra-low borrowing costs and as the country faces increasing economic pressures. So the bank has been raising the rates since 2024 when it stood at minus 0.1%. It's now hiked rates 6 times in the last 2.5 years. So when a central bank raises rates, the country's currency usually becomes stronger and it makes it more attractive to traders. Japan is facing several economic challenges, including a persistently weak yen, rising prices and a shrinking workforce. Yesterday, the Bank of England held interest rates, but warned explicitly that prolonged conflict in the Middle East may require tighter policy, while on Wednesday the US Central Bank raised its rate by 0.25%.
0: Flexible working.
1: Yeah, so flexible working has become one of the main reasons for managers to stay in their jobs, according to new research. And this study was carried out in the UK, where more than 1,000 managers were surveyed by the Chartered Management Institute. So it found that work arrangements, including remote and hybrid working, was said to be more important than competitive pay, job security, or interesting work. Almost 2 in 5 managers surveyed said flexible working was one of the main reasons they remained with their current employer. So the director of policy at the Chartered Management Institute said flexibility matters to many because it can mean doing the school run, caring for a relative, attending a medical appointment, or working around punishing commuter rush hours. She said that for many people, that now matters as much as pay or job security.
0: We're sounding a door and knocking down a wall, Gail.
1: What?
0: That's your house. That would be ideal for you.
1: Oh, if you're...
0: Except
1: if you're
0: you have to be here.
1: Well, that's it.
0: Yeah. You could be like full dust mask on, sledgehammer, and thinking about the business.
1: Yeah. I did take down the pillars in my driveway at the weekend. I hired a demolition hammer. Now, I did have a bit of help from somebody. But yeah.
0: How did it go?
1: Very well.
0: Did you enjoy it?
1: I don't know. It kind of rattles you, the machine. So yeah, I wouldn't say I liked it, but it was effective.
0: It's a Kangol hammer, was it?
1: Smaller than a Kangol, but the same kind of thing. Yeah,
0: A chisel bit on the end of it.
1: Yeah, there were 2 bits actually that you could interchange. So yeah, there was a chisel bit and then a pointier bit. I don't know what the technical terms for them are.
0: I think the pointy one sounds good to me. That's what I would know it as. I need the pointy one. Yeah,
1: that was the bit I used.
0: I don't know any better. I don't know any better. And then the cleanup, of course, that's the worst part.
1: Well, yeah, that was left to me. My helper had done enough at that stage, so I had to do all the cleaning and putting in the skips and the digging and getting the dirt and all the other stuff that was left in the driveway.
0: All the glory stuff is gone. He's a showboater, he is. He's a showboater. I know who it is. He's a showboater, that fella.
1: I was glad of the help, I'll put it that way.
0: I'd say you were. Have a nice weekend, Gail.
1: You too, Shay.
0: Take care. Bye.

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3: Yeah, hi, it's Lachlan here in number 42. 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
5: RTE Radio News with Susan Jackson. Good morning. A man has been charged in relation to an assault on the independent TD Michael Healy-Ray. The man is in his 50s, is due to appear before Dublin District Court later this morning. The alleged assault occurred when the Kerry deputy was stopped in traffic on Cork Street in Dublin on Wednesday afternoon. Gardaí say investigations are still ongoing and are appealing for witnesses to contact them. The Taoiseach Micheál Martin will meet the British Prime Minister Andy Burnham in Manchester later today. The Taoiseach will be the first international leader to visit No. 10 North, Mr. Burnham's northern headquarters. The pair have met several times before, however this will be their first meeting since Mr. Burnham became Prime Minister. Speaking ahead of the meeting, Mr. Martin said this was an opportunity to inject further momentum into the partnership between the two governments. The number of job postings on the hiring platform Indeed has fallen by 9.1% annually. In its latest market snapshot, Indeed said overall hiring demand has steadied in recent months, with job postings now broadly in line with their 2020 pre-pandemic baseline. The report found that despite modest softening, the labour market remains close to full employment. The Minister for Defence, Helen McEntee, has confirmed that an acquisition order has been signed with France, which will see the delivery of long-range military radars. In a statement, the Department of Defence said that five radar systems will begin to be delivered to Ireland next year, with full operational capability expected by the end of 2028. Minister McEntee has said she's committed to providing the Irish Defence Forces with the equipment they need to ensure the safety and security of the state. The weather forecast will be mostly cloudy with outbreaks of rain in the west spreading eastwards through the morning. There'll be further scattered outbreaks of light rain and drizzle in many areas for the rest of the day. Highest temperatures will range from 15 to 18 degrees with moderate southwest winds. And that's all from the newsroom for the moment.

Wichita Lineman, that's from the man himself, Glenn Campbell, Jimmy Webb's song. Listening to you from Governor's Beach in Cyprus. We're 2 hours ahead over here. So your show is on from 7:30 to 9 a.m. Oh, that sounds amazing. Your music selection. I love it. That's from Lillian and Jim this morning. Morning, Lillian and Jim. Heading to the Azores next week. Colin, wow. Have you played Little Red Rooster by My Beloved Stones? I'm 77 since last week, says Anne. I have played it. I'll play it again for you. Put it on the list. Galway City is 14 degrees this time. Okay. Hello. Can you say hello to my daughter Ruby, who received an academic award yesterday? She's in third year at Athenry Secondary School from a very proud dad. After seven-ish would be good. I'll see what the lads of Morning Ireland say. Fresh and Drogheda. I think I did that already. Well, Olive Weir here. Please wish our daughter Helen Mallon a very happy birthday tomorrow. Also, my brother Paddy Gagan in Delvin. It's his birthday. Our twin daughters Neela and Sheehan, their birthday next Tuesday. And my sister Maura O'Dwyer in Navan, her birthday's next Saturday. You get it all in one go. Fair play, Olive. Thank you. My sister had a biog for something and she wrote that she was born in the mid-70s. Excuse me. 1973 it was. That's the early 70s. Deirdre, says Aoife. And Daisy College Farm, they're heading to the Carnew Vintage Day on Sunday. Oh, I love a vintage day. Lots of tractors. And very happy 8th birthday to a special girl, Essie Walsh Loftus, celebrating her birthday in Great Ormond Street Hospital. Happy birthday, Essie. Have a great weekend. And that's from Lorraine. And so say all of us. And I, yes, I'm reading a joke without checking it first. Don't read a joke out without checking it. Not right, Fontaines.

0: That's on the Radio 1 Recommends list this week. New Recommends is coming out on Fridays now, so Louise will have a new one for us today after 3 o'clock here on RTE Radio 1, Marianne Fontaine's DC. And Dermot Harrington in California sends me a picture of a SpaceX launch, which he was quite near. He said, myself and Edith saw this part of the SpaceX launch and heard the sonic boom. Quite impressive. Eileen Kenny's been on as well. Can you play a request for my wonderful sister, Brenda Ryan, who retired yesterday after 47 years working in Avonmore, Glanbia, and now known as Tierlawn. Yes, that's right. The name changes over the years. Well, 47 years, you've seen some changes, I can tell you, from Brenda, and that's from your sister, Eileen Kenny. So Brenda Ryan retiring after 47 years working in Avonmore, Glanbia, and now Tierlawn. And then Patricia just sends in a very simple text, says, good morning, Shay. Well, good morning to you, Patricia. I hope all is well. Good morning to you. We'll take a little break back with traffic, travel and sport.
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1: With the latest traffic and travel news, I'm Orla Woods. Starting in Dublin, there's a breakdown on the M50 northbound. It's affecting the slip road for Junction 4, Ballymun. The old Cabber Road is slow inbound around Hanlon's Corner, and there will be rolling road closures starting at 7:30 this morning between Ballsbridge and Dublin Castle. That will affect the Merrion Road, Leeson Street and Kevin Street. There's an incident on the M4 eastbound in County Kildare. It's currently blocking the right-hand lane at Junction 7 Minute. Elsewhere, there are some roadworks in Leitrim. There's a traffic management system on the N4 just outside Vrooski. There's a stop-go system in Tipperary that's along the Abbey Road in Carrick and Shore. And finally, in Kilkenny, the Rock Road will be closed near Ballygallen from 8:30 this morning, but there are diversions in place. That's your latest traffic and travel news.
2: Well, Lawrence, when I told you that my daughter rings her mother when she's on her way home from work for a chat... Now, she's not on her way home to a different house. She's on her way to our house, and her mother is in our house.
1: Yeah.
2: And she's 15 minutes away, or 20 minutes away, or half an hour away.
1: Yeah.
2: Then she rings her for a chat.
1: Yeah, I do the same. I'm not going to lie. I could ring any time I'm in the car. I'm like, hey, Mom, what are you doing? What are you up to? It's gotten to the point where if I ring my dad instantly goes... He has two responses. He either says, what's wrong? Or he says, oh yeah, you're on the way home from work, are you? And I'm like, yeah, I am, actually. Just checking in.
2: Yeah. What's wrong? That's a real Irish thing, isn't it? Hi, yeah, what's wrong? What's wrong? That's a dad response. What's wrong?
1: What's wrong? Or what do you want?
2: Do you know who rings me all the time just for a chat when he's on the way home from work? Horrick Lodge. All the time.
3: Yeah, oh, I do, yeah.
1: Just to check in, you know?
2: He barely talks to me when we're here.
1: That's because he does all the talking on the phone on his way home.
2: That's right. I know, I've all the news. Any crack? No, none at all. Uh-huh. Did you hear about Mary? Oh, what about Mary?
1: Yeah.
2: Oh, yeah.
3: People don't really talk as much now with WhatsApp, do they?
2: No,
3: it's not
2: they
3: as
2: don't.
3: Common, no.
1: Yeah.
2: No.
1: It's all voice notes now.
2: Voice notes.
1: Yeah.
2: 3.5 minute voice note.
1: That's why if you send them on WhatsApp, you can double the speed when you're listening to them.
2: Oh, that's right. You can check the little black box to make it 1.5 or 2.
1: Yeah, make it go faster.
2: Terms and conditions apply. Maybe so.
1: Yeah.
2: That's what it sounds like on normal speed. Goodbye.
1: Bye. See you later.
2: I'll ring you on the way home. Bye.
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2: I'm not going to lie to you, Park. I normally ring you during the news. I couldn't remember the number. I forget the four digits. The only like of the four numbers I have to ring every day. I was like, what? It's 7-7-7? And then no, couldn't sign.
3: You had to concentrate on your jingles anyway.
2: Well, I got them right today.
3: Yeah, fair play.
2: Look at me, I can hear playing in the background as prescribed.
3: Excellent. Were you watching the soccer last night?
2: No, I was in bed early. Yeah. Very, very early last night.
3: Had to.
2: Soccer was that good, was it?
3: Well, it was plain sailing anyway for Manchester City. They cruised into the last 16 of the League Cup with a 5-0 win over Norwich City. Celtic with Liam Scales in their starting 11. They lost 3-1 to Hungarian side Ferencvaros in the Europa League. Bournemouth won 2-1 at Real Sociedad. And Crystal Palace were 4-0 winners over Lech Poznan. A winning star for the Irish team at the European Boxing Championships in Sofia, John McConnell was a unanimous decision winner against a Turkish fighter. He's through to the last 16 of the 70kg division. Aaron Rye and Joachim Lagergren share the lead at the PGA Championship in Wentworth. They're on 6-under par, leading by one stroke. Roy McIlroy is 3-under with Shane Lowry 1-under. Waterford's Austin Leeson has announced his retirement from intercounty hurling at the age of 31. Billy Lee moved 5 ahead of Colin Keane in the Flat Jockeys Championship with a double at Naas, and the Ireland women's rugby team to play the USA in Tala on Sunday will be announced at midday.
2: Are you up for picking a song?
3: Why not?
2: It doesn't sound sure. That's why I was like, why not?
3: No, I'm looking at the time. I have time. And
2: you're
3: my head above water. Dodge the bullets. Let's go.
2: That's it, yeah. Okay, here we go. So Peter Hughes was on. He said that I heard that P. Lodge, that's what it says, P. Lodge, like P. Flynn. P. Lodge. I heard that P. Lodge was picking the music this week. So I'm 60 today.
3: And happy birthday.
2: I'm heading into Waterford City. I'm going to treat myself to 2 gin and lemons and a steak. So happy birthday. So to Peter Hughes is the man's name. So happy birthday to you, Peter. And he's picked 3 of his favourite songs for you to pick one of them. All right?
3: Great.
2: That's unexpected. Just like Jesse James, Cher.
3: Ah.
2: Is that a good ah?
3: That's a good ah, yeah. Good old Cher.
2: Good old Cher. I knew her people from Sligo. Played in the 68. No,

0: Midfield.
1: Midfield. Pass the ball. Pink Pony Club. Okay, that's no. That's okay. Okay. Waterfalls by TLC. Don't go chasing waterfalls. You know.
0: Oh yeah, I know that. Yeah.
1: Yeah. So I think two out of three you like. Pink Pony Club didn't get a great response. I think.
0: What would the DJ pick if he was picking?
1: 10 to 7. What would I pick? Probably Pink Pony Club. But I do like Jesse James as well because it has a great intro.
0: Yeah, it surely does. We'll go with that. And happy birthday, Peter.
1: Happy birthday, Peter. Where are you off to the weekend?
0: No GAs, I'm off. So
1: oh, good man.
0: I might give Gail a hand with her DIY.
1: Any good with a Kango?
0: I'm not going to answer that.
1: You can pick up the bricks. That's what I'd end up doing. You just clean up. I'll do it. Just stop. Put the screwdriver down and I'll clean up. That's what my wife says to me all the time. Anyway, have a nice weekend, Pork. Enjoy your weekend off. Take care, my friend. Ah, good choice.

0: metaphor. It's a metaphor. Brings you right back to being 15 years old in our town listening to the Smiths. That's about it for me. Morning Ireland is on the way. I'll talk to you bright and early on Monday morning. Lil is here over the weekend. Have a lovely, lovely weekend, whatever you're up to. And take care.
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1: 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It's 7 o'clock on Friday, the 18th of September. 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
2: Today, Micheál goes to Manchester. The Taoiseach meets the British Prime Minister. Also, children and chatbots, the price of potatoes, Diana's brother's book and a night of free culture.
3: In business, Indeed reports fallen job postings, but hiring demand is steadying. And Bank of Japan, the latest to raise interest rates.
4: In sport, European defeat for Celtic and Rory McIlroy, three shots off the lead at Wentworth.
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5: A man has been charged in relation to an assault on the Kerry TD Michael Healy Ray in Dublin City on Wednesday. He's due to appear in court around 10 o'clock this morning. Joe Caulfield reports.
6: A man in his 50s is due before a sitting of Dublin District Court this morning, charged in relation to the assault of Michael Healy Ray earlier this week. At around 4:10pm on Wednesday, the independent TD for Kerry was sitting in his car on Cork Street in Dublin when he was approached by a man who assaulted him through the window of the vehicle. Mr. Healy Ray was taken by Gardaí to Kevin Street Garda Station and transferred by ambulance to St. Vincent's University Hospital. He received several stitches for injuries to his face and mouth and was discharged on Wednesday night at around 9pm. The man accused of the assault will appear before the Criminal Courts of Justice at 10:30 this morning.
5: The EU's finance ministers and central bank governors are gathering in Dublin today for an informal meeting to discuss the energy crisis and instability in the Middle East. They'll be joined by Christine Lagarde, president of the European Central Bank, Kristalina Georgieva, managing director of the International Monetary Fund, and finance ministers from Canada, the UK, Ukraine and Switzerland. Ministers will talk about competitiveness and opportunities presented by new technologies such as AI, as well as the potential for a windfall tax on energy companies. The meeting takes place in Dublin Castle today and tomorrow. The Minister for Finance, Simon Harris, will chair the informal ECOFIN meeting as part of Ireland's presidency of the EU. The Garda Representative Association is calling on the Minister for Justice, Jim O'Callaghan, to establish an independent statutory tribunal of inquiry into the handling of protected disclosures within an Garda Síoc Chónaithe following this week's RTÉ Investigates programme. RTÉ Investigates reported that two people who handled protected disclosures made by Garda whistleblowers have themselves blown the whistle, alleging that reforms introduced to protect those who speak out have been undermined by senior management. In a statement, the GRA said that issues with the protected disclosures process was not a new or isolated pattern, and that it was one the association has encountered on previous occasions in its representative work. Investigations are continuing following yesterday's incident in which six people were found inside a shipping container at Rosslare. Emergency services were alerted after receiving a distress call from one of the individuals inside the container, which was on board a ship that was on its way to Rosslare. All six, five adults and one juvenile, were brought to Wexford General Hospital. The Taoiseach is meeting the British Prime Minister Andy Burnham in Manchester today, becoming the first international leader to visit No. 10 North, the new North of England outpost of Downing Street. As well as British-Irish bilateral issues, the two leaders will discuss Northern Ireland, the planned EU-UK summit in November, and international issues ahead of next week's UN General Assembly. Our London correspondent, Sean Whelan.
7: Andy Burnham said he's delighted to be hosting the Taoiseach as the first international leader to visit No. 10 North, one of the flagship projects of Mr. Burnham's premiership. Ireland is the UK's sixth biggest trading partner, and the two leaders will discuss plans to boost economic links further. They will also discuss Northern Ireland, particularly legacy issues, which the Taoiseach said are a priority. And there'll be a lot of talk about Britain's relationship with the EU ahead of a planned November EU-UK summit, and just a day after Canadian Prime Minister Mark Carney's speech in Strasbourg on a closer EU-Canada relationship. The leaders will also discuss Ukraine, Gaza and the wider Middle East, where the impact of the Iran crisis is growing, negatively affecting all economies. Sean Whelan, RTÉ News, Manchester.
5: A United Nations fact

0: Finding mission has said it has reasonable grounds to believe the United States was behind two military strikes on a school and sports facility in Iran in February. The findings allege that the strikes, which Iranian officials say killed 150 people, including around 120 school children, constituted war crimes. The document, which will be submitted to the UN Human Rights Council in Geneva, examined US conduct during its war with Iran. It also found that Iranian authorities committed crimes against humanity during their crackdown on anti-government protests. The number of job postings on the hiring platform Indeed has fallen by 9.1% annually. In its latest labour market snapshot, Indeed said overall hiring demand has steadied in recent months, with job postings now broadly in line with their pre-pandemic baseline. The report found that the labour market remains close to full employment, with the unemployment rate holding at 5%. The research also found that the number of job postings mentioning artificial intelligence terms in their descriptions continues to rise rapidly, with almost 15% of all job postings now referring to AI. Finally, tonight marks the 21st edition of Culture Night, with events taking place across the country celebrating culture, creativity and the arts. There are hundreds of events taking place in cities, towns and villages, all of which will be free of charge. And now the weather.
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0: Mostly cloudy with outbreaks of rain in the west, spreading eastwards through the morning. There'll be further scattered outbreaks of light rain and drizzle in many areas for the rest of the day. Highest temperatures will range from 15 to 18 degrees with moderate southwest winds.
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3: With the latest traffic and travel news, I'm Orla Woods. Starting in Dublin, there's a delay on the South Circular Road heading towards the St John's Road junction. The Fisborough Road is heaviest right up towards Constitution Hill, and in the city centre, Amiens Street is busy from Connolly Station towards Beresford Place. And there will be rolling road closures starting at 7:30 this morning between Balls Bridge and Dublin Castle that will affect the Merrion Road, Leeson Street and Kevin Street. Elsewhere, there's some roadworks in Leitrim. There's a traffic management system on the N4 just outside Rooski. There's a stop-go system in Tipperary. That's along the Abbey Road in Carrick and Shore. And finally, in Kilkenny, the Rock Road will be closed near Ballygallen from 8:30 this morning, but there are diversions in place. That's your latest traffic and travel news.
4: Orla, thank you. 8 minutes past seven. John S. Doyle is here with It Says in the Papers.
5: The attack on Michael Healy Ray TD while he was sitting in his car on a Dublin street on Wednesday is followed up in most papers' lead stories. I won't be stopped from doing my job, is the Irish Daily Mirror headline, summing up what the deputy said as he recovered from the assault. And he said, we do need to have a serious conversation about the growing toxicity directed towards politicians and public representatives. His words, I have 7 stitches, my teeth are cracked, but it won't stop me, give the Irish Independent its lead headline. His advice to TDs on all sides of Leinster House was, watch your backs. The Irish Examiner concentrates on the Taoiseach's warning of growing violence in society. In The Independent, Mary Regan reports that 60 TDs and senators have received funding to improve security at their homes and offices since the last general election. The Irish Sun says that a 51-year-old dog walker was arrested yesterday in connection with the incident. He was identified quickly because he was walking a distinctive dog, says the Irish Times. The Times leads with a report that Francis, Minister for Finance, has said that the large tax revenues that Ireland earns from multinational tech companies should be redistributed among other European countries, as they stem from income made across the continent. He is Roland Lescure, who Naomi O'Leary describes as the hibernophile holding France's purse strings. He met his wife, a Dublin native, in Brussels, and they got married in Donegal. Meanwhile, on the business pages, the Times reports that bumper corporation tax returns spark fears about

0: pressure to increase budget spending. In the north, the residents of Garvahi Road have rejected a mediator appointed by the Parades Commission to find a solution to the Drumcree dispute over concerns that its clients include the Orange Order. That's the lead story for the Irish News. The Irish Daily Mail reports that the health service executive is writing off millions of euro in insurance claims because they are not being processed in time, and 200 million euro is outstanding for treatment of private patients. The chairman of the Public Accounts Committee, John Brady, TD, called the situation scandalous. On four pages inside, the Mail carries an extract from a book, Swan Song Diana, Charles Spencer's memoir about his late sister. He describes a row between himself and her former husband, Charles, then Prince of Wales, about the funeral arrangements when Spencer insisted that her two young children, William and Harry, should not walk behind the coffin. The future king went nuts, Spencer writes. That's the problem with your family. They've got no bloody sense of duty, he said.
1: John, thank you very much for that. And indeed, we're going to be hearing all about that book and the reaction to it a little later in the programme. Also, why Ireland is facing a shortage of potatoes. And up next, Micheál Martin meets Andy Burnham in Number 10 North.
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1: Taoiseach Micheál Martin will today become the first foreign leader to meet British Prime Minister Andy Burnham at the new Number 10 North, the new North of England outpost of Downing Street. The meeting comes after US President Donald Trump's comments last weekend that he was in favour of a united Ireland, followed by an agreement between the leaders of the Scottish National Party, Plaid Cymru and Sinn Féin, calling for independence for Scotland and Wales and the reunification of Ireland. Well, during a visit to Northern Ireland last month, Mr Burnham said a border poll was off the table, but later clarified that he stood by the Good Friday Agreement. Sean Whelan, our London correspondent, joins us now with more on all of this. And Sean, you're very welcome. They have met before, of course, these two men, last July after Andy Burnham became Prime Minister, but an awful lot has happened since then.
5: Yeah, an awful lot has happened since then. And yeah, they've had a couple of meetings, actually. Andy Burnham had been in Dublin as leading trade missions when he was mayor of Manchester. So they know each other, and the relationship with Ireland is pretty good at the moment. And I think it'll go well with Andy Burnham. But this is quite a moment in itself that the Taoiseach of Ireland becomes the first international leader to come to Number 10 North. This so far much hyped, but not much seen Prime Minister's outpost in the north of England, where it's supposed to be a focus for regional development. And that, of course, was seized on by the nationalist parties in their press conference on Monday, that if you're into devolution and shifting power to the regions, well, at the very least, we in Wales, Scotland, Northern Ireland want more power, and ideally we want referendums on our future. So that is very much on the plate of Mr. Burnham at the moment. As for the Taoiseach, I'm sure neither of them will want to get into the issue of having referendums in the immediate term. The Good Friday clarification.

0: from Mr. Burnham was a reversion to the well-worn policy formulation that we've heard. It's up to the Secretary of State of Northern Ireland. If he just thinks there's a majority there, then that individual can call a referendum. But he also said that the same would apply to Scotland, and the Scottish Nationalists have seized on that and says, yeah, if it's good enough for Northern Ireland, it's good enough for us, and we think there's a majority in Scotland. So the issue isn't going to go away, but it's not very much on the agenda for the formal talks today.
1: And yet, just on that point of when or whether there should be a border poll, the Taoiseach did say last week that he believed there should be greater clarity about what would actually lead to a border poll being called. Do you think he might seek that clarity today?
0: He might, but the agenda's pretty full as well. So, you know, I'm sure it'll be something that he'll place out there and say, you know, at some stage we're going to have to figure out exactly what constitutes the criteria for calling a referendum. But there's also British domestic politics to be considered as well. A lot of talk about, is Andy Burnham going to go for an early election here? So if he is, throwing referendums in Ireland, Scotland, and who knows, maybe even Wales into that mix, probably not sensible from an immediate term UK political point of view. So whilst they will probably talk about the issue, I wouldn't expect to hear too much solid policy announcements about it. Could be surprised, but I'm not expecting anything major to develop on there. This is, after all, the first meeting that the two of them have had in as Andy Burnham as Prime Minister. So, you know, let's wait and see what actually comes out of that. No doubt, if there are any questions being taken at this event, he will be asked, particularly Mr. Burnham will be asked for further clarification on that. But I would expect they'll just revert to the well-worn formula.
1: Just finally then, Sean, I know, as you say, they've met quite a few times before. Do we know if they have a good working relationship?
0: I think they do have a good working relationship. They're both personable individuals, and they're going to spend a reasonable amount of time in each other's company. It's not quite the Mark Carney stakes where they went off to see Everton football match playing during the week. But the two of them will be going on to an Irish community event after their formal meeting. So they will be, I guess, spending a bit of informal time meeting and greeting members of the Irish community. Again, that's not the type of thing that British Prime Ministers have tended to do very much of in the past. And I think it's an indication of Mr. Carney valuing, or sorry, of Mr. Burnham valuing that relationship, because he's prepared to put in that extra time in a week in which he's quite busy himself and has also suffered a bereavement with the death of his father.
1: Sean Whelan, thank you so much for joining us from Manchester this morning. The time now is 7:18.
2: We've been hearing all week about the European Commission's big plans for children and the online world, how they'll access social media, but they're also proposing big changes and restrictions on AI chatbots and companions, increasingly being used not just for work and education, but for advice, emotional support and companionship. Researchers are also beginning to examine what happens when that use becomes problematic. Sarah Burke from RT Clarity has been examining the issue and joins us now. Sarah, you're very welcome to Morning Ireland. First of all, what is the EU proposing and why are chatbots part of this?
3: Yeah, so the proposed EU Kids Act would introduce new safety requirements for online services used by children, and AI chatbots and companions are specifically included. Among the proposals, chatbots and AI companions would have to be turned off by default for under 18s and would be prohibited from simulating interpersonal relationships in ways that create emotional dependency. And there'd also be a wider ban on addictive design features across online services used by minors. And that is interesting in the context of what we've been looking at, which is what can happen when using an AI chatbot stops being useful and starts becoming difficult to control.
2: Are people actually becoming addicted to chatbots?
3: The research available on this is still quite new, and researchers are cautious about using the word addiction because chatbot addiction is not a recognised diagnosis and we don't know how widespread problematic use is. But there is some emerging research examining similarities with established behavioural addictions, but some of that work is still exploratory.
2: Now, Sarah, you found that problematic use can take different forms, yes?
3: Yeah, not everything we're looking at here is necessarily the same phenomenon, and while the EU proposals are focused on protecting children, a number of cases involving adults have also drawn attention. And one particularly extreme case involved Alan Brooks, who I spoke to. He's a recruiter in Canada and he used ChatGPT normally, like many of us do.

0: for a couple of years for emails, ideas, questions, and sometimes emotional support. And he said it basically replaced Google for him. And then he asked it a question about maths after watching a video with his 8-year-old son. And over the next 21 days, he estimated that he spent around 300 hours talking to the chatbot. And he became convinced that he and ChatGPT had developed a mathematical theory that could compromise banking encryption. He contacted the National Security Agency and Canadian authorities because he believed there was a global security threat. And that's what the chatbot was telling him too. But that was not real. An analysis of the conversation found that Alan asked the chatbot for a reality check more than 50 times, but it repeatedly assured him that the supposed discovery was genuine.
1: So I was directly telling it, you know, over and over again, how much stress and anxiety that it was causing me, and that it essentially was a giant burden, and, you know, that it was slowly breaking me. I was furious. You know, anger doesn't even cut it. I was so furious. Like, to fall from thinking you're a world-saving genius to, no, actually you've been living a delusional reality created by a chatbot is a pretty hard fall.
2: How did Alan get out of it, Sarah?
0: Would you believe he opened a fresh chat with another chatbot, Google's Gemini, and asked it directly about ChatGPT's claims. And it told him the supposed discovery was almost certainly not real. And then he copied the answers between the two chatbots until ChatGPT eventually acknowledged that the claims were not real.
2: Now, what about the kind of problematic use researchers are studying?
0: Yeah, so Professor Colin O'Gara, who's head of addiction, told me the question is, where does it stop adding to your life and start taking from it? And that can mean the activity, like using the chatbot, can begin to take priority over work, relationships, interests, or basic self-care.
2: So why can a chatbot be so difficult to walk away from?
0: This is something researchers are beginning to examine rather than something we have definitive answers to. And one exploratory study analysed online posts from people who described themselves as addicted to chatbots and identified reoccurring patterns in how those users described their experiences. The study points to what they call the unusually low friction of interacting with a chatbot. It's continuously available, it responds immediately, and it can even tailor its responses to you. And an expert I spoke to called this the AI genie effect. That's something endlessly patient and responsive. And Dr. Caitlin Reager, an AI and digital literacy researcher at University College London, says AI chatbots may be changing the way technology keeps us engaged.
3: If social media's attention economy sought to erode time and attention, my new work looks at how AI's attachment economy seeks to erode social, emotional, and cognitive skills, so that technology becomes a crutch, removing people's ability to exist without it.
2: But Sarah, chatbots can help people too, can't they?
0: Yeah, they can. And people use them productively for work and education, while some users say they provide companionship or a space to talk, free from judgment. But Professor O'Gara's point was that this can make problematic use more subtle than other behaviours, because something can remain useful even when its use is beginning to cause problems. So heavy use in itself isn't evidence that somebody is addicted, but the concern is when it begins to take priority over other parts of someone's life, or when someone repeatedly struggles to cut back despite experiencing negative consequences.
2: And the companies that operate them, what do they say?
0: So OpenAI told us it has continued to strengthen how ChatGPT responds in sensitive and acute situations with input from mental health experts. It said the ChatGPT is not a substitute for medical or mental health care, and that its safeguards are designed to identify distress and guide users towards real-world help. Character AI, a companionship app, said safety is paramount. It said that it has removed open-ended chats for under-18s, introduced age assurance technology, and reminds users that its characters are not real and their responses should be treated as fiction.
2: Sarah, thank you. That's Sarah Burke from RTE Clarity with the time coming up to 7:25.
4: Well, apparently nothing is sacred when it comes to price rises, and that includes the cost of potatoes. New research from the Energy and Climate Intelligence Unit, a non-profit UK food research group, says that potato production across Europe has suffered from reduced planting and extreme heat. Ireland has not escaped, with the Irish Farmers Association reporting that potato yields here are down by about 30%. This means that customers will likely see the price of potatoes and potato products rise. Well, for more on this, we're joined now by Jason O'Leary, a grower in Wexford and chair of the IFA Potato Committee. And Jason, you're very welcome. Thank you for joining us.
5: Good morning, Sarah. Thanks for having me on.
4: So this is an issue that's certainly affecting Europe. What's the situation in Ireland?
5: Well, in Ireland, as we all know, I suppose it's been a difficult spring. Like, we had probably our yearly rainfall in the first 3 months, and then we went into June then, and we had a drought until the middle of August, where the potatoes suffered severely, like, with no rain. Like, potatoes need rain in the middle, in their bulking stage, kind of mid-July, middle of August, to bulk and for the size of potatoes to grow big.
4: So it was primarily then the very hot weather.
5: The very hot weather, like,
4: yeah,
5: when
4: and the lack of rain.
5: Lack of rain. Potato goes, gets over the 30 degrees, it shuts down, doesn't grow anymore. And that's what's happened across Europe, where we've seen temperatures of over 40 degrees, which has made a real scarcity across Europe and South UK.
4: And this has led, as well as a problem with quantity of potatoes, a problem with the quality of the potatoes.
5: Well, not necessarily the eating quality, but the look and the size. Like, usually a potato you'd see on the bag, that a potato will be sized from 40 to 60 mil. Well, it'll probably be back to 35 mil, which is really, on the grand scheme of things, only a small bit. And then the skin finish, like maybe some blemishes, scab on the skin, was the drought affects the skin finish too. Like, and you need water to stop the scab on potatoes, which is only looks, really, at the end of the day.
4: So would those be the potatoes that might never normally have made it to the shelves?
5: Correct, yes. Everything will probably be, like last year there was tens of thousands of potatoes dumped, where this year every potato will be used in the supply.
4: And despite that, do you expect price rises?
5: Well, look, potatoes, like, we're farming 30 years here, and potatoes are probably the same they were 30 years ago with inflation. Like, potatoes, food hasn't went up in value only the last 2 years. Like, in potatoes particularly have never gone up. So you're only looking at about a 10% increase, which would only put a 7.5 kilo bag up to between 8 and 10 euro, which is still great value for, and it could last, if you have a 7.5 kilo bag, it'll last you for the week.
4: Hmm. So not huge price rises then, you expect?
5: Not huge price rises, which is needed.
4: But like, something.
5: Yes.
4: And what about the growers? Your growers like yourself, are you suffering financially?
5: Financially, like, it costs 5,000, Chagas figures this year come out, it costs 5,000 an acre to grow a field of potatoes. So if you have a 20 acre field, that's 100,000 that you're putting in. If you went to someone and said you're putting in 100,000 into a field to get something back, and you get a drought, and that's why it's a severe stress on farmers. And look, you even see there in the ploughing match with Ivyland, like, cocaine use is up massive on farmers. And even Ivyland had another survey out of 1 in 3 farmers are thinking about getting out in the next 5 years.
4: Because, of course, we're being told, Jason, that these warm summers, these hot summers, these dry summers, they're going to be a feature of the future and get increasingly worse. So where does that leave potato growers such as yourself?
5: Well, it's probably, you know, it's coming quicker than we thought. Like, we have been working with Chagas, in fairness, in Oak Park, where obviously the rooster was developed 30 or 40 years ago. But now we need to be looking at more drought-resistant potatoes, maybe with less scabbier potatoes. Like, so maybe we have to change the varieties we're growing to suit the weather.
4: The end of the rooster?
5: Rooster was a fabulous potato for its time, but it's looking now that people's tastes are changing to the white potato and the salad potato, which is more convenient, but I don't think there's much more convenient than a bag of roosters, which you can have a different meal every evening with.
4: Yeah, but they're more difficult to grow, you're saying, in the warm and dry conditions.
5: Well, they're a longer growing season, and they take the water. It's probably the droughts and the water is having a big effect on them and the yields. And before, like, there was, last year alone, there was 150,000 tonnes of raw potato imported into Ireland, and 210,000 of prepared potatoes were imported into Ireland, which is just it's ludicrous, like, when you think about all the potatoes that grew here.
4: Can I ask you finally then, at the cost of potatoes you expect to rise a bit, what about the cost of potato products such as crisps?
5: Well, crisps, that's another kind of a day's show for that. Like, if you take an ordinary 35 gram potato bag of crisps, like, that will, 1 tonne of potatoes will produce 22,000 bags of crisps of a 35 gram crisp, which the grower's only getting 300 euro a tonne. And that equates to probably around 30,000 for the packer, which is, like, probably we need, like, Niamh Lenehan in the government do need to give Niamh Lenehan more powers to go in and see where all this money is going to.
4: Okay. Interesting to speak to you, Jason. Thank you for joining us on the programme this morning. That is Jason O'Leary there, who is a grower in Wexford. It's just coming up to 7:30. Susan Jackson has the news.
6: Thanks, Sarah. A man has been charged in relation to an assault on the independent TD Michael Healy-Ray. The man, who's in his 50s, is due to appear before Dublin District Court later this morning. The alleged assault occurred when the Kerry deputy was stopped in traffic on Cork Street in Dublin on Wednesday afternoon. Gardaí

0: say investigations are still ongoing and are appealing for witnesses to contact them. EU's finance ministers and central bank governors are gathering in Dublin today for an informal meeting to discuss the energy crisis and instability in the Middle East. They'll be joined by the president of the European Central Bank and the managing director of the International Monetary Fund, as well as finance ministers from Canada, the UK, Ukraine and Switzerland. Ministers will talk about competitiveness and opportunities presented by new technologies such as AI, as well as the potential for a windfall tax on energy companies. The Taoiseach Micheál Martin will meet the British Prime Minister Andy Burnham in Manchester later today. The Taoiseach will be the first international leader to visit No. 10 North, Mr. Burnham's northern headquarters. The pair have met several times before, however, this will be their first meeting since Mr. Burnham became Prime Minister. And tonight marks the 21st edition of Culture Night, with events taking place across the country celebrating culture, creativity and the arts. There are hundreds of events taking place in cities and towns and villages, all of which will be free. The weather forecast will be mostly cloudy with outbreaks of rain in the west, spreading eastwards through the morning. There'll be further scattered outbreaks of light rain and drizzle in many areas for the rest of the day. Highest temperatures will range from 15 to 18 degrees.
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2: With the latest traffic and travel news, I'm Orla Woods. Starting with Dublin, the Swords Road has an inbound delay between Collins Avenue and Griffith Avenue. And the Grand Canal is slow inbound just around the Portobello Bridge. And Guild Street is busiest inbound from Sheriff Street towards the Quays. Elsewhere in Cork, the North City Link Road is heavy between the Brewery and the Quays. And the N28 Ringaskiddy Road in Cork will slow you down heading east between Raphine Bridge and Shan Ballycross. And finally, in Galway, the Old Dublin Road is busy from the Coast Road Junction towards the Ross Hill Road Junction. That's your latest traffic and travel news.
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15: Bork Light is here at the Sports News. And Bork, you're starting with European soccer last night.
16: That's right, Sarah. Good morning. A long week of European soccer action. Last night we had another batch of opening round games in the Europa League, and Celtic, with Liam Scales in their starting 11, lost 3-1 to Hungarian side Ferencvaros. Won't get any easier for Martin O'Neill's side in the next round.
17: Team, isn't it?
16: That's right, yeah. And they've to go now to Portugal to play Benfica, so the struggle's continuing in Europe for Celtic. Bournemouth came away from San Sebastian with a highly creditable 2-1 win over Real.

0: Real Sociedad. Around 2,000 Bournemouth supporters made the trip there. And Crystal Palace were 4-0 winners over Lech Poznan at Selhurst Park. Manchester City cruised into the last 16 of the League Cup with a 5-0 win at home to Norwich City. City made 10 changes to their team from last weekend and Norwich made 9, so it really was.
1: More teenagers scoring goals too.
0: Yep, 17-year-old Floyd Samba scoring twice on his first team debut, so he got his chance last night and certainly grabbed it. The main focus this evening is on the League of Ireland Premier Division. Shamrock Rovers, who are level on points with the leader St Patrick's Athletic at the top of the table, host Waterford. Third place Bohemians are at home to Drogheda United.
1: Only 3 points behind.
0: It's there.
1: The doubles on.
0: Derry City host Galway United and it's Dundalk at home to Shelburne. As usual on a Friday, Paul Corrie is with us to give us an overview of the night's action. Good morning, Paul.
2: Morning, Pork.
0: Well, studying the table, it does seem to be developing into an exciting title race, doesn't it?
2: Oh, it certainly does. I mean, the story of the last few weeks is this unexpected title race that we're after getting now between Shamrock Rovers, Pats and Bows. And much of that is down to Shamrock Rovers' form. They're without a win in their last 7 games in all competitions. There's been a couple of mistakes and uncharacteristic mistakes from the defence. They'll have a couple of people concerned out in Tala. And that back five will be asked a number of questions tonight. You've got the best front two in Padraig Amond and Tommy Lonergan up top for Waterford. And they're right in form. So it's going to be a difficult task for Rovers tonight. You would expect they dominate the majority of possession. They'll have a lot of the play. I guess the question is whether or not Waterford can punch enough holes in the counter-attack. But I fancy Shamrock Rovers and Stephen Bradley's side to get back to winning ways. I mean, elsewhere, the Bows and Drogheda game is also huge. I've been so impressed with Bows over the last couple of weeks. There's a real maturity control about how they play. There's a good spread of goals amongst their front players in their midfield, and tonight's a brilliant opportunity just to keep that momentum going. They had a brilliant comeback in Galway last week. Tonight is another opportunity just to keep the foot down on the accelerator, and they're coming up against a Drogheda team who have a tight enough squad, Pork. It's their third game in a week. Fatigue could play a little bit of a part there, so fancy Bows get the job done. And then the other two games, just very quickly, Dundalk and Shells. John Russell's got to start getting wins and got to start getting points on the board, otherwise there's a real chance they get involved in that relegation playoff scrap. And Derry, who found a little bit of form under Mark Connolly, you would fancy to get 3 points at home to Galway tonight.
0: Very good, Paul. Nice to talk to you. Paul Corrie there with us. And we move on now to boxing and a winning start for the Irish team at the European Elite Boxing Championships in Sofia. Belfast's John McConnell was a unanimous decision winner against a Turkish fighter. He's through to the last 16 of the 70kg division. Beginning their campaigns today will be Jude Gallagher and Dean Clancy. England's Aaron Rye and Joachim Lagergren of Sweden share the lead after the opening round of the PGA Championship at Wentworth. They're on 6 under par, leading by one stroke. Rory McIlroy bogeyed 3 on the run-in for a 3 under 69. Shane Lowry is 1 under, Tom McKibben 1 over, and Padraig Harrington 2 over. Rory McIlroy actually signed for a 60 in Wednesday's Pro-Am, so he was 9 shots worse yesterday, and that's something he spoke about to the BBC's Ian Carter.
3: There was a lot of good stuff in there, 5 under through 10. It started to get a bit tricky. The wind is gusty out there, and it really, you know, anytime the wind picks up, especially around Wentworth, it funnels in those trees, and you can start to get, not wind switches, but it just gets a bit blustery, and the ball can certainly get moved around a little bit in the air. So I wish I was standing here a couple of shots better. That's what I feel like I should be. But overall, I saw some good signs in my game. Saw some putts go in, which was encouraging compared to last week, and definitely a score to build on as the week goes on.
4: It's not often a pro-am performance catches our attention, but you caught our attention yesterday. What was it, 60?
3: I wish it was on a Thursday and not on a Wednesday, but I played well. I think any time you play like that, whether it's in practice or a competitive round, you got to take some confidence from it. I saw some putts going in. I felt a bit better with the putter than I did last week, and I brought that feeling for the most part into today. And as you said, I'm just a bit disappointed with the way I finished, but still a good score to build on, and some very good signs in the game.
0: That's Rory McIlroy. Billy Lee moved 5 ahead of Colin Keane in the Flat Jockeys Championship with a double at Naas. Keane is riding in Newbury today, so Billy will be hoping to move further ahead at Dundalk tonight as the Friday night lights fixtures return. Waterford's Austin Gleeson has announced his retirement from intercounty hurling. The 31-year-old Mount Sion clubman was named Hurler of the Year and Young Hurler of the Year in 2016. The Ireland women's rugby team to play the USA in Sunday's WXV opener will be announced at midday. Sunday's fixture takes place in Tallaght Stadium. It will be covered live on Sunday. Sunday Sport. And in the qualifiers for Snooker's International Championship in Leicester, there were defeats for Jordan Brown and Leon Crowley. Crowley letting slip a 3-frame lead.

0: Aid in his match with Kyron Wilson. Aaron Hill will be in action later today.
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9: We're going to Germany next ahead of two state elections this weekend, with the party of the Chancellor in trouble and the far-right Alternative for Germany on the rise. They won just short of half the vote in Saxony-Anhalt in the east earlier this month, though have yet to form a government there, and are expected to surge again this weekend in Berlin and Mecklenburg-Western Pomerania in the northeast of the country. Alistair Bunkel is with us. He's Sky News Europe correspondent. Morning, Alistair.
10: Good morning.
9: Let's start with the party of the Chancellor, the CDU. How much trouble are they in here?
10: They're in a lot of trouble. It's not a huge shock. It's been a some time coming. The popularity of the Chancellor, Friedrich Merz, has been declining for some time, but it's now sort of being put into numbers, if you like. And it happened in Saxony-Anhalt 2 weeks ago when they got 16.5% of the vote. AfD got 44% of the vote, so totally sort of blew them out of the water. And then we're now looking at the elections this weekend, two of them, one in Berlin, the capital, as you say, the other one in Mecklenburg, Western Pomerania. And again, I think we're looking at how the CDU perform and whether that will put pressure on the Chancellor to resign.
9: If they perform as badly as polling suggests they will, could he be gone?
10: Yeah, he could be. I think really we're probably looking at the result in Mecklenburg, Western Pomerania. In Berlin, they're performing better. I think I was looking at polling this morning. They're around about 20% there, but they're not the lead party by any way. But they could be a part of a coalition in Berlin. But Western Pomerania, they're down at 7.3%. Now, that's quite crucial because in German elections, you have to get over 5% of the vote to meet the threshold and therefore to be included within any state parliament. If they fail to get that, it would be the first time in their history, it would be their worst result in their history. And then I think really the pressure would be on Merz.
9: How well are the right-wing AfD going to do in these elections?
10: Pretty well. They are at the moment in the lead in Mecklenburg. But only just. It's not like Saxony-Anhalt where they were way ahead of anybody else. But, you know, they are in the lead, so they will, if the polling is accurate compared to the results, they will want to be a part of any state parliament, any state government that is formed. And so you see, you know, the AfD have always said we will eventually come to power in Germany as a national country, but we'll do it state by state. And that is what they're doing at the moment. In Berlin, as capital cities tend to be, a bit more liberal, they're not doing so well. But they are still on the rise, even though in Berlin, they're down at around 17% of polling, they are still improving their position, and that is the underlying point.
9: Why, Alistair? Why are they doing so well? Who's voting for them and why?
10: Well, when you come to sort of East Germany, where, you know, these states are, it's a number of reasons. It's the fact that East Germany traditionally tends to be less wealthy than the West. East Germany, people often have an affiliation with the past in a way that they don't with the West. They have an affiliation with it before reunification, when it was Soviet control.

0: So a lot of them are far more sympathetic to Russia nowadays. A lot of them don't want to see Germany or Europe supporting Ukraine in the war there, for example. And then migration is a really, really big one. And they will all point back to Angela Merkel's decision to allow 1 million Syrian refugees into the country some years ago as being, you know, the start of the rot, in their opinion, the moment that, you know, their lives have been degraded. And, you know, they say that, you know, they are not living good lives in many ways. Unemployment is quite high. Social welfare isn't as good as it should be. And they think that money should be spent on native Germans, not on immigrants coming to the country, who they also blame for high crime rates.
1: Alistair Bunkle, thanks for speaking to us. Alistair is Sky News Europe correspondent. It's 7:46.
2: The UK's King Charles was giddily elated, like a lottery winner, after Princess Diana's death. That's according to a new book written by the former Princess of Wales's brother, Charles Spencer. The book, Swan Song, Diana, My Sister, contains a series of allegations centred on the days following Diana's death in August 1997. Buckingham Palace has issued a strongly worded rebuttal, questioning Spencer's reason, judgment and memory. Well, joining us now is Chief Royal Correspondent for Newsweek and host of the Royal Report podcast, Jack Royston. And Jack, you're very welcome.
3: Thank you.
2: We were talking about this book a couple of weeks ago before the extracts were published, and at the time we were wondering if there was really anything more to be said about Diana, but apparently there is. Give us an idea of some of what's in these extracts published this week.
3: Well, it's very dramatic. It goes very, very close to the bone. Obviously, I can understand why King Charles isn't very happy about it. To be told that you were giddily elated when the mother of your children died and you had to break the news to them, and everything that the king went through at that time is obviously going to hurt him very, very deeply. I do have some reservations about aspects of this passage, because obviously it's not rooted in cold, hard facts. It's rooted in Charles Spencer's experience of the king's tone of voice, and you know, over the phone. They weren't in person, so he didn't get kind of mannerisms or body language. And he has interpreted his perception, his experience, is that he feels that Charles sounded elated and happy. And it's totally impossible to prove it one way or the other. Mm. King Charles may have been feeling something totally different. You know, Charles Spencer may entirely have believed that, and he also may have been entirely wrong, because it is, of course, possible to misinterpret the way that people come across over the phone. The king would have been exceptionally beyond, you know, in grief, would have been exceptionally busy, and was also having lots of arguments with the Queen's staff at the time.
2: Sorry to interrupt you, but there's also another aspect around the funeral and whether William and Henry would walk behind the funeral procession. Tell me about that.
3: Yeah, so this has remained controversial into modern times, but the palace, and it seems Charles, the king, wanted Harry and William to walk behind Diana's coffin. The king had done that for his great uncle, Lord Mountbatten, and so he felt that, I suppose he felt that Harry and William might want to. Or certainly that they should, that it was their duty. Charles Spencer felt they shouldn't, that they were too young and it was putting too much pressure on them. And an argument developed between them, and it got very heated. And Spencer says that the king said to him, you know, rest assured, we'll forget her soon enough, about Diana. Now, this was, I think, the line that prompted Buckingham Palace's very strong and actually quite personal response to the book. Mm. They said not only that Charles Spencer's memory was failing, but that also, you know, his grief for Diana had clouded his reason, judgment and memory. So, you know, that's cutting quite close to the bone as well. And obviously will increase exposure of the book, increase the conversation, you know, fuel the debate about the book, and actually, you know, might help Spencer sell some copies.
2: And it's very out of character for the palace to respond to things like this.
3: Exceptionally rare. Yeah, they have a standing policy that they don't respond to books, and they actually didn't even respond to Harry's book. And that decision not to respond to Harry's book stood them in good stead. You know, it kept them in a solid position, and Harry and Meghan burned themselves out. And for some reason, they haven't taken that line. And it's very difficult to resist the feeling that the reason is just because of King Charles's anger about what Charles Spencer has written. And that's tricky for the palace, because obviously the allegation against Charles is that he was angry, that he was furious, that he lost control. And he does kind of seem to have done that in his response to the book.
2: Finally then, Jack, how is the British public reacting, or do we have any sense of how the British public is reacting to all of this?
3: Well, we do a bit, because there's actually been some polling, believe it or not, and the polling suggests that it's actually fairly level-headed. You know, less than 10% of people say they're certain it's true. Around 10% of people say they're certain it's false. Most people are either, you know, the numbers for probably true, probably false are both in the 20s, and then the majority, you know, the biggest chunk of people actually say don't know, which is in the 30s. So they kind of know that they've got to take this with a pinch of salt. I don't think in the long term this will do that much damage to Charles's reputation. After all, we have had some incredibly dramatic and potentially damaging revelations from the disintegration of his marriage in the past. I don't actually necessarily think we've reached anything that tops what I consider to be the most damaging. I mean, beyond the fact of the affair of Camilla, there was a line in some speech tapes that Princess Diana recorded with an actor, Peter Settlin, when she was preparing for a big TV interview. And in those tapes, she said all the worst things, including that Charles had told her he refused to be the only Prince of Wales in history never to have a mistress. So, you know, there have been some massive bombshells in the past. Right.
2: Very interesting, Jack. Thank you for joining us on the programme this morning. That is Jack Royston. It's 7:52.
1: Now, Gail's here with the business news. Gail, hiring platform Indeed has published their labour market report. What's it telling us?
4: Yeah, well, Indeed said the big picture tells us that overall hiring has steadied in recent months, with job postings stabilising to sit broadly at their early 2020 baseline. Now, at the start of this month, postings were 1% below Indeed's pre-pandemic baseline after reaching their lowest level in more than 5 years in July. But the number of postings on the hiring platform has fallen by 9.1% on an annual basis, but has recorded a monthly increase of 2.7%. Now, despite this modest softening, it says Ireland's labour market remains close to full employment, with the employment rate fairly low at 5% and the employment rate close to high. Senior economist at Indeed, Jack Kennedy, said what's somewhat surprising is just how wide the sectoral variation is in terms of job posting strength.
5: While overall Irish job postings are now back to just below early 2020 levels, the story is very different in certain sectors like pharmacy, cleaning and installation and maintenance, where postings remain 60 to 70% above baseline. The installation category strength partly reflects the data centre build-out happening in Ireland. Our latest research shows almost 5% of current Irish job postings are related to data centres, which is the highest in Europe.
1: That's Jack Kennedy at Indeed. What about AI, Gail? Is AI being included in more and more postings?
4: Yeah, Indeed's data shows that the share of Irish job postings that mention AI in the description is rising rapidly. It's now up to almost 15% of all postings, which is the highest among the European countries they track. AI mentions have quadrupled in just 3 years. Indeed says this underlines the rapid growth in AI skills requested by employers.
1: Now, more workplace news, this time on people who don't have time to benefit from so-called wellness supports being put in place by companies.
4: Yeah, that's right. VHI is saying that stress, sitting and always on working patterns are taking their toll on people. It says its research shows there's a workplace well-being paradox. Workload pressures and targets are preventing many employees from using well-being supports. So it says well-being doesn't fail because of lack of a workplace policy. It fails when workplace culture makes it difficult for people to prioritise their health. Amy Burke is Chief People and Sustainability Officer with VHI, and she says employers need to do more than simply put well-being supports in place.
6: To make well-being in an organisation work, you must create a culture where people feel encouraged, they feel supported and empowered to use the programmes available. That means visible leadership, regular communication, motivation, manager on the ground buy-in, and making well-being part of everyday working life.
1: That's Amy Burke from VHI. Now, another large world economy has raised its interest rates today.
4: Yeah, Japan is the latest to join other major central banks in raising its rates to fight persistent inflation pressures that we've been seeing driven by soaring oil costs. So it was widely expected that the Bank of Japan would do this, and it increased the rate from 1% to 1.25%. It's raised interest rates to a 31-year high, so it's a level that hasn't been seen since 1995. Now, Japan is continuing to move away from decades of ultra-low borrowing costs, and as the country is facing economic pressures. The bank has been raising the rate since 2024, when it stood at minus 0.1%. It's now hiked hiked rates 6 times in the last 2.5 years. So Japan is facing several economic challenges, including a persistently weak yen, rising prices, and a shrinking workforce. So when a central bank raises rates, the country's currency

0: usually becomes stronger as it makes it more attractive to traders. Now, elsewhere this week, yesterday the Bank of England held interest rates but warned explicitly that prolonged conflict in the Middle East may require tighter policy, so we could see a rate rise there in the future. While on Wednesday, the US Central Bank raised its rates by a quarter of a percentage point.
1: Gail, thank you. It's 4 minutes to eight.
2: Let's see what weather we can expect this weekend. We'll go to Michelle Dillon now in Met Erin.
3: Thank you, Sarah. Well, while today will be rather wet or damp, it is going to become drier over the weekend and to start the new working week too, as high pressure builds. And it'll become warmer into early next week too, and humid also. So mostly cloudy and becoming breezy through this morning, with rain and drizzle spreading eastwards across the country. Some of that heavy for a time, especially further to the west. Some mist and hill fog too. While it'll remain damp generally for the rest of the day, the rain will ease through the afternoon with some drier spells developing. The best of these further to the south, where there may be a few bright spells. Highest temperatures of 15 to 18 degrees in moderate to fresh and gusty southwest winds, stronger for exposed coasts. There'll be further scattered outbreaks of rain, drizzle, mist and hill fog for a time tonight, but that'll gradually clear southwards overnight, with clear spells and a scattering of showers to follow, these mainly into the north and west. Mild and breezy, with temperatures not falling below 11 to 15 degrees. And tomorrow, Saturday, will be breezy generally, with a lot of dry weather overall and some brighter sunny spells. There'll be some scattered, mostly light showers too, though, these mainly affecting the northern half of the country. Highest temperatures 14 to 19 degrees in moderate to fresh and occasionally gusty southwest to west winds, stronger in the north and the northwest, but with the winds gradually moderating from the south through the day. Sunday will be dry for much of the day, with some brighter sunny spells and with just a few isolated light showers in Ulster. It'll be cloudy though in southwestern coastal parts of Kerry and Cork from early on, but with just a few patches of drizzle and mist at times there. While sunny spells will continue in the north and east, cloud will generally gradually tend to increase elsewhere through the day, with a little rain and drizzle in other southwestern and western parts later in the evening. Highs on Sunday 14 to 19 degrees and light to moderate westerly breezes becoming southerly. Now, it'll be warmer for the early days of the new working week, with temperatures in the high teens or low 20s, and with a good lot of dry weather overall, with some sunny spells, but with some rain and drizzle at times, especially from Tuesday and especially further to the west and north. And to recap for today, cloudy and becoming breezy, with outbreaks of rain and drizzle most persistent this morning. Highs of 15 to 18 degrees in moderate to fresh and gusty southwest winds, stronger for exposed coast. That's it for now. Good morning.
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1: It's 8 o'clock and in the next hour, more fallout from the Garda whistleblower report. Now Garda reps call for a tribunal of inquiry. Also, how six people were found in a shipping container in Wexford. A look ahead to Culture Night and

0: boycotts another year. Ireland boycotts Bulgaria's Eurovision.
1: In business, Indeed reports fall in job postings, but hiring demand is steadying. And Bank of Japan, the latest to raise interest rates.
2: In sport, European defeat for Celtic and Rory McIlroy, three shots off the lead at Wentworth.
3: Good morning again. This is Morning Ireland with Gavin Jennings and Sarah McInerney. We're here with you until 9 here on RTÉ Radio 1 and RTÉ Listen. And the news is read now by Susan Jackson.
4: A man has been charged in relation to an assault on the Kerry TD Michael Healy-Ray in Dublin on Wednesday. The man is due to appear in court this morning. Joe Caulfield reports.
5: Due before a sitting of Dublin District Court this morning, charged in relation to the assault of Michael Healy-Ray earlier this week. At around 4:10pm on Wednesday, the independent TD for Kerry was sitting in his car on Cork Street in Dublin when he was approached by a man who assaulted him through the window of the vehicle. Mr. Healy-Ray was taken by Gardaí to Kevin Street Garda Station and transferred by ambulance to St. Vincent's University Hospital. He received several stitches for injuries to his face and mouth and was discharged on Wednesday night at around 9pm. The man accused of the assault will appear before the Criminal Courts of Justice at 10:30 this morning.
4: EU finance ministers and central bank governors are gathering in Dublin today for an informal meeting to discuss the energy crisis and instability in the Middle East. They'll be joined by the president of the European Central Bank, Christine Lagarde, and the managing director of the International Monetary Fund, Kristalina Georgieva, as well as finance ministers from Canada, the UK, Ukraine and Switzerland. Ministers will talk about competitiveness and opportunities presented by new technologies such as AI, as well as the potential for a windfall tax on energy companies. The meeting takes place in Dublin Castle today and tomorrow. The Minister for Finance, Simon Harris, will chair the informal ECOFIN meeting as part of Ireland's presidency of the EU. The Garda Representative Association is calling on the Minister for Justice, Jim O'Callaghan, to establish an independent statutory tribunal of inquiry into the handling of protected disclosures within An Garda Síochána following this week's RTÉ Investigates programme. RTÉ Investigates reported that two people who handled protected disclosures made by Garda whistleblowers have themselves blown the whistle, alleging that reforms introduced to protect those who speak out have been undermined by senior management. Investigations are continuing following yesterday's incident in which six people were found inside a shipping container at Rosslare Europort in County Wexford. Emergency services were alerted after receiving a distress call from one of the individuals inside the container, which was on board a ship that was on its way to Rosslare. All six, five adults and one juvenile, were brought to Wexford General Hospital. The Taoiseach is meeting the British Prime Minister Andy Burnham in Manchester today, becoming the first international leader to visit No. 10 North, the new North of England outpost of Downing Street. As well as British-Irish bilateral issues, the two leaders will discuss Northern Ireland, the planned EU-UK summit in November, and international issues ahead of next week's UN General Assembly. Our London correspondent, Sean Whelan.
6: Andy Burnham said he's delighted to be hosting the Taoiseach as the first international leader to visit No. 10 North, one of the flagship projects of Mr. Burnham's premiership. Ireland is the UK's sixth biggest trading partner, and the two leaders will discuss plans to boost economic links further. They will also discuss Northern Ireland, particularly legacy issues, which the Taoiseach said are a priority. And there'll be a lot of talk about Britain's relationship with the EU ahead of a planned November EU-UK summit and just a day after Canadian Prime Minister Mark Carney's speech in Strasbourg on a closer EU-Canada relationship. The leaders will also discuss Ukraine, Gaza and the wider Middle East, where the impact of the Iran crisis is growing, negatively affecting all economies. Sean Whelan, RTÉ News, Manchester.
4: A United Nations fact-finding mission has said it has reasonable grounds to believe the United States was behind two military strikes on a school and sports facility in Iran in February. The findings allege that the strikes, which Iranian officials say killed 150 people, including around 120 school children, constituted war crimes. The document, which will be submitted to the UN Human Rights Council in Geneva, examined US conduct during its war with Iran. It also found that Iranian authorities committed crimes against humanity during their

0: crackdown on anti-government protests. Tonight marks the 21st edition of Culture Night, One Night for All, hitting streets and venues across the country as everyone from musicians to magicians gather to mark the annual celebration in style. All events are free of charge. Our arts and media correspondent, Evelyn O'Rourke.
1: Culture Night marks a national moment celebrating creativity, culture and the arts across Ireland. There are hundreds of events taking place in villages, towns and cities, and everyone is welcome to explore, see and hear and experience cultural activities in their local area. For Booker, long-listed author of All Them Dogs, Jamel White, who is the literary ambassador for Culture Night, he says it's an invitation for absolutely everyone. He said that culture is such a wide bracket and encompasses so many things that I think make Ireland a really special place. Sponsored by the Arts Council, RTE will be celebrating the evening with a schedule of live programmes from Kilkenny, Killarney and Cork across its television, radio and online services from 6pm till 11 o'clock tonight.
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0: It'll be mostly cloudy with outbreaks of rain in the west, spreading eastwards through the morning. There'll be further scattered outbreaks of light rain and drizzle in many areas for the rest of the day. Highest temperatures will range from 15 to 18 degrees with moderate southwest winds.
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4: With the latest traffic and travel news, I'm Orla Woods. Starting in Galway, the Tuam Road is slow from Ballybrit to Bohern the Drav. In Limerick, the N69 eastbound is heaviest as you head towards Clarina Village. And there's a queue on the Corbally Road in Limerick. That's between the Atlunkard Bridge and the Mill Road Junction. Cork's N28 Ringaskiddy Road will slow you down heading east from Raphine Bridge to Shan Valley Cross. And in Dublin, there's a queue on the South Circular Road that starts at Griffith College as you head towards Kelly's Corner. The Grand Canal is busy between the Harold's Cross Bridge and Leeson Street. And finally, there is an incident on Church Street northbound. It's currently affecting the left-hand lane just before the North King Street Junction. That's your latest traffic and travel news.
5: 8 minutes past eight. John S. Doyle is here again with It Says in the Papers.
6: I won't be stopped from doing my job, says the Irish Daily Mirror headline, summing up what Michael Healy Ray TD said as he recovered after being attacked while he was sitting in his car on a Dublin street on Wednesday. And he said, we do need to have a serious conversation about the growing toxicity directed towards politicians and public representatives. The assault on the TD is followed up in most papers' lead stories. His words, I have 7 stitches, my teeth are cracked, but it won't stop me, give the Irish Independent its headline. His advice to TDs on all sides of Leinster House was, watch your backs. The Irish Examiner concentrates on the Taoiseach's warning of growing violence in society. In the Independent, Mary Regan reports that 60 TDs and senators have received funding to improve security at their homes and offices since the last general election. The Irish Sun says that a 51-year-old dog walker was arrested yesterday in connection with the incident. He was identified quickly because he was walking a distinctive dog, says the Irish Times. The Times leads with a report that France's Minister for Finance has said that the large tax revenues that Ireland earns from multinational tech companies should be redistributed among other European countries, as they stem from income made across the continent. He is Roland Lescure, who Naomi O'Leary describes as the hibernophile holding France's purse strings. He met his wife, a Dublin native, in Brussels, and they got married in Donegal. Meanwhile, on the business pages, the Times reports that bumper corporation tax returns spark fears about pressure to increase budget spending. In the north, the residents of Garvahy Road have rejected a mediator appointed by the Parades Commission to find a solution to the Drumcree dispute over concerns that its clients include the Orange Order. That's the lead story for the Irish News. The Belfast Telegraph reports that Eleanor Donaldson is to appeal a jury verdict that she aided and abetted her husband Geoffrey's sexual offending. The Irish Daily Mail reports that the Health Service executive is writing off

0: millions of euro in insurance claims because they are not being processed in time, and 200 million euro is outstanding for treatment of private patients. The chairman of the Public Accounts Committee, John Brady, TD, called the situation scandalous. In other stories, The Independent says that the same committee is debating whether to invite the former RTE Director General Dee Forbes for a new hearing in a voluntary capacity. Aisling Maloney says it is understood that politicians on the PAC discussed the idea in a private meeting on Thursday. The Times reports that a data centre, which the author Sally Rooney objected to, has had its planning permission overturned on grounds that it breaches national climate policy. The centre was to be built in Killala, County Mayo, by Mayo Data Hub Limited, part of the US firm Avaya Digital. The Mail carries an extract from a book, Swan Song, Charles Spencer's memoir about his late sister Diana, which you may have heard about earlier in the programme. Spencer describes a row between himself and her former husband, Charles, then Prince of Wales, about the funeral arrangements for Diana, when Spencer insisted that her two young children, William and Harry, should not walk behind the coffin. The future king went nuts, Spencer writes. That's the problem with your family. They've got no bloody sense of duty, he quotes him as saying. As the prince ranted, Spencer says he thought of his family and its long history of duty. Of his father, a soldier and courtier, who years before had had a romantic connection with the future Queen Elizabeth, which was ended by Lord Mountbatten. His father stepped aside as commander. He thought also of all the generations of Spencers who had served king, queen and country dutifully as ambassadors, admirals, courtiers, politicians and viceroys. Above all, he says, I thought of Diana, who had been the epitome of duty during her time as princess.
1: John, thank you very much for that. Now, still to come on the programme this morning, Ireland won't compete in the Eurovision again. Evelyn O'Rourke will bring us a taste of some of the things to come from Culture Night. And up next, Gardaí respond to revelations about the treatment of whistleblowers in this week's Investigates programme.
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13: Coming up on the show today, European Central Bank Chief Christine Lagarde will join me in studio. Plus, Louise Duffy on the rise and rise of Harry Styles. And the Friday Gathering will be here to discuss the big stories of the week. 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
1: The Garda Representative Association is calling on the Minister for Justice, Jim O'Callaghan, to establish a tribunal of inquiry into the handling of protected disclosures within An Garda Síochána following this week's RTE Investigates programme. It follows scathing criticism of the protected disclosures process in the Dáil yesterday, with Labour TD Alan Kelly, who appeared on the programme, accusing former

0: Justice Minister and current Minister for Foreign Affairs Helen McEntee of either incompetence or a mistake in her handling of a protected disclosure. Well, joining us now is President of the GRA, Niall Hodgins. And Niall, thanks for coming into us this morning. I might just firstly get your overall reaction to the Investigates programme.
1: Well, Sarah, I suppose that my appearance on programmes like this and other programmes similar to your own is proportionate to the amount of issues that are currently ongoing in An Garda Síochána in general. But in reaction to Wednesday night's programme, of course, there has to be a rationale for why we come out with a statement like we did and what we are calling for. So our statement is based on the number of contributions that have been made since the public airing of the issues that exist in our organisation around this particular issue. I'll reference Senator McDowell's interview as well since Wednesday night's programme, where he himself was instrumental many years ago with regards to this type of legislation because of what happened previously in our organisation. And he has been frustrated, and I'll use a quote, by the obfuscation and delay. Now, that's language I've used. I've used similar language in addressing issues within the organisation. So then I'm going to move on to a major stakeholder within the protected disclosures framework within An Garda Síochána, and that is a contribution on last night's primetime programme from Transparency International Ireland. Mm. And a statement on their own website would say that they too are deeply troubled, I think is what they said, with regards to the allegations of delay, hostility and penalisation in respect of the contributors to Wednesday night's programme.
0: Okay, so lots of different stakeholders, as you say, or different people around all this raising concerns. But within An Garda itself, you're saying you've had a lot of contacts from members of the force. What are they saying?
1: Yeah, so, you know, we fought long and hard many years ago to obtain four industrial relations officers. And to us as an association, they are worth their weight in gold. So they handle matters on behalf of our members who may engage in, or have engaged in the protected disclosures framework. And it's because of the reports back from our industrial relations officers in how these matters are handled, even though they have engaged in the framework process, it is that reason that we come with the issue whereby, if you ask me, as a representative of 11,500 rank and file Gardaí, have we 100% confidence in this, the framework around the protected disclosures within An Garda Síochána, I can tell you I know where I and the executive stand.
0: And what is that?
1: No.
0: So if members come to you and say, we have a protected disclosure, should we go through the process that's in place? Are you advising them not to?
1: Well, what I'm going to say is that is the reason for gone are the days where we can have an internal review here. We are seeking the independent inquiry because what does that look like? Will indicate for us that clearly there's a duty of candour, there will be compellability involved in it, and having already been through a disclosures tribunal, that these issues have been raised by two people, as we know, within the actual office of the protected disclosures.
0: Mm. Piers Starty was asked about this as well on primetime last night, and he said he hoped there wouldn't be any need for a tribunal and that rather this could be dealt with in the dawn next week with ministers coming forward to answer questions.
1: I heard that contribution too, but we believe this is the only forum where we can get to the bottom of this. Already this year, you know, your listeners may be familiar with the investigation around the whole issue into down in Limerick, where a retired member and serving members were acquitted of particular matters. And when they left the courtroom there, you know, it was decided that if Garda management decide that you're

0: a wrong one, they'll come for you.
1: Well, I mean, obviously, Garda management have pushed back very strongly on an awful lot of what was in the programme this week. And we also got a statement from the Minister for Justice or the Department for Justice this morning in relation to the calls from yourselves and other revelations this week. And they say that the Minister is precluded by law from commenting on any of the details of any specific protected disclosure. But they also say that a number of measures have been taken to strengthen protected disclosure mechanisms within An Garda Síochána, including the establishment of a new protected disclosure unit, the establishment of a Garda anti-corruption unit, and the passing of Policing Security and Community Safety Act 2024, which they say has enhanced governance arrangements for the handling of protected disclosures.
0: Yes, and only last night as well, I've been made aware that on the date of the 17th of September, a new HQ directive, so that, like, you know, to your listeners, is like a memo to all staff, where they've informed the entire Garda staff and inform them of what's the legislation surround protected disclosures and what they may expect and what the policy reflects. However, for the 11,500 members that I represent, the issuing of that particular directive to me is akin to your house burning down to the ground and Dublin Fire Brigade turning up with a garden hose. Because our experiences are that the policy document is not being adhered to, and there has been evidence of that insofar as an admission that the previous Garda commissioner interfered with a protected disclosure previously.
1: That was, yeah, and that was one of the allegations in the programme. We'll leave it there for the moment, and thank you very much for joining us on the programme this morning. That's Niall Hodgins. The time now is 8:22.
2: Let's go to County Wexford next, where six people, including a child, were found in a shipping container at Rosslare Europort yesterday morning by Gardaí and the National Ambulance Service members after they got a distress call from one of the people inside the container. Ger Carthy is with us. He's Operations Resource Manager with the National Ambulance Service for Wexford. He's also an independent county councillor in the Rosslare Municipal District. Ger, thanks for taking our call today.
3: Yeah, good morning, Gavin.
2: Tell us, when did you hear that a 999 call had been made, and take us through what happened then?
3: Just around 6 a.m. yesterday morning, there was a 999 call patched to the National Ambulance Service Emergency Operations Centre in Dublin to advise that there was a call had been made from a phone located on board a vessel coming in from Belgium into the port of Rosslare. Now, there were some issues pertaining to communications, so they had to use what's known as an advanced mobile locator. That pinpoints the exact coordinates of the phone itself, and that was on board the ship coming into the port.
2: Were you able to make contact with them by phone?
3: The Emergency Operations Centre did, yeah, and they activated an emergency plan there where there was a number of National Ambulance Service assets sent to the port, a number of emergency vehicles, a number of shift and tactical managers were deployed to the port. And at that stage, the six occupants of that container had been removed by the immigration officers in the port and the staff of Rosslare Europort.
2: So tell us how the people in the container were. How were they when you found them?
3: I suppose, without getting into the very specifics of it, they were quite distressed, as you could imagine, 36 hours approximately inside the container, and that may have been longer because there's a language barrier there. It's unknown when they were put into that container. A lot of the stowaways that arrive in the port of Rosslare are in refrigerated trailers, but this was a sealed steel container, and you know, you can imagine how distressing that can be. Six of them were subsequently transferred to Wexford General Hospital, and I believe as of this morning, three of those are still admitted to the unit and three have been discharged.
2: Do you know how they are now?
3: I believe that the three that were discharged seem to be in good spirits, and I'm unaware of the condition of the other three that are currently in the care of the medical staff of Wexford General Hospital.
2: How did they get to be on the container?
3: Not sure of that, but that's a regular enough occurrence in the port of Rosslare. You can imagine, like, there's 36 sailings a week coming into Rosslare, and there's many issues across Europe and other parts of the world, you know, where there's war-torn countries, those issues will present themselves.
2: What happens to them now?
3: I would suspect, without speaking for the guards, that they're probably brought to a reception centre in Dublin, and the remaining three are being held, are being kept under the care of the medical staff of Wexford General Hospital.
2: Chair,

0: Johnny Logan with the 1980 winner What's Another Year, fresh from Daily Mount at the weekend. And it's another year for Ireland away from the contest in 2027. Like this year, not taking part or showing the competition because of Israel's continued participation. And, to quote the RT statement, given the appalling and ongoing loss of lives in Gaza and the humanitarian crisis there, which continues to put the lives of so many civilians at risk. Elaine Burke is with us in our studio wearing her Marty Whelan t-shirt. She's science technology journalist, host of the For Tech's Sake podcast and Eurovision Superfinal. Elaine, thanks for coming into us. So Ireland won't be going to the 2027 contest in Burgas in Bulgaria. Are you surprised?
1: No. I don't think the circumstances under which they didn't participate this year have really changed much. And it's a sad thing. And the reason why they have to announce it, there is like deadlines for announcing your involvement, and you can get fined if you don't announce in time. So yeah, we're well in advance of May 2027, but they're obviously anticipating that not much is going to change until then.
0: Is there a way back for them, ever?
1: That's a really big question. So the EBU is obviously trying to make changes for next year's competition. They've introduced some new rules around voting. They've introduced a curious new rule with some strange wording around the winning country, if they are engaged in a global conflict, will not be able to host the competition. It seems like they're anticipating an Israel win quite soon. It has been very, very close the last 2 years. And I think, are they planning for a win as opposed to trying to make any movement on the pressure that people are putting them under to exclude Israel from the competition?
0: Are Ireland alone this year? There were five countries who boycotted last year. Has anybody else pulled out?
1: Not officially yet that I know about, but it would be quite likely that Iceland would not participate again. I would be quite confident that the Netherlands won't participate again. Spain is very likely to not participate again. Slovenia, likely. These are all the ones who boycotted last year. Slovenia, maybe. And I wouldn't be surprised if Belgium maybe actually joins the boycott this year. Belgium, you know, it's broadcasters that are members of the European Broadcasting Union. They make the decisions. Belgium actually has two national broadcasters, and they hand off each year to each other. And the broadcaster that's in charge for 2027 seems to be more on the side of those boycotters.
0: Super fan. Why? And tell me about the extent of your super fandom.
1: Well, I mean, I was growing up at exactly the right time for Eurovision being a big deal in Ireland. Like, we had those three in a row wins in the 90s. And I vividly remember then watching Emer Quinn win with The Voice in 1996. I wanted to be her so much. Like, I was obsessed with that song. I was obsessed with her. And yeah, the fact that we were so good at it and it was something that we could shout about was just fantastic. And I, you know, this year, because I wasn't doing Eurovision as I normally do, I actually went to the Bureau de Change contest, which Tony Cantwell hosts each year, getting comedians to do spoofs of Eurovision songs. But there's also a lot of, it's love, it's not like parody and satirical and slacking off.
0: You'd been to Liverpool and you'd been to Malmo.
1: They were quite different experiences. Yeah. So Liverpool was obviously hosting because Ukraine couldn't host. And like, it was so nearby. That was my first time actually travelling for Eurovision, and I was so excited to go. I've hosted watch parodies myself. I hosted my own fake Eurovision in 2020 online. I didn't want to go a year without it, and then I decided to go over when it was so close by in Liverpool to a viewing party. I didn't have any tickets to get into the show, but then when Malmo came around, that was also pretty handy to get to. I did get tickets to the semi-final, but there was mixed forms of protest happening that year as well. So that's when you had Israel's song that was originally about October 7th was what their entrant was singing about, but then they had to change their lyrics as they were asked to. Some fans have been expressing dissent to Israel's participation for many years. This isn't a new thing in the Eurovision fandom at all. It's definitely gotten more exposure than ever before in the last few years. And that particular year, some people brought in Palestinian flags to the rehearsal. Some people booed. Some people left the arena. I was among those who left the arena. There was protests going on outside. And yeah, it was very much that one story was kind of front and centre of the experience.
0: You didn't watch last year, is that right?
1: This year. Didn't watch any of it. I didn't listen to any of the songs. I'd normally listen to all the songs in the lead up to it. I would have picked my favourites. I would be adding to my

0: lengthy Eurovision playlist. I haven't even heard a single one of the songs this year. I couldn't tell you what any of them are like. I know who won because it was in the news, but that's all I know about it.
1: Could you survive it if we never go back? Because, I mean, the circumstances in which Ireland has left to go back to this don't look like they're likely to change.
0: It is unfortunate. Now, like, those voices of dissent, as I said, they're in the fandom, they're in now, you know, among the broadcasters as well. And what's really, really sad here is the situation in Palestine is not changing. That's the saddest fact here. And I really hate that, like, the wanton destruction of human lives has been referred to as politics. Like, that's such an innocuous term to describe this, because that's what they're saying, like, the show is not political, and I think that that's what really rubs people up the wrong way. But I would hope that there is a way forward, because you have to have hope.
1: By the way, I see that in Britain they're having a separate discussion about Eurovision today. They're wondering how they can stop themselves from doing so badly and finishing last every
0: good
1: year.
0: Luck
1: MPs having an inquiry there. Elaine Burke, thank you very much for coming into Elaine Burke, a scientific technology journalist and host of the For Tech Sake podcast. 8:32, Susan Jackson's here with the news.
2: Thanks, Gavin. A man has been charged in relation to an assault on the Independent TD Michael Healy-Ray. The man, who's in his 50s, is due to appear before Dublin District Court later this morning. The alleged assault occurred when the Kerry deputy was stopped in traffic on Cork Street in Dublin on Wednesday afternoon. Gardaí say investigations are still ongoing and are appealing for witnesses to contact them. EU finance ministers and central bank governors are gathering in Dublin today for an informal meeting to discuss the energy crisis and instability in the Middle East. They'll be joined by the president of the European Central Bank and the managing director of the International Monetary Fund, as well as finance ministers from Canada, the UK, Ukraine and Switzerland. Ministers will talk about competitiveness and opportunities presented by new technologies such as AI, as well as the potential for a windfall tax on energy companies. The Taoiseach Micheál Martin will meet the British Prime Minister Andy Burnham in Manchester today. The Taoiseach will be the first international leader to visit Number 10 North, Mr. Burnham's northern headquarters. The pair have met several times before, however, this will be their first meeting since Mr. Burnham became Prime Minister. Speaking ahead of the meeting, Mr. Martin said it was an opportunity to inject further momentum into the partnership between the two governments. And tonight marks the 21st edition of Culture Night, with events taking place across the country celebrating culture, creativity and the arts. There are hundreds of events taking place in cities, towns and villages, all of which will be free of charge. The weather forecast, it'll be mostly cloudy with outbreaks of rain in the west, spreading eastwards through the morning. There'll be further scattered outbreaks of light rain and drizzle in many areas for the rest of the day. Highest temperatures will range from 15 to 18 degrees.
3: Susan, thank you very much for that. And indeed, we're going to be hearing about some of those Culture Night events a little bit later in the programme. Right now, though, Gail is here with the business news.
4: Thanks, Sarah. The number of job postings on hiring platform Indeed has fallen by 9.1% on an annual basis, but has recorded a monthly increase of 2.7%. According to its latest labour market snapshot, Indeed said that overall hiring demand has steadied in recent months, with job postings sitting broadly at the early 2020 pre-pandemic baseline. The Bank of Japan has raised its interest rate to a new 31-year high to curb rising prices. It raised rates from 1% to 1.25% as the country faces rising economic pressure. Dundrum Town Centre has announced a further 15 openings, refurbishments and upsizes to come before Christmas. It's part of a wave of investment that has already seen 10 others completed so far this year. Department store group Brown Thomas Arnott's has announced a new partnership with financial technology company Stripe. Under the deal, the retailer will move online payments processing for its Brown Thomas and Arnott's websites and mobile apps to Stripe. And a look now at the currencies, where 1 euro buys you 85.9 pence sterling and 1 US dollar and 14.8 cents.
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6: With the latest traffic and travel news, I'm Orla Woods. Starting in Dublin, the Grand Canal is slow inbound from the Harold's Cross Bridge towards Leeson Street, and there's a delay on several places you get onto Guild Street as you head towards the Quays. Amien Street is busiest from the Five Lamps towards Beresford Place, and just a reminder that there will be rolling road closures between Balls Bridge and Dublin Castle, which will affect the Merrion Road, Leeson Street and Kevin Street. Elsewhere in Cork, the West Douglas Street is busy northbound from the Grange Road junction towards the South Ring Road, and

0: Summerhill North in Cork is slow inbound. That's between the Barina Manor Road and the Quays. There's a queue on the Shelburne Road in Limerick, and in Galway, the Tuam Road is busy from Ballybrit to Bohun the Drav. And finally, the Bishop O'Donnell Road in Galway is heaviest eastbound. That's between the Dean Roundabout and the Rahoon Road Junction. That's your latest traffic and travel news.
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3: And Pádraig Lodges here. Pádraig, we were discussing how Ireland isn't sending a team to Bulgaria for the Eurovision, but we have sent a team to Sofia for the boxing, and we're winning, yes?
4: Yeah, we've made a winning start, Gavin, and there are probably some pretty strong medal prospects in the Irish team of 14. The first man into the ring last night was Belfast's John McConnell. He was a unanimous decision winner against a Turkish fighter. He's through to the last 16 of the 70kg division. Irish interest today will be on Tyrone's Jude Gallagher, who faces Slovakia's Maxim Bokharov in the 57kg division. And Sligo man Dean Clancy, who starts out against a German fighter at 65kg. And Dean has been telling Shane Dawson about his hopes and preparations for this tournament.
5: Buzzing now for, you know, had a good camp. I was in, we started off there a couple of weeks ago in Belfast, where we were with the team, we're going to the Commonwealth, so I was up there sparring. And then since then, just been full time in Dublin, sparring away, training away, and, you know, the whole team's looking sharp and ready.
6: What's it like being in camp? Like, is you know, we talk about the unity and we've seen that in groups before at major tournaments, but now personally in this one, like, what's the feeling like?
5: Good. You know, I think all year has been great. You know, the whole setup as a whole has been fantastic this year between activities. You know, I'm not shy from camps. I'm in camps all year round, like, you know, from different tournaments to this, going around the world. So just loving it. I'm loving it a bit, training hard, you know, staying focused and, you know, keeping the positivity here. You know, everyone's working really, really hard. And, you know, hopefully now bring back a few medals.
6: What's the personal goals for you and what's the targets now set ahead of the Europeans?
5: Go out and perform is the main thing, number one. One round, one fight at a time is since, you know, that's the mantra I tell myself the whole time. You know, go in, good performance will take me a long way in this championship. So obviously a podium finish, but one fight at a time. I'm super excited. You know, it's a great tournament to go out and perform for next year, because obviously the European Games are next year. So it's a great test and see where everyone's at, I suppose, as well, including myself. You know, but I want to go medal first.
4: And why not? Good luck to him as well. That's Dean Clancy. Sweden's Ludvig Åberg has made an early move on day two of the PGA Championship at Wentworth. He's joined the overnight leaders England's Aaron Rye and Joachim Lagergren of Sweden on 6 under par, and they're one stroke ahead. All the Irish players have lunchtime starts, heading the quartet on 3 under Rory McIlroy. Shane Lowry is 1 under. Tom McKibben will start from 1 over, and Patrick Harrington is 2 over. After months of debate, the Fitzroy River in Rockhampton has been approved as the rowing and canoeing venue for the 2032 Olympics. The venue is over 600 kilometres north of the host city, Brisbane. An independent technical assessment has given it the go-ahead despite concerns about strong currents and the presence in the river of around 500 crocodiles.
3: Crocodiles?
4: Contingency plans, though, have been put in place if crocodiles are spotted during the Olympics. I suppose the best thing to do
3: was
4: to...
3: What sort of contingency plans?
4: Row faster is the main advice.
3: So we have to bring crocodiles down to Skibbereen so they can practice now, yeah?
4: Could be, yeah, get used to them there. But obviously there's been a lot of discussions about that, and it is, to say the least, a controversial decision.
3: Some crack.
4: Our live commentary game on Sunday Sport this weekend will be from Talla Stadium as the Ireland women's rugby team begin their WXV Global Series campaign against the United States. The Irish starting team will be announced at midday today. Commentary will come from Neil Tracy and former Ireland international Hannah O'Connor, and Neil has been giving us a flavour of what we can expect in Talla on Sunday.

Almost 4 months on from another progressive Six Nations, Ireland begin their new season with a new international format, the WXV Global Series. The WXV has undergone an overhaul from 2 years ago when Ireland famously finished second in the top division in Canada. This new Global Series runs

0: to use it to build his depth chart in certain positions. The Six Nations was largely about keeping the engine running after a successful World Cup, and a clean bill of health saw him pick from a settled group of players, just 28 used across five games. Beamond names his side for Sunday this lunchtime, and one player he will have to do without is Sam Monaghan. The former Ireland co-captain has been ruled out for several months with an Achilles injury, joining fellow second row Ruth Campbell in the treatment room. While the Ireland head coach is keen to add depth in the next 2 months, he may be reluctant to change too much this week, with the USA on paper being the strongest of Ireland's opponents in this window, eighth in the world rankings. The Eagles are in the early stages of a rebuild under their new head coach, Irishman Jack Hanratty, the Skerries native who coached Canada to Olympic 7 silver in Paris in 2024.
1: And our thanks to Neil Tracy for that preview. Before it stages, the Rugby Tellus Stadium will be the venue for tonight's League of Ireland Premier Division game between the title holders Shamrock Rovers and Waterford. Bohemians just 3 points off the lead host Drogheda United at Dalymount Park. Dundalk play at home to Shelburne, and it's Derry City versus Galway United. The leaders St Pat's won't be in action until tomorrow. Last night, Celtic with Liam Scales in their starting 11 lost 3-1 to Hungarian side Ferencváros in the Europa League. Bournemouth came away from San Sebastian with a 2-1 win over Real Sociedad, and Crystal Palace were 4-0 winners over Lech Poznan at Selhurst Park. While Manchester City cruised into the last 16 of the League Cup with a 5-0 home win over Norwich City, the headlines being grabbed there by 17-year-old Floyd Samba, who scored twice on his first team debut. And before we go, we wanted to clarify something we said yesterday. In a discussion about the Laois hurlers getting €100,000 from Croke Park for a team holiday after winning the Joe McDonagh Cup, we also mentioned that the Cork Camogie team had to fund their own trip. We wanted to point out that the GAA currently doesn't have any responsibility for funding Camogie teams, and that responsibility lies with the Camogie Association, and any issue around the funding of Camogie team trips has nothing to do with the GAA. We're happy to clarify that.
2: Park, thank you. It's 8:43. Eating disorders, anorexia and bulimia, associated with the highest mortality and morbidity of all mental illnesses. How many dedicated public beds are there for children with the condition here? 20. For adults, 3, and only for people in the catchment area of St Vincent's Hospital in Dublin. The disorders accounted for over a quarter of admissions to child psychiatric inpatient units last year, 28%, up from 18% in 2020. That's according to a Health Research Board report published in the Irish Examiner this morning. Let's talk to Paula Crotty. She's the founder of Cared Ireland. That's Caring About Recovery from Eating Disorders Ireland, a group of parents and carers of people living with or lost from eating disorders. Paula, good morning, and thank you for taking our call again this morning.
3: Morning, Gavin. Thank you for giving us the opportunity.
2: Paula, we'll talk about services and that rise in admissions in a moment. It's almost 3 years now since you lost your own daughter, Jennifer, from an eating disorder, and you know just how difficult and dangerous the condition is.
3: Yeah, that's right. It's over 3 years now. But it's frightening. I suppose Jennifer struggled really for 10 years and eventually it got the better of her. And I suppose at the time that she was unwell, we started up this support group, which is growing every day. And the number of parents and carers that are coming on board that are in really, really, really desperate situations is it's terrifying. It's heartbreaking. It's just unbelievable, really, in this day and age.
2: It's very hard to take the first step to look for help or to convince someone to look for help. What happens when someone does take that step? What is there for them?
3: So I suppose ideally if somebody were to see that they had a child or a relative or a friend who was struggling, I mean, sometimes you can try and talk to them, and as you say, an awful lot of the times they won't recognise or see what's going on. Sometimes they might, but the first step is always to go to the GP. And the hope is that the GP is aware enough of what's out there and where they can go from there, whether it's a CAMHS eating disorder specialised team, whether, and obviously BodyWise is a big it's the National Eating Disorder Charity, and they have very good information for parents and carers, and they also support people who have eating disorders. But the first step would always be to go to the GP and for the GP to refer them on. And I would encourage any GP that really doesn't know an awful lot about it, find out about it. And I think when parents are

0: to you with somebody who has an eating disorder, they usually know that person very well, and it's to believe what they're saying.
1: As I mentioned, this Health Research Board report shows that there's been quite a large increase in the number of children not just looking for help but being admitted to child psychiatric units as a result of eating disorders. Are you surprised at that increase? And what do you think it's due to?
0: I'm not surprised. I'm not surprised at all. I suppose, first of all, I can see it in our support WhatsApp group. We nearly have 200 parents and carers now, and every day we're hearing about the disasters that are happening out there, and parents are in dire straits for their children. These are all child and adolescents that are in desperate, dire straits with no services, bare amount of services that have no expertise in eating disorders, even though they may or may not have got some training in it. And I think we all know what you know, the HSE says about eating disorders, best treated in the community. But the problem is there isn't enough expertise and specialised eating disorder training services in Ireland. And as a result of that, children need to be admitted to hospital and adults need to be admitted to hospital. So that's how we would see it.
1: What is hospital treatment then?
0: Well, if you're fortunate enough to be in the specialised area where you have a hospital that has a specialised eating disorder team, that's one thing. I mean, if you look at the services that are available through the HSE, they currently have 11 up and running eating disorder services, 6 for adults and 5 for children. And if you're not in one of those areas where you can get that specialised treatment, then you have very little, if anything at all. And when those children need to be, if you're in that area where you can go into one of the specialised beds where there's people who are trained in eating disorders, then that's great. But if you're not, you're into a general hospital. If you're over 16, you're going into a general adult hospital. If you're under 16, you're trying to get into the child and adolescent hospitals, the children's hospitals.
1: Does the treatment work?
0: I mean, for an awful lot of people, it does. But it all depends on, the person themselves, I suppose, and the support they're getting. But I can talk about my gen, and we were in 100%. We gave it all and it didn't work. So does it always work? It doesn't always work. Does cancer treatment always work? It doesn't always work. If you have surgery for something, does it always work? It doesn't necessarily always work. But if you have the services, you have some chance. If you have the support, you have some chance. Parents need to be listened to. And I think whether it's a child or adolescent, whatever service you're in, the medical teams need to know that the parents know the child, the adolescent, the adult better than they do. And they need to be heard. And I suppose it's like on RTE last night, they were talking to a family whose son and brother took his own life. Parents and families need to be heard. They need to be listened to and heard.
1: Paula Crotty from the Care Dog, founder of the Care Dog organisation, thank you very much for speaking to us this morning. If you've been affected by what you've heard in this interview, you can contact rte.ie/helplines and Paula's organisation on caredireland@gmail.com. It's 10 to 9.
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0: Well, that is just a flavour of the National Symphony Orchestra Ireland putting finishing touches to one of the pieces that they are playing tonight, called Glasslands by Anna Klein, to set the tone for their contribution to Culture Night. Indeed, all across the country, the 21st edition of Culture Night hits the streets as everyone from musicians to magicians mark this annual celebration in style. And all events are free of charge. Our arts and media correspondent Edwin O'Rourke has been talking to many of the artists and groups involved, and she joins us now from the National Concert Hall. Evelyn, you might start by explaining the enduring appeal of Culture Night.
1: Oh, Sarah, it's the big one. For the arts and media world, this is our All-Ireland. We've been building up to this all year. Fellas rehearsing up and down stairways and up and down alleyways and laneways and grabbing instruments and books and poems. And it's all going to kick off this evening from 5 o'clock. So yes, I'm here at the National Concert Hall, which is going to be a hub of such fun and excitement. We'll hear more about that in a minute. But one of the big things that's really important about Culture Night is that obviously the big people, right, the big established concert halls are putting on their best stuff. But it also offers a platform for emerging artists too, and I've met up with a few of those. So we're going to hear now from Lauren Woodgett. She's the lead singer with the up-and-coming five-piece band Avenue 68. They'll be taken to the stage at the Amphitheatre at Wood Quay in Dublin City Centre at 4:30. So here they talk a little bit more about the significance of Culture Night for them.
2: I guess for us it's a nice excuse to, I guess, share our music to an audience that we wouldn't usually be in front of, because like I know that we're playing at 4:30. It gives my cousins a chance to come see us, because they can't come to any of our shows when they're in the evening, and my family have been raving about bringing them to see us. So it's
3: they're younger, obviously.
2: Yeah, they're younger, and
3: they're dying to see you up on stage.
2: And they were like, "Oh, are we going to get VIP passes? And she's famous." And I'm like, "Yeah, yeah, guys, sure, you'll get the VIP treatment
3: so
2: if you're good."
3: That's the spirit of it, isn't it?
2: Yeah,
3: come into town or go to your local area and see what's on.
2: 100%, and even the fact that like this event in Woodquay is free, so it like kind of takes that barrier away of, you know, making it more accessible, and it gives us a chance to connect with more people with our music, you know, in front of audiences that we wouldn't usually.
1: So the big thing is that connection with the audiences and the significance of getting this invitation to sing and perform. So here's the next singer-songwriter I have for you. This is Holly Munro. She'll be performing at Meeting House Square in the heart of Dublin City Centre, just coming up to 6 o'clock.
4: I'm going to be playing tonight for Culture Night in Meeting House Square at 5:55 till 6:30. I'm going to be playing some chill songwriter songs, and I'm going to be doing Piece of Biogas Guelga freshen, and I'd love to see you there.
3: So, I mean, to say, Conas Guelga Choma?
4: Yeah, you know, like, Rinome Astrakhan Air Cupla Dum Iron, so Tom Icona as Guelga Agus Berla.
3: What is, do you think, the value of something like Culture Night? You know, why do you think it endures?
4: I think it's a great way to just see what's out there. Like, I remember going in when I was a kid, and you just end up in the maddest places, like, being inspired, I think. I think that's what it's all about for me. Personally, I will, after my set, be going out to go see other artists, go see my friends, and also just see what else is on. Do you know, I think it's a good time to be inspired.
1: Well, being inspired is what it's all about. And one person who's planning to inspire us all this evening is Alexander Shelley. Delighted to be joined with you by you this morning, Alexander. Alexander's a very important posh person here with us this morning. He's the new conductor, appointed principal conductor with National Symphony Orchestra Ireland. Alexander, can you start by telling us about Culture Night? Because, look, you've dedicated your life to sharing the arts. What is it about the power of Culture Night that you think resonates with people? What's the invitation?
5: Well, this is my first Culture Night, by the way. It's my first time in Dublin experiencing this. And what a night. What a gift to the nation. I'm so excited to be part of it. And my only regret is I can't get out and explore more myself because I'm performing.
1: You're stuck here.
5: Exactly. But listen, I think in an age in which, you know, we have so many wonderful and amazing distractions, but distractions they are, you know, on our screens and everything else, coming together in person to share

0: arts, the, you know, what comes from the heart, from young musicians through to experienced and established musicians. What a gift to be able to experience in that together. I think it's a real community event. I think it's a real way of discovering the culture of the nation, getting an insight into the kinds of things that are people producing and how they're responding to the world that we live in. So it's a moment for the collective, a moment for the individual to really feel that connection across culture and society. It's a very special moment.
1: Now, tell me about the concert hall, because you're brimming with musicians and orchestra instruments and all sorts of things happening tonight. I know you've pop-up choirs and percussion workshops, but you're going to be leading the orchestra later.
0: Yeah, we have 2 one-hour shows. And, you know, of course, the amazing thing about Culture Night is every single event is free. I don't know of anything like it in the world, to be honest. I'm sure it exists somewhere, but it seems to me unique. So our concerts...
1: Yeah, we're very proud of that.
0: And as one should be, you know. We have 2 one-hour concerts, and the idea is to have a really lovely tasting menu of some beautiful music, lots and lots of different stars. The thing is, with the symphony orchestra, you know, we play music from a course of hundreds of years, from all 5 continents, you know, inhabited continents. So it's a real taste of menu. We have an amazing soloist. Her name is Jess Gillam, just a young lady from the UK. She's a radio broadcaster and saxophone player, and she's playing a piece by a living composer, Anna Klein, that's built on Irish mythology, the idea of the banshee, and it explores the 3 realms of the banshee. So you hear this amazing soprano saxophone, this high screeching instrument representing the banshee. It's great fun. And the other pieces built around that are these beautiful short tastes of evocative colors, and it'll be a beautiful evening, I think.
1: Finally then, kind of 5 or 6 words, the power of live, that thing of get off the couch and come explore live.
0: Yeah. It's adventure through emotions, through psyche. It's exploring what it truly means to be human.
1: Well, can't put it better than that. Alexandra, thank you so much for joining us this morning. Best of luck.
0: Thank you.
1: Now, the invitation is there for everybody to go poke around in every corner of the country and find a cultural event for free this evening. Back to studio.
2: Evelyn, thank you very much. Exploring what it means to be human certainly sold it to me. I hope everyone enjoys Culture Night, and thank you, Evelyn, again. It is 9:01. Back after this.
3: My eldest sister said to me today that I was even more gorgeous now than I was 35 years ago. 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
7: That's it from Sarah and me. 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Dave Gibson, our broadcast coordinator, Shane Galvin. The editors, Brendan Fitzpatrick, and the series editor, John Burke.
2: Dave McCullough is up next. Susan Jackson has the news. Have a great weekend.
8: Thanks, Sarah. EU finance ministers and central bank governors are in Dublin today for an informal meeting to discuss the energy crisis and instability in the Middle East. They'll be joined by the president of the European Central Bank, Christine Lagarde, and the managing director of the International Monetary Fund, Kristalina Georgieva, as well as finance ministers from Canada, the UK, Ukraine and Switzerland. Ministers will talk about competitiveness and opportunities presented by new technologies such as AI, as well as the potential for a windfall tax on energy companies. A man has been charged in relation to an assault on the Independent TD Michael Healy-Ray. The man, who's in his 50s, is due to appear before Dublin District Court later this morning. The alleged assault occurred when the Kerry deputy was stopped in traffic on Cork Street in Dublin on Wednesday afternoon. Gardaí say investigations are still ongoing and are appealing for witnesses to contact them. The Garda Representative Association is calling

0: On the Minister for Justice, Jim O'Callaghan, to establish an independent statutory tribunal of inquiry into the handling of protected disclosures within An Garda Síochána following this week's RT Investigates programme. RT Investigates reported that two people who handled protected disclosures made by Garda whistleblowers have themselves blown the whistle, alleging that reforms introduced to protect those who speak out have been undermined by senior management. Speaking on RT's Morning Ireland, the president of the GRA, Niall Hodgins, outlined why the organisation has called for an independent tribunal of inquiry.
1: Gone are the days where we can have an internal review here. We are seeking the independent inquiry because what does that look like? That will indicate for us that clearly there's a duty of candour, there will be compellability involved in it, and having already been through a disclosures tribunal, that these issues have been raised by two people, as we know, within the actual office of the protected disclosures.
0: Tonight marks the 21st edition of Culture Night, one night for all, hitting streets and venues across the country as everyone from musicians to magicians gather to mark this annual celebration in style. All events are free of charge. Our arts and media correspondent, Evelyn O'Rourke.
2: Culture Night marks a national moment celebrating creativity, culture and the arts across Ireland. There are hundreds of events taking place in villages, towns and cities, and everyone is welcome to explore, see and hear and experience cultural activities in their local area. For Booker Longstead, author of All Them Dogs, Jamel White, who is the literary ambassador for Culture Night, he says it's an invitation for absolutely everyone. He said that culture is such a wide bracket and encompasses so many things that I think make Ireland a really special place. Sponsored by the Arts Council, RTE will be celebrating the evening with a schedule of live programmes from Kilkenny, Killarney and Cork across its television, radio and online services from 6pm till 11 o'clock tonight.
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0: Mostly cloudy with outbreaks of rain in the west, spreading eastwards through the morning. There'll be further scattered outbreaks of light rain and drizzle in many areas for the rest of the day. Highest temperatures will range from 15 to 18 degrees. And that's all from the newsroom until 10 o'clock.
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0: Good morning and you're very welcome to the programme. Today, space, the final frontier for war, while military superpowers are drawing battle lines in outer space. Mr. Martin goes to Manchester, but will Irish unity be on the menu when the Taoiseach meets Andy Burnham? The legacy of silence, how do we deal with justice and memory surrounding Ireland's mother and baby homes? Also, from X Factor contestant to major solo artist, Louise Duffy on the stratospheric career path of Harry Styles. Our weekly gathering will be here to discuss the issues of the week and disappearing culture, how a lack of venues, studios and workspaces is impacting artists and performers. Let us know what you think. You can get in touch by WhatsApp on 0870 32 32 32, text 51551 or email today dmc@rte.ie. But first, this morning EU finance ministers are meeting in Dublin and they're being joined by Christine Lagarde, president of the European Central Bank and one of the most powerful women in the world. Last night, she joined me in studio. I began by asking her, after the ECB increased interest rates last week by a quarter of a percent, making mortgage repayments more expensive, whether consumers can expect more interest rate rises in the months ahead.
1: That will depend on the future. Because we live through such uncertain times that we have decided to actually assess the situation, look at the data, look at three things: the inflation outlook, the underlying inflation, and the transmission of our monetary policy into the economy. And it's on the basis of these three elements and on the data that we receive, the projections that we produce, that we then decide what we have to do. The only thing we are absolutely confident about is the goal. We have to bring inflation to 2%, and we have to offer price stability to

0: the Europeans. So this is what we have to do, and we will decide meeting by meeting what is appropriate, whether we should hold, we should hike, we should cut. That's very unlikely at the moment, the latter, but that's how we proceed.
1: You're aware, I'm sure, about the housing situation in this country. It's very difficult for people to afford a house. People, even on good salaries, are pushed to the pin of their collar to pay back a mortgage, and an interest rate rise. It hurts people. Are those people in your mind when you're making decisions like this?
0: Yes, absolutely. You know, there is nothing worse than inflation for people who are vulnerable and who do not have a large income and assets that they own. So the key mission we have is inflation, first and foremost. But of course, we are attentive to housing costs, we're attentive to growth, we're attentive to employment. And at the moment, we have a situation where growth is a little more promising than we had thought. So we improved, we hiked, if you will, our growth projections. Employment is in a good place, and we have low unemployment in most European countries. But we have, as a result of the cost of energy resulting from the Middle East war in particular, we have price of energy that are rising. And what we have to be very attentive to is it's not that we just react to the price of energy. And I think that people have tended to think, okay, price of energy up, interest rates up. It's not as simple as that. It's a bit more subtle. We react to the risk that inflation becomes embedded. And that's why we talk about underlying inflation. Does it travel into the economy? Does it have an impact on employment, cost, on wage negotiations? For the moment, we're not seeing that. But I think with that rate increase, we are in a good position to assess that risk of inflation becoming embedded in the economy.
1: So the inflation we're seeing at the moment is caused by the high energy prices, and obviously raising interest rates is unfortunately not going to affect what's happening in the Strait of Hormuz.
0: No, a central bank cannot reopen the Strait of Hormuz. A central bank cannot drill and find fossil energy, and a central bank cannot just, by miracle, install solar panels that will replace that. What a central bank has to do is to provide that price stability. And to do that, we have to anticipate what the consequences of energy price increase will have on the rest of the economy. And we have to signal to everyone, we are damn serious about maintaining price at 2%. For the moment, we have inflation rates, depending on the member states, at 3.2%. Our forecast for this year is 3%. We have to rein that in. We have to bring it to 2%.
1: Obviously.
0: By the way, I just want to add something on housing. Housing costs are high, and they are much higher in some countries than others in Europe. But it's also an issue of housing offer. How much housing supply is there on the market? How much social housing is in development? How much efforts is put in place to increase the volume of housing? That matters a lot.
1: It does. It's a very difficult question for governments to deal with, though, because any intervention in the housing market seems to have knock-on unintended consequences.
0: Like what?
1: Well, for instance, if you try and cap rents to help people who are renting, you might drive landlords out of the market.
0: Yeah. So no, I was more thinking about actual housing, building housing, getting them off the ground much faster than they otherwise do. And that's where simplification, acceleration of processes is actually important.
1: Before we leave energy prices, obviously governments are trying to help their citizens who are to cope with energy prices. In previous years in Ireland, after the invasion of Ukraine, we had universal credits given out to help people with energy bills. We have a budget coming up in a couple of weeks' time. The government doesn't seem minded to do that again. Would the European Central Bank be against untargeted measures like that?
0: I think what we have said all along is that those measures should be targeted, temporary and tailored, so that you really hit the nail of this inflation cost. But it's also sufficiently targeted and temporary that when it becomes smoother, better, cheaper, it's removed instantly. So the principles that we have really repeated over and over, it's triple T, targeted, temporary and tailored.
1: you're here for a meeting of economic and financial affairs ministers and central bank, central banks from the various member states. And it's one of the main things on the agenda is competitiveness and

0: improving competitiveness in Europe, which is something that you talk about a lot. Now, you said the growth is a little bit better than you had expected, but the Eurozone is still not growing as fast as anyone would like.
1: You know, everything is better with growth, no question about it. The fact that we have more than we had anticipated, you know, it's good, but we have to improve our competitiveness in order to have more growth. There's no question about it. And, you know, in a way, what is happening at the moment on the markets with artificial intelligence, with technology breaking through into our economies, is probably going to improve that productivity and is probably going to help with our competitiveness. But it's a bit of a race, and it's a massive effort that should be undertaken by all.
0: Okay, bond yields, if I could talk to you a little bit about bond yields, which are higher than they have been since the financial crash, which we all remember, unfortunately. Are you concerned about what that means and what the implications of it might be?
1: Well, we monitor these bond yields and we want to really understand why that is. And it's not just a European phenomenon. You have bond yield increases across the globe, particularly at the long end of the curve where people borrow for a longer term. And I think it's, for the moment, we've identified two key causes. The first one is that you have what we call the hyperscalers and their surrounders who need a lot of funding because they have massive capital expenditure programs and they need long-term funding because the return on those capex is going to be in the longer term. So they come and compete with, say, the sovereigns, whether it's, I mean, whichever member states in the euro area and in the United States and in the UK, there is need for financing and refinancing. So you have a much larger supply of requests of long-term financing on the markets. And that, of course, increases the risk premium that is associated with these long-term bonds that are on the market. The second one, because there are two reasons, maybe others, but the second one is the state of public finances. And this is particularly the case in one of the largest issuer of bonds, which is the United States.
0: Is there a danger, though, because, I mean, there's obviously a lot of pressure on governments to make the investments now in infrastructure and things like preparing for climate change, preparing for aging populations, particularly here
1: and defence
0: in Europe and indeed defence. Is there a danger that some of that won't be done because bond prices will simply make it impossible?
1: Some member states will have to select where they spend their long-term financing. And, you know, it's critically important to have solid, sustainable finance and to have a debt that is sustainable. So as some finance ministers in some corners of Europe have said, we cannot finance everything and a choice needs to be made.
0: Could I ask you a little bit about Europe's relationship with the United States, which has been somewhat tricky since President Trump was re-elected. We've heard over the last few days a lot of talk about Canada perhaps becoming an associate member of the EU, something which the President of the United States described as potentially a hostile act. What do you make of this idea of Canada as an associate member?
1: You know, I'm a jurist by background, so I'm not exactly sure what is an associate member. It doesn't have any definition anywhere, not to be found in any treaty or in anything like that. So my understanding of it is that it's a deepening of the relationship between between Canada and Europe. And, you know, frankly, this is something that sovereign member states should be able to organize amongst themselves.
0: One of the issues in the relationship between Europe and the United States is that the EU is very dependent on US financial companies, Visa, MasterCard, for instance. If the relationship were to deteriorate, is that a vulnerability for the European economy?
1: I think wherever you are dependent on a single source of either products or services, it is a vulnerability. Yes. And that's the reason why we, as the European Central Bank, are pushing for digital payment that go through our rail guards. So we have control over that. And that provides central bank money, whether it's the retail digital euro, whether it's a wholesale digital euro, we are pushing in that direction so that we are not exposed to a single source of infrastructure.
0: And do you expect that to be implemented anytime soon?
1: Well, I'm very pleased to report that on Monday, the 21st of September, stay tuned, we will be launching the wholesale digital payment, the first

0: A step of it. Mm. We will be. I'll spare you the technical details. It's a bit complicated, but it's the between banks in a digital form, and I think it's going to be really of great interest to the banking system in Europe, and it will offer an element of sovereignty that we don't have at the moment. It needs to. It's a journey. We'll have to do more of it, and we'll have to organize the transfer and the settlement and all that distributed ledger technology. That's the term of art, uh-huh. And in a tokenized form, that's the other term of art, which means essentially that instead of, you know, a security, for instance, you have a file which travels on distributed ledger technology, and it is faster, hopefully safer, and certainly more sovereign.
1: Okay. Artificial intelligence. Mm-hmm. You were speaking earlier this week, making the point that European savings are helping to finance America's AI boom, and Europe is falling behind. What's the solution to that problem?
0: You know, when I look at us, we have the talent, highly educated people, quite often exactly in the fields that is needed for artificial intelligence. We have the money. The savings in Europe are very high. And we have the needs, because we have to be able to control at least serious elements of the supply chain for artificial intelligence. What we need is to make sure that those savings are used to finance those capital expenditures that are used for either the lithography machines or the chips or the data centers. You have a lot of those in Ireland. Mm. Or the algorithms that are used to produce artificial intelligence. So, what is missing? What's missing is what I call the capital market, where your savings, my savings, can actually be used for good purposes and to serve the needs of artificial intelligence operators in Europe. That is not there for the moment, because we have 27 different markets with 27 different set of rules, 27 different interpretations. So if I want, for instance, to invest in another member states than my own, it's complicated, it takes time, there are frictions all along. And if an issuer wants to raise funding on a European-wide basis, he's going to have to file 27 different prospectus and, well, files and comply with 27 interpretations of the rules. We need to fix that.
1: You mentioned data centers, which are, as you pointed out, we have a lot of them here in Ireland. Yeah. They're massively unpopular. Apart from anything else, they guzzle water and power, and there is a problem with meeting our carbon emission targets already. So, and there is pressure on our electricity grid. There's pressure on our water supply. So a lot of people don't want to see data centers being opened up.
0: Well, maybe you have enough of them by now. I don't know. I'm not familiar enough. All I know is all I see is the numbers, and you have, from all member states, you have probably the highest number, highest percentage of data center.
1: But would you like to see more data centers opening in Europe as a whole? Because if it
0: is a way to keep the privacy and the property of our data, yes.
1: Okay. Could I ask you a question about ancient history now, the bailout and the economic crash? You were finance minister in France during during the crisis. You later led the IMF. You now lead the ECB. And a lot of people in Ireland would remember the IMF and the ECB as being two legs of the troika, which brought in the bailout. In retrospect, many people here would say that the troika insisted on austerity in Ireland, which had long-term consequences on Irish society, on the Irish economy, on the housing supply situation, which we discussed earlier. In retrospect, do you think looking for austerity at that time was a mistake?
0: You know, things can always be improved and can always be better. And to have the benefit of the after fact or the looking at things retrospectively is always easy. Mm-hmm. What I'm seeing now is Ireland, Cyprus, Portugal, Greece, they lead the pack of member states in Europe at the moment. And I'm not suggesting that it is because the Troika did this or that, but I think that the fact that those countries, including Ireland, went through a set of reforms that had not been conducted before, went through some debt restructuring for some of them, and appreciated that reforms is a constant pattern that you need.

0: possibly. But, you know, it's easy ex post to say, oh, this was not good, or it was wrong. Or I think more time, that's what I've always thought. But, you know, we were set in a way by the rules of the IMF. Longer programs, I think, could have been more helpful for the people.
1: Your term as president of the ECB expires in October of next year, I think. Mm-hmm. As you will no doubt be aware, there's a lot of speculation that you might leave your post early. What do you have to say in response to that speculation?
0: I'll leave in 27.
1: In October 27?
0: We'll see.
1: Okay,
0: we'll see.
1: Because...
0: What I can tell you at this point is that whatever the time, it will be handled in the most professional way as it should be.
1: Okay. Do you have a view about who should succeed you, or even what type of person should succeed you? I mean, you...
0: I wish it was a woman, but I'm not certain about that.
1: But should it be somebody with a background as a practicing economist, or are the political skills that somebody like yourself and the legal skills that somebody like yourself would bring, are they more important in the role than strictly economic background?
0: You know, it's a blend of multiple things. And I tell you that, you know, when we went through... COVID, had to set up the purchasing emergency programs, had to battle in court to defend what we had done. Having some legal skills didn't hurt. What matters is the skill set that is at the table of the executive board, at the table of the governing council. And having diversity of views actually helps. Diversity of views because you have men and women, diversity of views because you have central bank experimented economists, and because you have other people with a different background. I think that is helpful. But it's obvious that at the table of the governing council, at the table of the executive board, you need a strong blend of high-level economics. I think of my friend and great chief economist, Philip Lane, and I think he and I form a nice couple.
1: Your autobiography, Lady First, has been published in January, and obviously you were the first woman finance minister of a G7 nation, first woman to head the IMF, first woman to head the ECB. Now, normally when somebody has a book coming out, it's either because they're retiring or they're auditioning for another job.
0: I tell you this, I've been working on this for 3 years. I've spent 3 summers working on it. During my holidays, you know, of course, because I'm not going to mix everything. But I'm doing this for 2 reasons. I'm doing it because, number one, as you age, you tend to forget things. Not that I'm completely, you know...
1: clearly.
0: But you tend to forget, and it's a natural clearing that you do. I don't want to let some of the things that I've gone through go by the by, and I want them to be remembered, not because of me, but because of what it tells. And that's the second reason I'm doing this. I see so many young women, or not so young women, ask me, how did you do it? Do you think that I have a future? Do you think I should have the ambition of this or the ambition of that? Should I study finance? Should I go to law? Do you think that I can mix a good professional life where I succeed in what I do, as well as a family life and have children? I want to give them answers, and I want to give them blunt and unvarnished and without painting too rosy a picture.
1: Okay. I mentioned auditioning for a new job because there is a vacancy in the Lycée Palace coming up next year. Would you be tempted?
0: No, absolutely not.
1: Christine Lagarde, President of the European Central Bank, thank you so much for joining us.
0: Thank you. Have a good day.
1: Now, coming up, space, the final frontier for war, why military superpowers are drawing battle lines in outer space. But next, Mr. Martin goes to Manchester. Will Irish unity be on the menu when the Taoiseach meets Andy Burnham?
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7: This morning, Taoiseach Micheál Martin is meeting British Prime Minister Andy Burnham in Manchester. The Taoiseach will be the first international leader to visit Number 10 North, Mr. Burnham's northern headquarters. The pair have met before, but this is their first meeting since Mr. Burnham became Prime Minister and also since Donald Trump's comments last weekend when he stated he would love to see a united Ireland. Joining me now from Manchester is Aisling Maloney, political reporter with the Irish Independent. Morning, Aisling.
8: Good morning, David.
7: What's likely to be the focus of these discussions, Aisling?
8: So this is the first meeting, as you mentioned, between the Taoiseach Micheál Martin and Andy Burnham, although they have had calls over the phone. And as you mentioned, the Taoiseach is the first international leader to come here to Number 10 North, where I am right now, which is the northern headquarters of the new British Prime Minister, Andy Burnham, trying to make a focus on the his kingdom, I suppose, or, you know, his country outside of London, because there's obviously been a lot of criticism that the leaders of the UK have been too focused on the capital. So essentially, it's the first meeting. There's a lot to talk about, particularly around Irish-British relations, I suppose, as a headline topic. But as you go down through that, there is a lot to address. Particularly, there's been a lot of talk in the last week after the comments of the US President Donald Trump around Irish unity. Now, that's not particularly a topic that's on the agenda. We know that the British Prime Minister Andy Burnham, when he was in Northern Ireland recently on one of his first visits there, said that Irish unity was a conversation that was off the table there. So that's not exactly what they'll be speaking about, but it will come into it in some discussions around the Good Friday Agreement, the workings of the institutions in the North, like Stormont, getting that working properly, giving it a budget, and general, I suppose, relations between the two governments going along, I suppose, their British-Irish councils, where they meet regularly. They met back in March. So they'll be talking about that. And then also, you know, international issues. We know the energy crisis is affecting every country around the world from the war in Iran. So that will certainly be an issue between the, I suppose, private tête-à-tête that the two leaders will have. And then also with the meeting of wider officials. Now, Micheál Martin has signalled in recent weeks around this whole topic of Irish unity that he would like to see, I suppose, more specific details or a more specific idea of how the Northern Secretary would call a border poll. This is a provision in the Good Friday Agreement that any border poll would be called when the Northern Secretary, appointed by the British government, deems that the conditions have been met. And he's kind of suggested that he would like to, that's deliberately vague in the Good Friday Agreement, and he would like to see, I suppose, more specifics around that. So that would certainly be something we, the media, will be asking him heavy questions on, because that is, of course, the topic of interest at the moment, particularly with his coalition partner Fine Gael releasing a blueprint for Irish unity. Sinn Féin, as you know, earlier this week, going to Cardiff and meeting Plaid Cymru, the Welsh controlling party, and Scottish National Party, and signing a memorandum of understanding that they're all going

0: push for independence votes.
1: Yeah, the Taoiseach was in with us on Monday and he said he was keen on pursuing more clarity about legacy issues in Northern Ireland as well. There's also a European dimension, I suppose, Aisling, because we hold the presidency of the EU and there is a summit between the EU and the UK in November. And I think Andy Burnham is keen to get on well with Europe, isn't he?
0: Certainly, and you know, the Labour government in general, from Keir Starmer through to Andy Burnham, have had positive outlooks towards Europe. And certainly as well, you know, even recently we saw that there was an informal meeting of EU defence ministers. We know defence is a common issue amongst Europe, whether you're in the EU or not. And all countries, I suppose, and Ed Miliband, their minister, attended that as well. So that's kind of following on that pattern as well. So, meeting again, especially meeting with more EU heads in November, as you mentioned there, all to do with, I suppose, Ireland being the focus because we are holding the presidency of the Council of Europe and holding those meetings and acting as that honest broker in any of those negotiations and talks. So, you know, Andy Burnham obviously wanting to, you know, shake the hand of the man with the speaking power for the EU presidency.
1: Finally, Aisling, you mentioned you're in number 10 North. We've heard a lot about it, as you said. What's it like? I'm fascinated.
0: Yeah, I was fascinated to come and see it. Manchester itself, a city that is kind of booming and certainly growing fast in recent years. I was remarking that coming in on the train, there were very nice, newly built apartment blocks with banners on the balcony saying to rent, to rent. And I kind of thought that it wouldn't be something you would often see in Dublin, but Manchester is certainly a focus for Andy Burnham's prime ministership, and he is focusing it by actually placing power, sitting here and creating a number 10 North. And now number 10 Downing Street is actually going to be referred to as number 10 South, which is quite interesting. Security is high here, you know, taking our passports, checking our credentials, it's quite an unassuming building in the middle of Manchester, Heron House it's called. There's a slug and lettuce on the ground floor. Anybody who's been to the UK will know that cafe chain. There's other, you know, bars and restaurants around, but then you turn the corner and it's all it's a bit, British establishment, MI5-esque with the interiors, but all for security, of course. But very modern, new, and this will be a focus for the time being, but there will actually be further headquarters, I suppose, more permanent base in a new building in another area of the city centre here in Manchester, where will be the more permanent number 10 North. This is kind of, I suppose, a holding place for this year and maybe for a couple of years or months to come before they move into this new digital headquarters building, I suppose, which will be the kind of permanent number 10 North. And I suppose that's what maybe he has already set out as a legacy, even just in the infancy of his prime ministership, that there is a sort of a permanent base in the north of England.
1: Might give the Taoiseach some ideas for a Taoiseach's department south. I'm sure Cork would be a good location for that. Anyway, Aisling Maloney, political reporter with the Irish Independent. Thank you very much indeed for joining us. Coming up, the legacy of silence. How do we deal with justice and memory surrounding Ireland's mother and baby homes? But next, space, the final frontier for war. Why military superpowers are drawing battle lines in outer space.
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2: 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Coming up this morning...
7: We fell in love with her on Normal People. Now she's starring in a new version of Sense and Sensibility. Daisy Edgar-Jones joins us live in studio. 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

0: singing. Travel expert Wendy Wu has all the best advice if you're thinking of an adventure in Asia. And the Friday Takeaway crew will be in to pick apart their thoughts on the many mad happenings this week. 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
2: In an unprecedented admission this week, the United States military confirmed it has deployed space control weapons into Earth's orbit. While Washington insists its purpose is to protect critical satellite networks from growing threats, some analysts are now warning the move could accelerate a high-risk arms race with Russia and China. So, could space become the final frontier for war? I'm joined by Chris Deverill, who is a former British general who led the military space domain and who is now advising startup firms in the defense and space sector. Chris, good morning to you.
3: Hello, David. Good morning.
2: So what do we know, apart from the fact that these on-orbit weapons exist, do we know anything about them, how they work, how many of them there are, or anything like that?
3: No, I think it's very deliberate on the part of the United States not to tell us what kind of weapons they are. The only thing that was really new about the announcement was the announcement. The likelihood is that America has had on-orbit space weapons for some time.
2: Okay. And, I mean, what do we know about how they might work? I suppose it's always very speculative, is it?
3: Well, I think we know the broad categories that they could entail. And that, in the first instance, depends upon whether they are what we call kinetic or non-kinetic. In other words, whether they have a physical destructive power or some other kind of ability to interfere. So I think the least likely thing that we are expecting the Americans to have is a kind of missile system in space that would attack other people's satellites and physically destroy them, because that creates a lot of debris in space, which is very damaging to everybody who's got satellites in space, including the US. So what we're more likely to be talking about is satellites that are capable of jamming or dazzling sensors or of cyber attacks, or even of maneuvering close up to another satellite and taking it off orbit.
2: Okay, and presumably the Russians and the Chinese might have something similar.
3: I'm sure they do. You know, I think the strong evidence is that they do. We have seen evidence of Russian satellites recently maneuvering close to Intelsat satellites. We don't precisely know what they were doing next to them, but we know that they were maneuvering to be next to them.
2: Why do you think the US made this announcement now, Chris?
3: Well, it could be because they are trying to deter some action they think that either the Russians or the Chinese might have been about to take. I mean, that's a very plausible reason. But it's also possible that it's kind of like a logical conclusion from, firstly, the establishment of a force to deal with space in the United States Armed Forces called the Space Force, and the decision to make space a warfighting domain in its own right. Once you have a space force and space is a warfighting domain, the next sort of logical step is space weapons.
2: Right. And there is an international treaty, I think, about the deployment of nuclear weapons in space, but nothing about what we're talking about here, is there?
3: No. The actual regime for arms control in space is pretty limited. It does, as you say, ban states from putting nuclear weapons or other weapons of mass destruction in orbit. Although the Americans have accused the Russians of developing such a system, that would be against the treaty, which the Russians are party to. But apart from that, there's very little control of what goes on in space.
2: Now, Washington argues that this weapon it has admitted having is for protection, it's for deterrence. That sounds a lot like how arms races normally begin, doesn't it?
3: Yeah, I don't think you could blame the United States for starting the arms race. You know, who knows who did the first step in space, but is there likely to be an arms race? I think yes is the answer.
2: Okay, and obviously those satellite systems that you're talking about that could be vulnerable, depending on what type of technology is rolled out in space, those satellite systems are hugely important for modern life.
3: Absolutely. I mean, to start with, obviously, they are extremely important for military activity.

activity on Earth. You know, we take all our secure communications, intelligence, and reconnaissance. We get missile launch warning from space and all our navigation and precision timing from space.

0: philanthropy. I think, you know, the costs are, you know, $1 billion a day, something like that, to the UK of a loss of just satellite navigation alone.
1: Okay, and it's obviously involved, I mean, satellite technology, apart from GPS and things like that, telecommunications, even financial yes. systems, power synchronization. Given what we know about the increasing use of what's called hybrid warfare, so disrupting civilian life rather than attacking military force, I mean, if a hostile power could pick and choose the satellites it disrupted, that could be a very effective way of pursuing hybrid war, couldn't it?
0: Definitely. I think that's far more likely than out-and-out physical conflict in space. What a hostile power would want to do was carry out activity that was hard for us to attribute to them. And that's exactly what hybrid warfare is. You know, it's something at below the threshold of physical force, which nevertheless can do us damage.
1: You mentioned how reliant modern military forces are on satellites. Can they operate if those satellite systems are put out of action?
0: Yes. You have to go back to what are called reversionary modes. You know, for example, I used to be a tank soldier. You'd have to get your map out again, which we have long since, you know, not been our routine method of doing navigation. But yes, we could do most things. We would just do them less well.
1: Right. There's even, I mean, people talk about, that the moon even could become a site of military operations at some stage in the future. Obviously, we're a long way off that. But, I mean, is that a possibility, do you think, Chris?
0: Well, it's prohibited by treaty, but I don't think it's impossible, because I think there could be grounds for conflict in space if it comes to people trying to compete for the ability to use resources on the moon, for example, to mine minerals on the moon. Hmm. I think we are not, nobody is in theory allowed to use the moon for military purposes. That is a treaty obligation, but it could come about. The existence of a treaty doesn't prevent it happening.
1: No, and I suppose international law and treaties have fallen a bit far behind the technology. It's difficult to know how treaties could be policed in either in orbit or further into space.
0: Very difficult. You know, what could be a perfectly legitimate action can equally well be a military action, and it's very hard to detect the difference between the two.
1: You, as I said in the introduction, you're advising startup firms in the defence and space sector. I presume there is a market or perhaps a demand for defensive measures for satellites. If you're putting a very expensive satellite into space, into orbit, you want to have some way of protecting it, do you?
0: Yes, but although the principal means of protecting your satellite is resilience in your network. So these days, there's a lot of effort and research and money being spent on low Earth orbit constellations of thousands of satellites rather than the geostationary orbit satellites, which are much fewer and easier, therefore, to attack.
1: Okay. Chris Deverill, former British Army general who led that country's military space domain and advisor to startup firms in the defence and space sector. Thank you very much indeed for joining us this morning.
0: Thank you, David.
1: Up next, the legacy of silence. How do we deal with justice and memory surrounding Ireland's mother and baby homes?
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2: Text in about our last item. So they want to put a weapon on top of a heavily fueled rocket to send into space. What a great plan. That should go well. Well, we should wait and see. A couple of texts in as well about our interview with Christine Lagarde. Martin in Galway says, growth is good. Unfortunately, growth is exactly what is killing the planet. Our current political and economic strategies are broken. And another texter says, inflation has been over target for nearly 5 years. 5 years. Talking and doing are different. Now, big night tonight for Catherine Corliss. A new film based on her campaigning work on Tuam Mother and Baby Home has its red carpet premiere in Dublin. The film The Lost Children of Tuam, which goes on general release next week, has Liam Neeson as one of its producers and will undoubtedly highlight once again what happened in residential homes and institutions. To discuss the wider societal legacy of the mother and baby homes in more detail, I'm joined now by sociologist Louise Branigan, author of The Fallen, The Magdalen Laundries and Ireland's Legacy of Silence. Louise, good morning to you.
3: Morning, David. How are you?
2: Very well, thanks. Now, this new film, The Lost Children of Tuam, is the latest in a number of films and movies and novels and documentaries that we've had about this issue. Do works of art like that help us to contextualise what actually went on?
3: And so I'm going to give the worst kind of academic answer, which is yes, of course, and no, not fully. Yes, in that, you know, that this film arrives at the most important moment. You know, the excavations, the exhumations are ongoing at Tuam. So it's going to draw attention to that. And we can't lose attention to that. But also at the same time, people are campaigning to have the same treatment down in Bessborough, as well as other mother and baby institutions. So it brings, it has a kind of political purchase. And of course, that film's not a historical film. It's a story about one ordinary person who did an ordinary thing and went and found what was there to be known, that these children had been dumped and buried. I guess the no element of that is my own concern, my own interest, is not so much in who is to blame, but is how do we sort of understand how this happened? What are the social, cultural, political conditions that allowed these horrors to persist, but also to seem plausible to people, to seem ordinary, to seem necessary and an acceptable thing to do when someone became pregnant outside of marriage? And in that way, I haven't really seen anything historical that's pushed into that direction. But I think the artworks, the movies, documentaries, there's been so much incredible stuff. And artists have had to work really hard with survivors to keep this history in the news.
2: Yeah, I mean, before we talk about the wider issue, just can we focus in on Catherine Corliss for a moment? Because what she did was pretty extraordinary in terms of highlighting an issue, in terms of herself digging into what went on and exploring the records and finding out all that information. And it wasn't popular with a lot of people.
3: No. And I think the thing that's also about Catherine's story that I find so moving is that her own sense in her own family, that there was some fog of shame that her mother had carried and that she had wanted to understand that. And that led her out to this bigger cultural story, this bigger historical story about Tuam and finding the absence of birth records and the absence of death records and burial sites. But yeah, she's an ordinary person who did something extraordinary, except the thing I find so remarkable about it is she went to an archive, she asked for the materials, they gave her them, but she also knew to identify what was missing. Why were there no burial documents there? And then of course she wrote her first piece on it and got nothing. And as so many people and ordinary people have been forced to do, then had to turn to the media, then had to try and get more attention for this. The thing about this is, of course, this is not a historical film. This is work that was done 10 years ago. And yet it's taken all of that time for this exhumation to have happened. You know, I think Alison O'Reilly, the journalist who broke that story with her, wrote, "I thought when I broke this story, this would have happened immediately. That took a decade."
2: It's, I mean, obviously, looking at the work that the team is doing there, it is extremely complicated and difficult archaeological work, isn't it?
3: Yeah, it is. And yet, you know, I find myself so confounded to think about why have we sort of cut this history up into these digestible pieces, one institution at a time. So now it's Tuam, and Tuam is getting a lot of the attention because you have this amazing person, Catherine Corliss, and you have that stark, awful detail of the septic tank that really caught not just the nation's imagination.

0: corruption. It became an international scandal. And in some way, when I've reflected on this about government apathy and government inaction, it seems that the only thing that forces them to act is embarrassment and shame for their own inaction. But, you know, I say Noel Brown is an activist and a survivor of BESPR, and she is leading a campaign down there for the exact same type of ground penetrating radar, the exact same kind of exhumations. And I just wonder, will we be back on the radio in 10 years' time having this same discussion? When will the government take action and make the sweeping changes to look at this history in its totality? You know, this country, Magdalen laundries, mother and baby homes, asylums, industrial schools, one in every 100 Irish citizen in the 1950s was in an institution. There are bodies, mass graves of nameless babies, nameless women, still there. And it seems just so unbelievable to me how difficult it has been for survivors. They've been brought and dragged into the most pitched and protracted battles with government and with the church for the most meagre concessions.
1: Your book, The Fallen, the subtitle is The Magdalen Laundries and Ireland's Legacy of Silence. The silence, I suppose, to an extent has been broken or lifted, but the legacy remains, doesn't it?
0: Yes, you know, I'll often say, you know, the opposite of silence is not talk, it's candor. It's about really thinking honestly and speaking honestly to each other about this history and about how it has shaped our lives, about how it's shaped our families. And when I'm saying one in every 100 people were in one of these institutions, this history leads itself to everyone's door, to everyone's family. If you think your family is involved in it, you just don't know yet. And, you know, I come to this as a professional, as a writer. I'm interested in these institutions, their dark legacy, and I'm really interested in how we make sense of them and how we begin to remember them. And I think we've really struggled with that. And I think, of course, it's very hard to have those candid conversations when we are still fighting for such small things like exhuming bodies. But I also, I must say, like, I do come from this from a sort of personal perspective, you know, like 57,000 other people in Ireland. I was also born in a mother and baby home. I was born in BESPR, and I watched with the most unbelievable horror to see how that campaign and all of the suffering of survivors, as they've been forced into the media to fight continuously for any kind of acknowledgement. And, you know, when I was a child, maybe like 6, 7, 8, I remember my mother, the most amazing thing she did was that she brought me to BESPR because she really wanted me to understand the system, to see it and to know what it was like. And she was a really remarkable woman. And I can see it as vivid in my mind now. I had white, gleaming, glossy institutional walls, white rows of cots and rows of pregnant women. This was in the 1990s, David. And even as a young child, I've held that with me my whole life. I saw the disregard with which we were holding the living and the soon to be born. It never crossed my mind that we are honouring the dead in any way. And I would say on that, the rest of the country is catching up with those of us who've had to live with this history and have had to try and understand it and make sense of it.
1: Yeah, I mean, when you talk about the mid-90s, Louise, I mean, there were mother and baby homes in other countries, but I don't think anywhere kept them or they lasted as long as they did here.
0: I think in Northern Ireland, they came close. Again, we don't have the data. In some ways, Ireland is ahead of the game because we have begun to excavate this history in the way some other countries haven't. Northern Ireland certainly have, and they're way ahead of us. They've had an independent panel of truth and in listening to survivors. But no, the scale of the institutionalisation in Ireland was kind of like beyond any other place. And, you know, we talk about mass incarceration in the US. That's 0.5% of Americans are in prison. That's considered a scandal, a mass incarceration. In Ireland, 1% of our population were in one of these institutions. Twice that number. Yeah. It's so unbelievably stark.
1: Louise, I have a text in from Damien in Connemara who says, we mustn't forget about the other professions, local doctors or GPs, who are so often a part of the incarceration of women and children. They're seldom mentioned in these conversations and it's imperative that they're not overlooked. I mean, as you say, this leads to every door in the country, really.
0: Yeah, you know, when I was researching my book, I was down in Limerick and chatting to people, and I got speaking to a woman. She was the daughter of a GP, had grown up in Ireland in the 60s, 70s and 80s. And she said, well, the phone would ring at night. And I said, I'm sorry, I really don't know what you mean by this. It was very loaded. Well, because he was known as a nice doctor and a doctor who knew what to do. And, you know, girls' mothers or fathers would ring him and he would arrange for them to go to the mother and baby home. I also interviewed men who were part of a kind of side system. They would try and save you from going to a mother and baby home, and they would have you secreted away in their neighbors' bedrooms or, you know, back sitting rooms, and everyone would just close in around it. So everyone is involved in this, but it becomes very hard to discuss this history when we're discussing who's to blame, because it is such an inclusive, such an all-encompassing history that involves all of us and all of our lives.
1: And in terms of coming to terms with that and, you know, having a full exploration of that as a society. I mean, do films like this, do novels, to your own work, your book, I mean, all of that helps, doesn't it?
0: Well, it does. You know, we need artists, we need lawyers, we need historians, but we do need that full societal conversation around this history. You know, at one point, when I was working on my book, I sat beside a lawyer, and he had said, I was in the UK, and I said, oh, I'm working on this book in Magdalen Laundries. And he sort of began to tell everyone how wonderful this history was and how well covered it was. And he was talking about things like small things like these, which of course presents a mother and baby home, not a Magdalen Laundry. And I was sort of saying to him, but what is the point of all of those public conversations if the details of what happened and how we're all involved does not, and how we've all suffered, does not, if that's not part of the public conversation? And his response was, well, what do the details matter as long as we know what was wrong? Which I thought was the most incredible lines, like the perfect distillation of the problem of our, you know, public collective memory of these institutions. Of course the details matter, because otherwise we have no idea what was wrong.
1: Yeah, a very odd thing for lawyers to say, of all people. Anyway, Louise Branigan. Louise Branigan, thank you so much for joining us this morning. We'll be back after this.
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3: Có then an tama nula.
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2: Fec a bí down hu.
3: RTE, the vian thar fisha pai blí.
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5: Now time to go to the newsroom and Susan Jackson.
6: Thanks, David, and good morning from the newsroom. EU finance ministers and central bank governors are in Dublin today for an informal meeting to discuss the energy crisis and instability in the Middle East. Ministers will talk about competitiveness and opportunities presented by new technologies such as AI, as well as the potential for a windfall tax on energy companies. They'll be joined at the talks by the president of the European Central Bank, Christine Lagarde. Speaking on this programme, Ms. Lagarde was asked whether she thought on targeted measures to tackle increasing fuel prices were a good idea.
7: I think what we have said all along, it's that those measures should be targeted, temporary and tailored so that you really hit the nail of this inflation cost. But it's also sufficiently targeted and temporary that when it becomes smoother, better, cheaper, it's removed instantly. So the principles that we have really repeated over and over, it's triple T, targeted, temporary and tailored.
6: A man has been charged in relation to an assault on the Independent TD, Michael Healy-Ray. The man, who's in his 50s, is due to appear before Dublin District Court later this morning. The alleged assault occurred when the Kerry deputy was stopped in traffic on Cork Street in Dublin on Wednesday afternoon. Gardaí say investigations are still ongoing and are appealing.

0: for witnesses to contact them. The Garda Representative Association is calling on the Minister for Justice, Jim O'Callaghan, to establish an independent statutory tribunal of inquiry into the handling of protected disclosures within An Garda Síochána Corner following this week's RTÉ Investigates programme. RTÉ Investigates reported that two people who handled protected disclosures made by Garda whistleblowers have themselves blown the whistle, alleging that reforms introduced to protect those who speak out have been undermined by senior management. Speaking to RTÉ, the president of the GRA, Niall Hodgkins, outlined why the organisation has called for an inquiry.
1: Gone are the days where we can have an internal review here. We are seeking the independent inquiry because what does that look like? That will indicate for us that clearly there's a duty of candour. There will be compellability involved in it. And having already been through a disclosures tribunal, that these issues have been raised by two people, as we know, within the actual office of the protected disclosures.
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0: Mostly cloudy with outbreaks of rain in the west, spreading eastwards through the morning. There'll be further scattered outbreaks of light rain and drizzle in many areas for the rest of the day. Highest temperatures will range from 15 to 18 degrees. And that's all from the newsroom for the moment. Back to you, David.
5: Thanks very much, Susan. Still to come this morning, from X Factor contestant to major solo artist Louise Duffy on the stratospheric career path of Harry Styles. And our weekly gathering will be here to discuss the issues of the week. You can get in touch by WhatsApp on 0870 32 32 32, text 51551 or email todaydmc@rte.ie. Next, though, Culture Night, which recognises creativity and the arts, takes place around the country this evening, but against the backdrop of this high-profile celebration. Artists' studios, venues and clubs are increasingly under pressure. According to the National Campaign for the Arts, the spaces that artists practice in are becoming practically non-existent. Why is this happening and what can be done to help artists and culture thrive? Joining me are Andrea Horan, businesswoman and Culture Night's late night ambassador, and Carla Rogers, co-chair with the National Campaign for the Arts. You're both very welcome. Thanks so many for coming in. Carla, I might start with you. Practically non-existent. That's pretty stark.
6: It's pretty stark, pretty heavy words, all right, but it is true. You know, I suppose the two kind of greatest threats to the arts infrastructure in Ireland are housing precarity and unavailability and viability or affordability of workspaces for artists as well. And those two things are really connected, you know, and I think one thing that when we think of artist spaces, a lot of the time we're thinking of, you know, big venues or galleries or purpose-built spaces. Yeah. But a lot of our art spaces or the spaces where artwork is made are not purpose-built at all. And even the ones that are the people, the organizations that occupy them are doing so on a short-term basis. They don't have long-term lease. They don't have security of tenancy. And a lot of those spaces, even if they were purpose-built, maybe they were built 20 or 30 years ago, are now in disrepair or in need of refurbishments, are leaking, are at great risk from climate change. They're extremely expensive to heat. So yeah, all of those factors, as well as rent pressures and art spaces not being able to compete with commercial rents, means that we're just getting completely squeezed out.
5: Okay. And obviously, if artists don't have somewhere to make the work, this has an impact on creativity, doesn't it?
6: Yeah, if they don't have space to make the work doesn't get made. Mm. You know, it's a pipeline. Culture Night is a great time for us to kind of shine a light on culture, show that we really value the work. We're getting better at valuing the artists. You know, we really benefit as a culture from the reputation of the artists and talent and creativity of this island, but we haven't been very good at valuing, supporting and investing in those things. So
5: yeah, I mean, there is the basic income for the arts, which for people who get it is brilliant.
6: Is transformative,
5: yeah,
6: absolutely.
5: But there's another level again. If you're talking about infrastructure not existing, even if you have the basic income, you're not going to be able to do
6: it. Yeah, like great progress, like the basic income, is completely undermined if the pipeline collapses, if the infrastructure isn't there to create the work or to display the work, you know.

0: you can't, you can, maybe you can write a play in your box room, you can write a novel in your room, but you can't rehearse a play, you can't make a sculpture, you can't paint a painting, you can't perform a play or have an exhibition in those spaces.
1: And is there something, I mean, because I think that your campaign is talking about planning measures, things that can be done with planning that would help.
0: Yeah. So there are, like, you know, great strides have been made, you know, towards towards making concession for spaces. You know, Dublin City Council has included this percentage space in new large developments to allow for space for art. It would be great to see something like that expanded nationwide. It would also be great to see fulfilment of the projects that have been planned so far. It would also be great to avail of the vacant spaces that are there to match, you know, the demand with you know, spaces that can be used for meanwhile use. Yeah. It would be great as well to conserve and protect the venues that we do have, which are, you know, in danger of falling into disrepair, and to prepare for the future. You know, we can't compete with the likes of, you know, hotels and apartment blocks, and but they shouldn't have to. You know, we can zone for cultural spaces to protect them and to ensure that they're there in the future. You know, the thing that they say about planting trees, it's like the best time to plant a tree is 20 years ago. The second best time is now. The best time to build an art centre is 20 years ago. But if you built it 20 years ago, it's falling apart now, and you need to, you know, do the work to keep it open and make it accessible as well.
1: Andrea, it's not just artist studios, it's not just galleries, it's not just workshops, live music venues, late night cultural outlets as well. They're under threat as well, aren't they?
2: They're not just under threat, they're gone. Like the number of closures of music venues, of clubs, of cultural centres, every year, or it's not even every year anymore, it's every few months, it's like the number has gone of closures has gone up so high. We're left with a limited number of spaces, and it's not looking good. Even this week, the LVA came out saying how hard they're finding it to open late now.
1: That's the Licensed Vintners Association.
2: Which you need, for every night that you open late, you need an SEO, which are 250 quid. And they're asking even for that to be reduced. But obviously what we need is an overhaul of our licensing system. But we also need some joined up thinking of, like we were saying there about the planning. There's no enforcement on cultural spaces that are being built into plans. So it's all well and good saying there has to be a cultural space there or a club or whatever, and then when it doesn't get fulfilled,
1: the space is there, but it's an empty room that
2: hasn't no facilities.
1: Why are venues closing?
2: So there is this narrative that young people don't want to go out anymore, and young people are drinking less, and obviously the nighttime is associated with drinking a lot of the time, but it's not all drinking. But I believe it's a fallacy. I believe what's after happening is COVID changed habits and changed systems. So loads of venues were closed down. People got used to staying in. Young people who were in their formative years weren't going to college, weren't on campus, weren't availing of student deals. So the systems shut down. People got used to scrolling on their phone at home. They got used to ordering their delivery. They're not having interactions as much with real life. And we've seen the impact that that has on mental health and everything that goes along with that. And the, like, even down to the how people are getting radicalized from online. So there's a lot of bad things that are happening, but I think when people are saying young people don't want to go out anymore, what they're saying is that they're not willing to put the systems in place, like late night transport. We don't have a bus service that goes late at night in Dublin, our capital city, let alone around the rest of the country. We don't have
1: Well, there's a night link every now and again.
2: But we don't have a proper system. And that's not just for people who go out. What about shift workers who need to get work in the night? And people who work in clubs, how do they get home?
1: Yeah, okay. So if you are somebody who does like to go to a gig, who does like to go to a club, you're a bit snookered now, are you?
2: Unless you're rich. Oh. To be honest. Oh, so, like, everything costs a lot. And the cost of living has gone up. We have less and less people living in the city. So we not only do we not have artist spaces, we don't have artists living in the city because it's too expensive. We don't have young people living in the city. We don't have the infrastructure around that. So we're literally pushing everyone out of town and letting tourists take over. And I love tourists, I want to caveat that, and bring in the Americans. But when we're, what we're seeing now is venues turning their offering to appeal to tourists rather than the people who

0: live here, and we need to start focusing on the people who live here.
1: Absolutely. Carla mentioned the fact that we do celebrate our major stars who go on to success internationally. That's all right and proper. The problem is the pipeline, because if people can't perform, if there are no spaces for them, how are they going to become a cultural export?
0: Well, there's a group called AIM who are working on this. They have a conference on Tuesday that I'm at, and they have a talk called Grassroots to Arenas. And it's like, how do you make the next CMAT if CMAT has no space to go to the gay clubs, to go to the rehearsal rooms, if you don't have that infrastructure in place, or even placed this is to just have pleasure and to connect and to meet new people? Because a lot of, like anything that I've done, I've met most of the people that I've collaborated with on a dance floor. And if you don't have those connections, and if you're just operating in silo at home, you're not going to be able to make the connections that shape you into the artist that you could become, like CMAT, who is so heavily influenced by drag and gay clubs, etc. If she's not able to go to them, she's not going to become an artist.
1: Carla had some practical suggestions for planning changes that might help. Do you have anything to add to that, to what she was suggesting?
0: Free transport, like the Lewis, the way it's free. And also, that's obviously a lie, that's a joke. But I think we need to start looking at the importance of pleasure, the reaffirming clubbing as culture, not being afraid of after dark, making reducing SEOs, changing the legislation so that we can have an after dark that sings, that isn't just for tourists. Because if you try and find somewhere to go at 2 a.m. now, it's very difficult. Yeah. And like, not everyone wants to get up early in the morning. I certainly don't.
1: Well,
0: and
1: neither do I, but I have to. So that's me.
0: But that doesn't make you a better person. And there's so much industries and creatives and jobs and an economy in the nighttime. And if we're not supporting that with the infrastructure, how is it meant to work?
1: Yeah, Carla, I don't want to end on a negative note. Despite all of the problems that we've identified and we've discussed, are you optimistic for the future of the arts in Ireland?
2: I am optimistic in the sense that I feel if things don't change now, we're really in trouble. And normally nothing gets people motivated like a deadline. We're at a really great moment of change in terms of the basic income for artists. We have a lot of international attention on us at this moment. The pressure is on is to use that momentum and not to undermine the great investment that we've made in the basic income for arts, to showcase all the work that's going to be made, to allow it to be made in spaces that are fit for purpose, that, you know, support, nurture and give credence to the talent and the work that's out there. And the space is there. We can just try and access it and use it.
1: Carla Rogers of the National Campaign for the Arts and Andrea Horan, Culture Night Late Night Ambassador. Thank you both very much for joining us, and enjoy Culture Night.
0: Thank you.
1: Coming up, our gathering will be here to discuss the issues of the week. But next, from X Factor contestant to major solo artist Louise Duffy on the stratospheric career path of Harry Styles.
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9: Friday, October 9th at the National Concert Hall with National Symphony Orchestra Ireland and its artistic partner, the Olivier Award-winning conductor Peter Whelan. 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Mozart's Piano Concerto No. 17 with Jonathan Biss. Praised by The New Yorker for his impeccable taste and formidable technique. Mozart's Jupiter Symphony and Haydn's

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0: Harry Styles there with Late Night Talking, and we're playing that, obviously, because he's coming back to Ireland. He has expanded his global tour, including three nights in Croke Park in August 2027. Three nights in Croker is some feat. He recently broke the world record for the longest residency at Wembley Stadium during a single run with 12 shows at the London venue. To chart the rise and rise of Harry Styles, I'm joined by Radio 1's Louise Duffy. Morning, Louise.
1: Good morning, David.
0: And if we want to look at the start of Harry Styles' career, we have to go back to 2010 and Simon Cowell.
1: When he was just a little boy. Mm. It's hard to believe. 2010, 16 years ago, remember our Saturday nights? Maybe not in your house, but our Saturday nights.
0: Definitely in our house. Yes. Yes. Not for me. But.
1: Before we had the Traitors, we spent our time with X Factor, yeah. And Simon Cowell was ever present in our world. And 2010, there were five boys who didn't do too well in the boys' section, and they went into the groups as One Direction. I don't know what bright spark had the idea to put these five guys together. Nicole Scherzinger would claim it was her idea. Simon Cowell said it was his. Whoever was on to a winner and put these five boys together, and we had One Direction, and they just took off.
0: They sure did, and I mean, you can see that from the success of their very first release, This Is What Makes You Beautiful.

0: What Makes You Beautiful by One Direction. Now, my daughter was of an age where she was into them, and if we went on long trips, we'd have the CD on the car. They weren't bad at all, were they?
1: I mean, listening to that, that is such a hit, isn't it?
0: Yeah, absolutely.
1: It's so poppy.
0: Yeah, and they did resonate. Why were they so popular, do you think?
1: They just were this perfect package. They were five guys who seemed to enjoy each other's company. Mm. They got along. They're all handsome. They just were shiny to the outside world. In that year, they didn't win the X Factor, actually. It was Matt Cardle and Rebecca Ferguson came second.
0: Both of whom went on to have fantastic... Oh, no.
1: I know, and isn't it hard? I do always feel for those people who had, you know, a couple of years of success and then obscurity beckons. Like Matt Cardle has 45,000. If you want to judge now and the listenership now, he has 45,000 listeners monthly on Spotify. One Direction still have 45 million listens on Spotify. Now, they haven't released anything since, you know, obviously, I think 2015-16 when they took that hiatus. So they just really hit a moment. They were at that point where Instagram and social media was taken off. Like your daughter, they had this very loyal legion of fans who grew with them. Mm. And then, you know, it's like Westlife doing their shows now. People like me still want to go there and go back to that moment of nostalgia. Yeah. So they kind of hit a point in a really frenzied fandom. And they just got it.
0: Moving on from that, though, can be tricky, because if you come from a boy band, if you're perceived as manufactured, if you've been involved in a reality TV show, all of those could be black marks against you as you go ahead. But Harry Styles seems to have overcome that, hasn't he?
1: He did. And so for so many people, that reality TV background, it can be the albatross around your neck, but not for him at all. Not for Niall Horan either. I think they really just flew from there. But I think that they had, One Direction had gone so far from the reality TV. They had 5-6 years of huge success. So reality TV was already in the background at that point. And so then when they just started their own careers as solo artists, they were still very young, like in their early to mid 20s. They had to do something, not financially, but they had to do something for themselves. So yeah, they kept flying.
0: Okay, so a year and a half after One Direction announced they were taking a break, Harry Styles releases his first solo record, which went in at number one in the UK, hit the top 10 in the US. Sign of the Times. Let's hear some of that track.

0: A Sign of the Times by Harry Styles. You mentioned Niall Horan, our own Niall Horan from Westmeath, who is huge, has had a very successful career. But Harry Styles has gone so much higher. Why do you think he stood out from the rest of them in One Direction?
1: It's hard to say. Niall Horan was in with us earlier this year, and he's just such a lovely guy, and he has his own really successful catalogue of tracks now. Harry, it's hard to define. I think he has a really global reach. I think that he has almost packaged himself as a really... As his style, there's so much that goes into him. He has the acting background. His style is so distinctive. His songs are this perfect poppy hit, but there's depth to them. So I think if you were to compare him to somebody, it might be like a David Bowie or a Mick Jagger, maybe a Prince. He's very definite about how he wants to position himself and how he his image. And I think that he has taken it very seriously, and I think it's paid off for him.
0: Well, it certainly is, because his sound is very popular. This is another hit, this time from his second album. This is Watermelon Sugar.

0: Now, if you want to have a long career, you've got to evolve. Has he evolved? Has the sound evolved?
1: Absolutely evolved. Certainly from the boy band background, but still he maintains that poppy continuity that his fans are going to need. It's light pop, it's very catchy, but he's not afraid to go dark or sad or gentle with tracks like Falling. And everything he does is build on that background and build on that fan base that he has. I always hear in some tracks a little bit of like 70s style folk, a folk style influence as well. And then he's got good lyrics, like he really writes a really good song. And on the back of that, he's had 6 Brits, 3 Grammys. One year he was the biggest selling record of the year across the world. So he knows what he's doing, David, doesn't he?
0: He does. And As It Was became a world record holder for daily streams. Its first week, 43.8 million plays. Now, that's nice work.
1: That's okay.
0: Let's have a listen to As It Was.

0: As you mentioned, I mean, he has extended his range. He's done a bit of acting. Mm-hmm. But obviously the fashion thing is huge for his image, isn't it?
1: Yeah, and I love he's so bold and he's so daring. He appeared on the front of Vogue in a Gucci ball gown. I mean, that's a guy who's very comfortable with himself. Mm-hmm. He's not afraid to wear, you know, a sequined jumpsuit on stage. And I like that. I think, you know, he's very brave in his choices. And he's a very definite tastemaker. He's ahead of the pack when it comes to fashion. I think to be on the level that he is, you have to be like that.
0: Absolutely. Thanks a million for that,
1: thank
0: Louise.
1: You.
0: And don't forget to catch Louise on RT Radio 1 on weekdays at 3. Our gathering will be here to discuss the issues of the week. But before that, if you're planning to see Harry Styles next August in Kroger, chances are you'll be hearing him sing this, American Girls. Now you-

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9: Now it is time for our Friday gathering. This week I'm joined by James Gagan, Fine Gael TD for Dublin Bay South, David Cullinan, Sinn Féin TD for Waterford and party spokesperson for Health, Caroline O'Doherty, climate and science correspondent with the Irish Times, and Christina Finn, political editor with the journal.ie. Good morning, you're all very welcome. Thanks a million for joining us. Budgets are coming, James. Home heating oil prices gone through the roof. Other energy costs are putting pressure on households. There's no earthly way you're going to go ahead with carbon tax increases this October, is there?
10: Well, one thing's for sure is that energy costs are the driving cost factor that are going to feature heavily in the budget, no matter what decision we take. So what we've heard from my party leader, Finance Minister Simon Harris, is that there is going to be a significant personal tax package in this budget.
9: According to Jack Chambers.
10: One of four budgets to come. And obviously, by directing your personal tax package, literally putting more money back into your pockets, that will have an impact. But we've also identified that clearly there are some sectors of the energy crisis that are even more pronounced than others. Home heating oil, not as common in Dublin, but a big issue outside of Dublin. And the finance minister has really signalled that there will be measures to directly address that issue. So combined with the personal tax package, specific measures when it comes to energy, obviously in addition to the measures we've already taken, are going to make a difference. But there's no question, I mean, this is going to be a current challenge, a medium-term challenge and a future challenge. And we know why that is. It's because of events that are taking place internationally.
9: David Cullinan, I mean, obviously that the rise in energy costs are because of what's happening in the Strait of Hormuz, there's very little the government can do about that, is there?
11: Well, what the government can do is to support people as much as possible. Obviously, we can't cushion people against every price increase. But if you look at across the board, groceries, mortgages, rents, public transport, fuel costs, everything is going up and people need to be protected. We can't have a situation where the government adds to the problem, and that's why these carbon tax increases which are being proposed have to be scrapped. We can't have a situation where we push the price of petrol and diesel well beyond €2 for diesel. I think that would be unacceptable. It adds costs for obviously motorists, but also for businesses as well. So I think that's unacceptable. We also need to support people in relation to energy credits. We'll be proposing in our alternative budget a €400 energy credit, and we'll also be calling for
9: everyone.
11: Yes, because we asked the government for the last number of years to put in place a process to allow for a targeted approach. They haven't done it. So to be able to, for any government, to get that money to people quickly, the only way

0: to have a universal payment. I want to see it targeted, but what I also want, and I think this would be fair if on the USE, if the first €40,000 was exempt, that would put €700 back into the pockets of workers. So what we want is a comprehensive package to support workers and families who are, as I said, dealing with rising energy costs, but also mortgage, rent, public transport. And the last thing the government should be doing is adding to the problem, which they have done with hiking up prices for public transport and potentially now for petrol and diesel. So obviously the government have a responsibility.
1: Okay, so yeah, I don't know whether you heard, we were talking to Christine Lagarde, the president of the European Central Bank, earlier, and I asked her about untargeted credits, and she said the advice they would give governments is very strongly that they any help should be targeted, should be tailored and should be temporary, and you're arguing for the opposite.
0: No, I would agree with that in principle. The point is we called on the government to put in place a mechanism to allow for more targeted measures.
1: Sorry, could you clarify what that means?
0: It means that it has to be rolled out. You have to decide then who exactly will get it, how they will get it.
1: Yeah.
0: Obviously, that's an issue.
1: And that's work that should have been done before the budget,
0: exactly,
1: is what you're saying.
0: Exactly, that work should have been done. So because
1: why wasn't that
0: it hasn't
1: work
0: been
1: done, James Gettin?
0: The only option is to go for a full universal application.
1: Why wasn't that work
2: done? Well, the first question you asked, David, was, are the energy tax credits for everyone? And he said yes. And then the second question you asked him, what do you mean? And he said, well, actually, well, maybe we'll do it tailored. So I don't think they're
1: No, he said they can't tailor them because your government hasn't done the work to identify.
2: But initially he said he would give it to everybody. But in any event, at the end of the day, you know, David outlined other costs that are impacting people, childcare costs. You know, every increase in energy increases the cost that people are putting in their grocery bag every single week. So what we're trying to do by having a personal tax package, which is not something that will be in the Sinn Féin alternative budget, is to support, you know, working people, people who get up early in the morning, the coping classes, people who are struggling, maybe they don't have the same access to social welfare payments that other people in society do, and it's to try to make sure that people who are really on the margins, that they're the ones who get support in this budget, and that is what we will be targeting.
1: Those
0: same people, with respect, who get up early in the morning, got absolutely nothing from the government last year because he gave it to property developers on an apartment tax. If you had listened to what I said, you would have heard that we want the first €40,000 of income to be exempt from the USE.
1: Okay.
0: That would put far more money back into people's
1: pockets.
2: The measures was about increasing housing supply.
1: We might come back to personal taxation in a minute, but I just want to stick on the carbon tax, Caroline, because this is always tricky. It's difficult to make the argument for a carbon tax in the current environment, isn't it?
3: Yeah, but I mean, the argument was made and won for carbon tax, you know, back in 2019, 2020, and hard won and supported by, you know, all the main parties, the government parties. So, you know, when it's unfortunate it keeps landing at the door of carbon tax. You know, it struck me what Christine Lagarde said. One of her tripartite of words there was temporary measures. You know, but if the government keeps applying temporary measures to each new crisis, eventually temporary measures become kind of permanent. We're in a kind of state of recurring crisis here. So, you know, whether it's an energy credit, universal energy credit, tailored energy credit, a tax cut, a carbon tax deferral. There's always seems to be something, you know, and and I'm not saying that it shouldn't do something because people are hurting, but it does sort of take, it should put the emphasis back on how are we going to get ourselves off this crisis kind of wheel. And the crisis is our dependence on energy that is fossil fuel driven, which we don't own, which we have to import, which is subject to all sorts of political madness in the world. So, you know, while, yes, we have to get the budget out of the way and people are looking for something, that long-term goal of just getting people off of fossil fuels, it has to happen. It has to be accelerated.
1: Would it be an easier argument to make if the way carbon tax was spent was more transparent?
3: There is an issue, yeah. Now, like, bear in mind, a big chunk of the carbon tax still goes into general taxation. Yeah. So it was only the big increases that started year on year from 2020 onwards. That is supposed to be hypothecated or ring-fenced. And we do know it goes generally into, like, it helped with actually extending the fuel allowance, which is ironic because most people on fuel allowance are actually using fossil fuels. Yeah. And there's been an issue with under expenditure of some of the carbon tax revenues. So I think if that was clearer, yes, it may well help.
1: Yeah. Christina, I think petrol is around €2 a litre. Diesel is higher. A lot of pressure on the government, isn't
4: there?
1: Yeah,
4: I think they're in a very sticky position right now heading into budget, because over the summer, a lot of government sources would have been saying to me that the €2 mark is the marker for them in terms of stepping in with supports. That was always the case, even back with the outbreak of the war in Ukraine. If we remember, Finance Minister Pascal Dunhu stepped in, I think, just before it hit the €2 mark. Now we're seeing this week,

0: It has definitely exceeded €2, definitely for diesel, and is going over that, I think, in the last couple of days, even for petrol. So we've seen that being raised in the Dáil this week about will there be further excise measures. Obviously, they've kind of moved the trajectory out of you know, unravelling them. I really can't see that actually kicking in before Christmas, despite what the government has said. I think that'll be a very hard won argument, given that people are going to be hit not just with rising petrol and diesel costs, but they're going to start getting those very high electricity and gas bills in and around that time. So I think everyone would be watching closely to see what they do with that.
1: Yeah. James, I mean, politically, it's going to be very difficult for the government to allow petrol and diesel go much beyond €2.
2: Well, people at home are really struggling because of these costs. And as a government, what we have to do is, to the best of the revenues that we have, that we're generating from the kind of economy that we have in this country, is to support those people in a way that is sustainable for our finances. And I suppose what's clear, and what Simon Harris has made clear, is that, you know, there are four budgets left in the lifetime of this government. In this budget, we are going to give a personal tax package to the tune of 1.1, 1.2 billion, depending on where the numbers lie. And that will make a difference to people in their pockets, putting more money back into their pockets. But we know the challenges are going to continue.
0: But this is all at the same week that the NTA was in before an Oireachtas committee, and they acknowledged that the fare hikes that are coming in January, for every 10% increase of a fare, they see a fall off of 3% of people using public transport. You know, as someone myself who uses the Dart, when you add it up on, you know, for a yearly commute, you're adding an extra €200 or so onto people's bills. So when you're talking about income tax packages of, you know, a couple of €100, perhaps 400, deduct €200 from that at a time as well when people are trying to be encouraged away from their cars. It really doesn't make sense.
1: Well, there's a good point, James Kagan.
2: Fare increases is not something that, you know, anyone wants to see happening. But at the end of the day,
1: what
2: the NTA have explained is that the fare increases will go towards investing in future public transport. We saw the big announcements in recent times about Metrolink, which is going to be built. I know in the city that I live in, there are. It is so much better in terms of the high frequency bus routes in particular. In most areas of Dublin now, with more to be rolled out, there are issues with ghost buses because there's actually over demand for buses, and we need to provide more buses for people to get access to them. There are Lewis extension plans for Finglas. I want to see one in Poolbeg, and again, that is being progressed. So we are continuing to see long-term investment in public transport. And I suppose important to say that in this increase that has been made, we have protected categories of people, young children, students, to ensure that people
0: revenue is that will be generated from the public transport increases will be in and around €70 million, according to the NTA, that they do want to put into new services, which I think many people would welcome. But, you know, when you look at, I suppose, you know, €450 million going into fuel supports, you know, for hauliers and things when protests were happening in April, €70 million doesn't seem like an awful lot of money in terms of the surpluses that we have in terms of the bigger picture here.
2: I think it is. Look, I take the point you're making, but I do think it is sometimes easy to sort of turn this into a, you know, people who use public transport versus people who have to use a car. It's, to some extent, there are people who are maybe commuting into Dublin or living in rural parts of the country. And I think that's actually just not necessarily a fair comparison, because at the end of the day, the excise changes that have made, it's not just about the people using the cars, it is about your literal shopping, everyone shopping in supermarkets. All of these things add
1: increased energy costs, fees to everything. Yeah, David, do you want to get in?
3: I think the government have got it all wrong in relation to fuel costs for starters, because they had to come back and recall the Dáil in August, and the reason for that is they failed to listen to Sinn Féin and others who told them that they would be back with their tail between their legs and having to
1: You couldn't predict what was going to happen.
3: I think it was fairly certain that the prices were not going to go anywhere near they needed to go. The point is this: the approach to the budget has to be one that deals with the cost of living squeeze. And I don't believe anything I've heard from this government so far will deal with that. Even these tax measures that James is talking about, they will be targeted at the highest earners. I think the fairest approach is to look at how do we support people.
1: Well, not if tax credits are increased. That'll help people.
3: Well, we'll see exactly what's proposed, but the higher tax bands, for example, that will obviously impact those on the higher incomes. My point is this, I don't believe it's

0: measures, in my view, would be the best way to give workers and families relief, because the last thing a government should be doing, and we just had a discussion about hikes in public transport costs, the government could have stopped that at a very low cost. Mm-hmm. And it is the government who are planning to increase carbon taxes at a time when petrol and diesel has hit over €2. It's crazy.
1: 145 million a month, that's 1.7 billion euro. That's a fair old wedge of cash, isn't it?
0: It is, but we first of all, what Sinn Féin will do is set out in our alternative budget, as you know, revenue-raising measures to look at higher earners, to scrap some of the tax reliefs that the government brought forward in the last budget. For example, the apartment tax one for apartments which were already being built, that would bring in €300 million, and making sure that the banks are paying their fair share of taxes. So I would ask people to look around, is it fair that these developers, corporate developers, the banks are not paying their fair share in taxes, while at the same time we have a government to want to increase the cost of petrol, diesel, and not implement our childcare proposals, which they majored on in the election campaign.
2: You know, David keeps talking about higher income earners, but like, I don't know, you know, David, do you think it's fair that people who are on average incomes or median incomes are subject to the higher rate of income tax? I mean, that is what we're talking about doing here. We're just simply talking about increasing the lowering the amount of income that you pay the higher rate in tax for average income.
1: But a minority,
2: workers,
1: a small minority of taxpayers are on the higher rate.
2: Well, it's average income. I mean, the average incomes are currently paying, and the median incomes are currently paying the higher rate of income tax.
0: And we're trying to, numbers of workers.
2: And we are an outlier. And how you address those, like you said, David, yourself there, in terms of tax credits, in terms of cost of childcare, in terms of working income payment, we're doing both things. All our budgets are always progressive, but we do have to give back to the people who aren't benefiting from either of those measures.
0: Which has ever been done on this government's and Fine Gael's budgets has always shown that they are regressive.
2: That's simply not correct. Every OECD demonstrates that we have a progressive budget when you account for tax and wealth.
3: We're always talking about taxing, tax solutions. There are things that the government could be doing that could help people, you know, that don't involve budget and taxing. You know, the latest figures for people who are using their smart meters to get time of use tariffs, there's only about a quarter of people are doing that, you know, and that, you know,
1: of people who have smart meters.
3: And most people now have smart meters, whether they know it or not. You know, so there are things that could be done there. You know, the energy regulator has been asked, you know, can you put the squeeze on companies to make them do? And we have this kind of hands off attitude towards the electricity suppliers. Yes, they do have to provide time of use tariffs. Yes, they're supposed to be making it simple for people to understand them and to make options. None of it is simple. You know, we have still a huge surplus all the time of wind energy that has to be literally switched off because we can't get on the grid. There is a charity called Energy Cloud which has worked at these arrangements whereby that electricity can be used at night by low-income families to heat their water. That could be expanded. There are ways that
1: how far away are we from having the battery capacity to overcome that problem? A long way?
3: Pretty long way. Okay. It is happening. There are surprisingly, when you look around, there are battery installations propping up reasonably with very little opposition, really. Mm. But there's still a lot to be done on that.
1: Okay, I want to move on to another issue, which is Irish unification. James, Fine Gael is going to have its blueprint for a united Ireland for your Ardesh, I think, in November.
2: That's right,
1: Cork. How extensive is that blueprint going to be?
2: Yeah, well, I think, look, at the end of the day, I think when Simon Harris first announced he was going to do this, it was at Gareth Fitzgerald's commemoration in this constituency, and I was chairing it at the time. And there was a lot of, I suppose, scepticism, it would be fair to say, when Simon Harris did do that. But what have we seen since? We've seen the question of Irish unity really come to the fore with Andy Burnham's remarks, with President Donald Trump's remarks. And Fine Gael's position
1: suggesting that was because of Simon Harris.
2: No, but I'm saying that he was being criticised for doing it on the basis that why are you talking about Irish unity?
1: And no, then I think the commentary was about what sort of a blueprint could you hope to come up with in the space of four or five months.
2: And that's a fair point in terms of, you know, how comprehensive could it be? What we're talking about here, we're talking about preparation and reconciliation. That's really what we're talking about here. We're not talking about driving to a border poll. We're respecting the Good Friday Agreement. But we do say that in this country, in this state, we should examine the structures of what our country would look like if faced with a border poll, if the standards of the Good Friday Agreement were met, that the Secretary of State of Northern Ireland would hold a referendum that would determine whether or not you would have a united Ireland. I mean, let's get our ducks in a row. Let's be prepared. Let's examine it. Because at the end of the day, in this country, I think there's an overwhelming aspiration for a united Ireland. And I think if we do ever come to a referendum,

0: referendum, the population in this country will be looking at us, the politicians, to say, well, what kind of preparation have you done to examine what that might look like if this moment happens? Because at the end of the day, this moment will happen outside of our control. It'll be the Secretary of State of Northern Ireland who will determine this, and we should have our ducks in a row.
1: David Cullinan, you can't argue with getting the ducks in a row, can you?
2: No, and that's what Sinn Féin has been calling for. So every single thing that James said there, I agree with. We've published plans, we've published proposals, I published one on health. What we have called for, because I agree with getting our ducks in a row and planning, we moved a motion in the Dáil earlier this year, as you know, and we called for two things, a green paper on Irish unity, which can't be done by any political party. That has to be done by the civil service, by government departments. It's detailed planning to look at moving towards a unity referendum and then having answers to questions as to what, for example, a unified health service would look like. That obviously has to be done by government departments. The government voted it down. James voted it down. I welcome the fact that Fine Gael will publish a blueprint, and I assume that will set out at a high level ambition, but it can't deal with the nuts and bolts. That can only come from government planning and a citizens' assembly, because again, I agree with James that we have to have conversations and dialogue with people who don't agree with a United Ireland. I don't want, David, to see unionists treated in a United Ireland the way nationalists were treated in a partitioned Ireland. We have to be inclusive. We have to make sure that those of a British persuasion, that their identity and culture are respected. All of that has to be part of that wider conversation, which is why I don't understand why Micheál Martin in particular, and I have to say it is more Fianna Fáil and Micheál Martin on this, that they pushed against and are still pushing against any move towards sensible planning and conversations on Irish unity. It just doesn't make sense to me.
1: Yeah, well, I think they would argue that they're approaching it from on a different basis in terms of the Shared Islands Initiative and so on. Caroline, we seem to be talking about nuts and bolts now more than we would have been a few years ago. There are practical issues, practical difficulties that have to be resolved.
3: And there are, of course, yeah. I mean, you know, regardless of the big names who've been putting this into the public arena in recent times, we don't know what their motivations are, if they know them themselves. But I think there's a certain timing around this that, you know, made it inevitable that we need to be discussing this. You know, we had the 25th anniversary of the Good Friday Agreement, and not a lot happened in terms of getting public discussion going on it, but we're heading very fast towards the 30th anniversary. And that's a whole generation, and it's kind of timely that people would think, well, where are we, and are we where we thought we'd be when the Good Friday Agreement was reached? But there's a, you know, there's a fascinating discussion has to happen in terms of, do we need a poll before a poll to say, are you ready for a poll? You know, and would you do a border poll if you didn't know what the shape of the land would look like? You know, would a border poll have to include, we'll have a, you know, reunification and, for example, the continuation of a devolved government in the north for a transitional period. So we need to know how ready people are to even have the poll. So there may need to be several years of annual polls to say, how do you feel about it? Are you ready? Are you ready to discuss this?
1: Great, loads of tips for the ballot
3: yeah,
1: station.
3: So I don't know how else we're going to gauge, is it the right time?
1: Yeah, Christina, Caroline raises an interesting point about whether people who made comments about Irish unity actually knew what they were at. President Trump's comments, how significant were they, do you think?
4: Yeah,
1: or was he just causing trouble?
4: I think maybe a bit of both. I think, you know, there's been no love lost between Trump and the UK in the last few months. You know, I think he's still a bit bruised about them not allowing him use the bases, Air Force bases, when he was doing the attack there on Iran. So there have been a few jibes he's even made about former UK Prime Minister Keir Starmer. And I think he even referenced in his comments that he knew this might get him into a bit of bother. But I think he doubled down on them, I think, you know, four times throughout that day in terms of he knew very well the headlines he was going to get. I think it's interesting that there's is that conversation at US level, you know, Capitol Hill and other US politicians that have taken an interest in this. So whether it pushes that sort of conversation on at a higher level in the US politics remains to be seen. In terms of Micheál Martin and Simon Harris, I do think over the last number of weeks, you know, I was down at the party thinkings and there was a lot of discussion about this, particularly on the back of Andy Burnham's comments about taking things off the table. And there does seem to be a bit of movement from the coalition leaders in terms of talk about, you know, talking to the British government about the mechanisms and the mechanics around, I suppose, the vagueness in the Good Friday Agreement about what would constitute, you know, bringing about a poll, because it was left very vague for very good reason, probably at the time.
1: Yeah.
4: But both leaders there saying that they do.

0: think there needs to be more meat on the bones around yeah. that particular aspect.
1: Just on that point, David Cullinan, about, I mean, the Good Friday Agreement is very clear about its lack of clarity. It says, you know, the Secretary of State for Northern Ireland shall call a referendum on unity at a point when he believes it's, or he or she believes it's clear that there is a majority likely to support reunification. And that's all it says. But that was probably deliberately, as Christina says, deliberately left vague at the time in order to get the agreement over the line.
2: Well, I think the core of the Good Friday Agreement is that we would have two referendums, North and South,
1: yes.
2: and that there would have to be agreement on both sides of the border. And that was a compromise by Republicans and by Nationalists. So I think the best way to propel a United Ireland and a unity referendum, and I am a United Irelander, I don't want to see partition for one day longer, but we also have to be reasonable about how quickly can we bring it about. And I go back to the point I made, I think planning, having conversations, having debates, it being led by an Irish government will actually drive momentum into the argument, because I accept we have to persuade people, we have to discuss, we also have to agree, and that means agreeing with people who we don't agree with. And I made the point already, some uncomfortable conversations will have to be had as well for some people in relation to how we accommodate everybody on the island, and that goes for Republicans as much as Unionists. There will obviously have to be consent and agreement, and that's why I think having those conversations earlier rather than later, because you can't talk about a referendum if the planning hasn't been done. Mm. If an Irish government hasn't even put out there what, for example, a unified health service might look like, and what arrangements post a referendum would look like, it's very difficult then to persuade a British government in relation to a referendum, which is why we have been saying for so long the government needs to really do more, including the leader of Fianna Fáil, who for whatever reason doesn't seem to want to do it. And I think that's the best way for a government to put its muscle and weight behind a unity referendum.
1: Yeah, and James Gagan, that's not an unreasonable point. I mean, you can't expect people to buy a pig in a poke. They want to know what is on the table, what a United Ireland would look like, and the only people with the bandwidth to come up with answers is the government.
3: Yeah, I mean this sincerely, and I've said it before. Like, I do think this strategy of Sinn Féin of, you know, weaponising Micheál Martin or Fianna Fáil in a conversation about United Ireland is bizarre. At the end of the day, surely this is something that we should come together on. Obviously, in the cut and throat of government and opposition politics, you're always going to have back and forth. But what we've proven in history in Ireland is that when the major political parties, when we come together in Northern Ireland, it serves the interests of everybody on this island.
1: Okay, we'll have to leave it there. James Gagan, Fine Gael TD for Dublin Bay South, David Cullinan, Sinn Féin TD for Waterford, Caroline O'Doherty, climate and science correspondent with the Irish Times, and Christina Finn, political editor with the journal.ie. Thank you so much for joining us this morning. We'll take a quick break.
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1: I'm joined now by Liveline's Ciarán Cudahy. Ciarán, good morning.
8: Morning, Davis.
1: What you got coming up for us?
8: We are going to be talking about Culture Night. So we got a few emails from people who have issue with Shelburne Park Greyhound Stadium being advertised as a Culture Night venue. Now, listen, there is a rich sporting history when it comes to Shelburne. Man United played their first game on Irish soil in Shelburne Park, 1914, and it's hosted other sports as well. But essentially, the concern here is about greyhound racing and welfare concerns and animal rights issues. issues. And despite big improvements in the industry since that 2019 expose on RTE, there are still concerns. And only earlier this year in Scotland and Wales, they banned greyhound.

0: and racing outright because of those concerns, and there have been calls from some political parties here to do likewise in this state. We're not doing that. We are supporting them to the tune of 20 million quid every year, and I suspect that'll happen again in the upcoming budget. So we want people to get in touch, and we're going to speak to some of those people who emailed us, but other people can get in touch as well with their views on greyhound racing, on that state support, and whether it should feature as part of the Culture Night celebration. So liveline at rte.ie or text 51551. And we got an email in as well. Kieran, I'm just wondering if you could discuss society's view on mothers staying at home to rear children and leaving a professional career. She explains her own situation and says, I found myself trying to defend how hard working with young children is, while also being slightly embarrassed. I'm asking myself why I'm uncomfortable. Will people think I'm lazy? Will people think we're low?
1: Lazy.
0: Lazy. This is what, these are the concerns that she has when she is explaining herself. She thinks, God, is this person going to think I'm lazy because I gave up a decent job, is how she describes it in this email. So she says, I'd love to hear what your listeners think, Kieran. Is there still a stigma in staying at home? So if people have an answer to that, 087-484-8888 is the WhatsApp number.
2: Yeah, you're talking about Shelburne Park being used as a cultural venue. We were discussing the shortage of cultural venues on this programme earlier on, actually, and we've a text in here. We're a local community group in Birr, trying since 2013 to convert a closed courthouse into a space for creatives. Government needs to recognise this problem and fund the solution. So there's obviously lots of people, I mean, obviously there's a discussion about greyhounds. There's also a discussion about the lack of venues for culture and everything. So certainly that should lead to a lively discussion. So Kieran Cudahy, thank you very much indeed. And tune in to Kieran, of course, at 1:45. That is all for today. Thank you very much for listening. Remember, if you missed today's show or anything on it, you can hear it anytime on RTE Listen. Today's programme was produced by Richard Stern. Research by Michelle Gibson. The broadcast coordinator was Aideen Casey, and Mark McGrath was on sound. Oliver Callan is coming up, but first it's over to Susan Jackson for the news.
3: Thanks, David, and good morning from the newsroom. EU finance ministers and central bank governors are in Dublin today for an informal meeting to discuss the energy crisis and instability in the Middle East. Ministers will talk about competitiveness and opportunities presented by new technologies such as AI, as well as the potential for a windfall tax on energy companies. They'll be joined at the talks by the president of the European Central Bank, Christine Lagarde. On RT Radio, Ms. Lagarde spoke about measures to tackle increasing fuel prices.
4: I think what we have said all along is that those measures should be targeted, temporary and tailored, so that you really hit the nail of this inflation cost. But it's also sufficiently targeted and temporary that when it becomes smoother, better, cheaper, it's removed instantly. So the principles that we have really repeated over and over, it's triple T, targeted, temporary and tailored.
3: Garthy, who followed a car before a head-on collision on the M9 motorway in Kildare, in which five teenagers died, acted appropriately, a watchdog investigation has found. A child and three women from the same family were also seriously injured in the crash last month when their vehicle was hit by the car being driven by the five youths, which was travelling in the wrong direction. Fisru, the Office of the Police Ombudsman, said Garthy acted in accordance with the law as well as relevant Garda policies and procedures. The police ombudsman, Emily Logan, said Fisru's investigation was independent of Garda and aimed to understand events leading up to the collision. It found that Garda acted appropriately within the law and in line with relevant policies and procedures as determined by the Garda Commissioner. A man has been charged in relation to an assault on the Independent TD Michael Healy-Ray. The man, who's in his 50s, is due to appear before Dublin District Court later this morning. The alleged assault occurred when the Kerry deputy was stopped in traffic on Cork Street in Dublin on Wednesday afternoon. Garthy say investigations are still ongoing and are appealing for witnesses to contact them. Tonight marks the 21st edition of Culture Night, with events taking place across the country celebrating culture, creativity and the arts. There are hundreds of events taking place in cities, towns and villages, all of which will be free of charge.
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3: Mostly cloudy with outbreaks of rain in the west, spreading eastwards through the morning. There'll be further scattered outbreaks of light rain and drizzle in many areas for the rest of the day. Highest temperatures will range from 15 to 18 degrees. And that's all from the newsroom for the moment.
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1: Good day to you all. It's Oliver on the air until one. It's a Friday in September. What's not to love about that? Tell us your plans today. We've got singing lessons today. We've got a review of all the stories that happened this week that don't matter at all. Patrick Keelty's going to stop by to tell us about the return of the Late Late Show and everything you always wanted to know about exploring Asia, which you might have been afraid to ask. Your thoughts are welcome in the usual way on the WhatsApp. That's 087 032 32 32. And you can always write out an email to oliver@rte.ie. Now, there was a major Irish premiere of one of the big movies of 2026 in Dublin last night, a brand new version of Sense and Sensibility, a calm, take-your-time story with very relaxing scenes of rainfall as well. Daisy Edgar-Jones is the star. Daisy Edgar-Jones, welcome to the programme.
7: Thank you for having me. Hi.
1: You're surrounded by Irish icons.
7: Yes.
1: This production.
7: Oh, my goodness.
1: This is very much your comfort zone.
7: Yes, it's, I feel very at home.
1: So, Katrina Balfe is mum, Mrs. Dashwood.
7: Yes.
1: And Fiona Shaw, who was the comedy heart of
7: Mrs. Jennings. The perfect Mrs. Jennings.
1: And there was even a young Irish icon that people will remember from Hamnet, Bodie Ray Brown.
7: Yes, Bodie and Turla. Yeah, yes. It's a very, very Irish, actually a lot of Irish in our cast, yeah.
1: A big cast of Irishness. But did you feel, even though this is in lovely, lush landscapes of England, the Irish had their say there?
7: Definitely. I mean, honestly, I'm such a fan of all of those actors, like Katrina and Fiona. Like, I think they bring such sort of, I don't know, like Fiona, you know, she's such a brilliant theatrical actress. She's one of my favourite actresses, you know, grew up loving her. And so to see what she did with Mrs. Jennings was just remarkable. And same with Katrina, like she, you know, she's the perfect Miss Dashwood. That kind of warmth that she has is just perfect for that character. And she's so funny. And yeah, no, it's just a remarkable cast.
1: Fiona Shaw has devised a particular laugh.
7: Yes. Yes.
1: Is that still echoing?
7: Oh my goodness. I remember she auditioned a few laughs actually for our director, and I think she ended up with something that was sort of modelled on the pug that she has throughout the film called Phyllis. And I remember at the read through we were all sort of a little nervous and tentative, and then she came in with this rip roaring laugh and it just disarmed us all. Wow. And it was just, yeah, she's such an icon.
1: It does the same thing in the film.
7: Yes, it's such a burst of fun.
1: It's so different to what we've had before.
7: Mm.
1: Do they all treat you as one of their own, the Irish cast?
7: They do. I mean, it really, like working here, I always get such a sense of nostalgia coming back to Dublin. You know, we shot Normal People in 2019, and yeah, it was such a like special and important time in my life. So just, yeah, I feel very, very lucky to have had such a wonderful experience with, you know,
1: we'll
7: Ireland.
1: Come back to it. Yes. But I must talk about you as Eleanor Dashwood, one of literature's most fair-minded and dutiful to the family characters. I'd say you like her a great deal.
7: I love Eleanor. Yeah, I love her. And I felt such a wonderful, like, feeling of euphoria when I got cast, because she's a literary character I've always really felt I understood very deeply, but also a huge amount of sort of terror, because she's a difficult character to portray on screen, because so much of what happens to her is in between the lines and her kind of internal life. And
1: yeah,
7: I really wanted her to you know, she is a very dutiful sister, and she's somebody who constantly puts herself aside for others, but she's also experiencing such a storm of emotions and such a, you know, a heaviness that she often kind of, she's got this sensibility as much as Marianne, she's just really learned how to govern it. And so I was very excited to kind of find that sort of inner ferocity that I wanted to sort of have bubbling under, so that the evolution of her character feels really, you know, like an unleashing in a way by the end.
1: Inner ferocity, because the sister Marianne, she gets to loudcast her emotions, but poor Eleanor has to keep them in check for the sake of everyone.
7: Yeah.
1: It's a tough one.
7: Mm.
1: The story, on the one hand, is it's two sisters who desperately need and want a husband, and yet the modern appeal is that the Dashwood women have to band together, don't they, because of the disinheritance that's occurred from the male rules of the society in which they're
8: they're stuck, really.
7: Yes, it's interesting sort of going back in that time and what the Dashwoods go through. You know, they lose their fortune at the beginning, and actually

0: they're quite bohemian as a family, you know. Yeah. Miss Dashwood, Mrs. Dashwood, their mother, she wants them to marry for love, and you know, Eleanor is an artist and Marianne's a pianist, and they have this sort of wild, you know, strength between them that is so beautiful. And actually it doesn't feel like it's, you know, either sister end up wanting to marry for wealth. They choose love matches. But I think, you know, it's incredible that Austen was writing about these kinds of complicated women, and at that time in particular, but they also feel like a lot of what they go through and their experience as women, you know, we can relate to today. And it was a very magical experience to make this film with a really incredible crew of brilliant women. And we had a female director. I think it's the first Sense directed by a woman. And we had two female producers and our writer. And our last day was, we all had a big group hug. And I just remember being really struck by, you know, the film really celebrates the strength of this kind of girlhood. And I felt that way, you know, when we wrapped the film, about the strength of the people who made it.
1: Because it is for a younger generation who, on the one hand, might be wondering, why do these women need to be validated by these men? Mm. But it is, as you say, it's a sisterhood.
0: Well, truly, I think the real love story of this film is the sisters. You know, it's about what they gift each other, what they learn from one another, how they allow each other to evolve. It's sort of about allowing the other to really feel like self-love, you know, and it feels like an amazing kind of film about balance, really.
1: Gen Z or Gen Z, mm-hmm. This appears to be the year of the yearning, we're told online.
0: I've heard.
1: Yeah. There's a lot of yearning.
0: Big time yearning. I mean, I definitely think the period definitely, you know, helps with that, because obviously, you know, they didn't have texts. So it was a lot of sort of waiting for a letter to arrive. But in particular, I suppose, well, there's yearning in all of it. But because Eleanor and Edward, you know, aren't able to sort of, they aren't the kind of person that would express with their words, you know, and they're very kind of second guessing constantly if the other feels the same. There's a lot of kind of our relationship is built on all the looks and the kind of, does he feel the same, you know, that kind of feeling, which is I love that yearning's back. We, you know, we really want it.
1: Why are the younger generations, think, drawn to these period dramas? And it's only happened in the last year or so, hasn't it?
0: Yeah, it's interesting. I mean, I think you know, I definitely think it is a testament to Austen's, what she was writing about was the human experience. And even though it was set in that time, so much of what she explores we can so relate to today. But I think also, you know, there's plenty about Regency times that I'm glad we no longer have. But, yeah. you know, there is something very, a feeling of escapism to watching this film, because, you know, these women are, there's a lot of kind of being in nature. Nature's a big part of the film, and a sort of escapism. And, you know, they don't have devices. There's a lot of community, you know, dinners with friends. And I don't know, there's maybe something
1: I think that's totally it, isn't it?
0: Yeah.
1: Particularly the nature stuff.
0: Mm.
1: Even the bad days look beautiful.
0: Yes, even sort of, it's quite wonderful to be in your feelings and kind of, you know, go through the rain. Although in that time, if you went through the rain, you might, you know, literally
1: catch
0: your death.
1: Yes. The envy. I always love those. Those kind of really 80s, 90s period dramas where it's just one walk of the rain
0: one and walk
1: dead the next
0: you're done
1: day.
0: For, yeah.
1: No paracetamol to be seen. It's a companion, really, isn't it, to the 1995 version. Mm. I think people are sort of trying to compare it now, but this is, it's sort of an update. That was written by Emma Thompson, famously won the Oscar and all of that. What is the key difference? What do you think is...
0: Gosh, well, that film is one of my favourites of all time. And
1: is
0: in particular,
1: really?
0: Emma's performance and Kate's performance are, you know, a performance that I sort of really remember seeing as a child and being like, that is acting, you know. But I think, like you said, I feel like all Austens, as an Austen fan, I can't get enough. And I do feel like the films kind of complement one another, because that's the great thing about brilliant art, is that, you know, it does feel like with every new era in which it's made, it's inevitably imbued with the culture and the world that we're in. And so that's the kind of, that's why, you know, we adapt Shakespeare time and time again, because the wealth of which, you know, and Austen too, the sort of themes and there's so much to mine there that it's fun to see what a new kind of group of human beings will find in that material. So yeah, but I think in terms of differences, I mean, I think there's something interesting about George's filmmaking. There's a real sometimes I can feel a little with period dramas, this sense of distance, just because obviously, you know, we don't wear corsets and bonnets and it's set in such a different time. And although this feels very much of the period, there's a real freshness and a kind of, you feel like these women really do exist in the world and that you're very close to them. I think there's a kind of undone nature to the way Georgia films, and it's wonderful.
1: The sense of home is very strong here as well. Dublin is a homecoming of sorts. I read it was up to 5 months you stayed here for
0: yes.
1: a home of people. Was that really that long?
0: Yeah, it was, yeah.
1: So you got to know the place a bit.
0: Yes, I did. And we shot a couple of weeks in Mayo as well, you know, down in Sligo, which was fun. But yeah, no, it really was one of the best, you know, 5 month summers of my life. You know, I feel so nostalgic coming back here.
1: You were just 21 when it landed.
0: Yes.
1: And this is very recently, but it changed your life, didn't it?
0: It did. Yes, it did. And you know, I still kind of can't quite believe how resonant that film, that series was, you know, Normal People, for so many people. And yeah, it's something I'm so proud to have been a part of.
1: I think it was something we're delightfully surprised with in Ireland, because it didn't really try to explain Ireland to an American audience, for instance, but it landed worldwide for everybody.
0: It did, yes. I mean, I meet people from all over the world who really connected with it. You're so right.
1: We don't bother explaining Gaelic football or the Leinster or Dens or anything, because that's not the Sally Rooney way, is it?
0: No.
1: You've got to learn with it. It's also packed full of theatre actors, of which you were a theatre actor, and we're dreaming of mostly theatre, and you've managed to do some since, but everyone has gone on to wonderful screen careers in a range of different things.
0: Yes.
1: Couldn't have imagined that was going to be the result.
0: From Normal People?
1: Yeah.
0: Yeah, it's... I mean, it's quite wonderful too, because I remember at the time feeling so lucky to be a part of such a wonderful group of young actors and kind of at the beginning of it all with them, you know, like meeting Paul. He'd never done anything for screen, which is just wild when you think about it, because it's so, he's so natural and effortless. And yeah, and everyone from Fiona O'Shea to India Mullen, the whole cast, they're such incredible talents. And so, and they're all still my best friends. So it's really, it's fun sort of to see how everyone has just continued to shine.
1: As Marianne Sheridan, you delivered, I think, the best Irish accent on screen we've ever witnessed from an actor from outside.
0: Thank you.
1: But I'm sure you're hearing this all the time from the Irish actors.
0: Well, my mum is from Ireland, so there is a sense where she, I remember her, you know, I think I had a little advantage because I had an ear for it already. Mm-hmm. But no, yes, I listened to a lot of Sally Rooney speaking, actually. That was kind of hard.
1: Did you?
0: Yeah, I found that really helpful. But also living here, I sometimes mirror a lot when I speak, so yeah. That was really helpful just to kind of tune into the ear of it, yeah.
1: Because your mum Wendy's from County Down, and that accent is a world away from the really modern Irish accent that you totally nailed in.
0: Yes, well, I remember my mum in the show too. She had a slightly north accent too. So there was I sometimes was like, oh, if a bit of that slips in, that's okay, because I can kind of like find that kind of balance. But yeah, no, it was something I actually Sense of Sensibility is the first time I've done an English accent. Actually,
1: I was curious
0: a long
1: about that.
0: Time. Yes. Yes, I was a bit like, what is this?
1: Your own accent.
0: What is my own accent? Yes.
1: Your grandfather moved in with you at one stage, and your grandfather from Northern Ireland.
0: Yes.
1: So you had these Irish accents in the house.
0: Yes, I did.
1: You're an only child, so I presume you're drawn to people like your grandfather.
0: 100%, yeah. I lived with him for a very long time. He's a very, very kind, gentle person, and with a great laugh. And I visited a lot. I went to Fermanagh a lot as a child. I had lots of summers in Fermanagh. Nice. I've got family there too, and I remember that was actually great for prepping for Sense in a way too, because I did a lot of, I'm an only child, so I was doing a lot of wandering on my own in fields, being chased by cows, and just loving it.
1: It's a proper rural county for Fermanagh. Lots of trees.
0: Yes, so beautiful, so beautiful, such lovely people.
1: So you're really kind of steeped here, and that's why we do treat you as your poor father. He's an Englishman.
0: He's Scottish. He's like, you
1: know, Scottish.
0: Yeah,
1: sorry.
0: He's like, come over here.
1: They helped you because they're sort of in the industry, aren't they? They're very much in the media industry. And because you seem to wear the incredible fame, which has happened very quickly to you, lightly, very comfortable in places like Cannes, the Met Gala, hugely daunting fame.
0: Yes, I wouldn't say comfortable. I think maybe a little Eleanor in the way I deal with it, maybe appear more comfortable feel. Yes, yeah. No, I was very lucky. My mum was a film editor before I was born, and then my dad works in TV and sort of more in kind of documentary and spaces and various different spaces. So I had, you know, I was really grew up with, they had such great taste in film, and I went to the theatre a lot and was really immersed in kind of it from a young age, and very grateful for that too, you know, that sort of comfortability and the idea of pursuing something, you know, like acting, which is a very sort of unpredictable profession. They were always quite, you know, they really championed me, so very lucky for that.
1: He was a producer for Big Brother, so
0: he's
1: pretty much got a degree in, you know, suddenly
0: human
1: becoming
0: beings.
1: Famous. Yeah, human beings.
0: Yes. And I remember my dad saying to me, you know, you might not change, but you know, a lot around you might. And so, you know, try and take it seriously, but wear it lightly. It was a piece of advice he gave me, and I've always tried to kind of occupy that.
1: Because that time in Dublin, you were able to wander around, I presume, somewhat anonymously.
0: Completely anonymously, yeah.
1: Something you couldn't really do now?
0: Yes, but I mean, it's funny, like, yeah, I think every interaction I always have with people, but especially here, is so wonderful, like genuinely, like so kind, and people who just want to say, like, that show really meant a lot to me in COVID, and the show means a lot to me too, so I'm always grateful for a

0: chat about it.
1: If you need to get away from it all, you can come to Dublin or Fermanagh.
0: Yes.
1: If you really need
0: yes.
1: to. Yes. speaking of the accent, the American accent has proven a hit as well, hasn't it? Because Twisters and Where the Crawdads Sing, you really landed. You must have a musical ear.
0: Yeah, it's funny. I don't work in my own accent often. I think there's something I like about, I think our accents really do shift a character, you know, and you know, there's a confidence to an American accent or a softness to a Southern American accent that does help me unlock a character, I think. And even in the Irish, like the humour that's in sort of inherently in the voice was so helpful for me. So, yeah, I actually find it quite daunting working my own accent. I feel a bit embarrassed whenever I'm saying dialogue in my own voice. I'm like, what am I doing?
1: It seems rude to ask a woman about her clothes, but you were on the cover of Vogue and fashion is a big part of your life.
0: Yes.
1: So you have to choose all these outfits, these incredible premieres. You've got the American run yet to come. Are you using a team? Are you very specific about what you're...
0: Yes, I have an amazing stylist called Danny Michelle, who I just love. And honestly, I love fashion and clothes so much. I think it's so fun to play in that space. And so, you know, I get very creative. That's why I love film too. I love costumes. I love just like sort of stepping into somebody else's shoes.
1: And a premiere is like a costume.
0: Yes, yeah. And kind of trying to work out what feels like capturing an essence of sensibility in this film, but not necessarily method dressing, but in a way kind of like finding a sort of inspiration from it. And you know, I was so inspired by the costumes on this film. The colors and the textures are so beautiful that it was really fun to then find a way to put that into the looks for the tour.
1: Even with the corsets
0: yes, I'm happy to have left them.
1: Like a painful experience for
0: not
1: a long
0: easy.
1: Shoot.
0: Yes, sometimes I was saying, oh, you'd eat your lunch and then at the end of the day you'd take your corset off and actually finally digest it. Which was joyful.
1: The range of future projects you have is staggering, which is a thriller, a comedy, heist movie, another novel adaptation, Tomorrow and Tomorrow and Tomorrow. Where do you get the time off? Do you get time off?
0: I've had actually a little time off. Yeah, last year I shot a film called A Place in Hell, which I'm so excited about. It's really fun. Then Sense Sensibility, then Here Comes the Flood. And then I had a little time. But yes, this next year is busy. But I'm just, all projects I'm very excited about. So it's good.
1: And you do pottery in your downtime?
0: I try. Yeah, I dabble. Yes.
1: What do you get out of that?
0: Well, it's fun. I do actually with Fiona O'Shea, my friend from Norway. He's really brilliant at pottery. And
1: is
0: so he? I have many of a Fion piece in my home. And so he was like, let's do a class together. You know, it's really mindful. It's just fun to do something with your hands and just, you know, it's a great way to hang out with somebody. So yes, I can't claim to be any good, but I enjoy the process.
1: This is the friendship that has maintained those years.
0: All of my best friends truly still are from normal.
1: 7 years, because you all kind of grew up together all
0: totally,
1: of a sudden.
0: Totally, totally.
1: It was an awful time in the pandemic, but the intimacy of the show is what really resonated, I think, around the world, isn't it?
0: Yeah.
1: It's lasted. Well, you've stood the pace. And thank you so much for your time today.
0: Thank you for having me.
1: Sense and Sensibility is in cinemas next Friday in Ireland. You have to wait another week because I know the yearning is very strong.
0: Yearn for the film.
1: For the film and what's going on. Daisy Edgar-Jones, thank you so much.
0: Thank you. Thanks for having me.
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4: Bob was listening to Daisy Edgar Jones. That says Thomas Lefroy, a gentleman from Limerick, was Jane Austen's boyfriend for a time, hence the Irish connection, which we will seize upon at any given moment indeed. By the way, travel expert Wendy Wu is back with us. She's going to talk about the destinations, the long-haul ones, particularly over to Asia, maybe some bargains in that direction, the changing face of Irish travel, because apparently we're very adventurous. So if you do have questions in that direction, send them in to us. 0870 32 32 32 is the WhatsApp. And we have visiting critic today, Carmel Harrington, has been gone off to singing lessons. Are you good at singing? Would you go to singing lessons? I think it's a good idea. We'll find out how she got on. Let's see how good Stella Lefty is. On a

0: Bella Lefty and Boston. That's nice, isn't it? It is time now for this week's visiting critic. We pushed Wexford crime writer Carmel Harrington well out of her comfort zone. I'd say anyone's comfort zone by sending you to a singing lesson, Carmel. Welcome.
1: Welcome. Well, thank you so much for having me. And some might say crimes were committed during that singing lesson by me, I have to tell you.
0: You murdered a few tunes.
1: I did murder quite a few notes, I will admit.
0: Do you like getting out of trying new things and getting out of the comfort space?
1: You knocked me out of my comfort zone. My heart was racing so much.
0: Seriously?
1: Seriously, I cannot express how much this was not something that I would normally do. So I never sing publicly. The only time I'll sing is kind of in front of the kids, like lullabies to the kids, or else like sing-alongs with the family, immediate family, after one or two maybe glasses of rosé.
0: Well, but that's kind of telling now, that if you can sing in front of family and they don't all leave the room.
1: It's a safe place, isn't it? And do you know what I mean? And they've probably all had a couple of glasses too. So
0: you're saying their hearing is a bit off.
1: Yeah, kind of. And then the kids as well. Do you know the way small kids always think you're Celine Dion? Like, so they would be like, sing again, mammy. They think you're great. You know what I mean? So yeah, it's very different than singing in public.
0: What's the cutoff age? Would they say no more, please?
1: Well, that happened, about 10 years ago with mine, in fairness.
0: We sent you to the best of teachers, and not far from you, Enniscorthy in Wexford.
1: She was incredible. She is such a professional and clearly passionate about teaching and about music. So I think if you're with someone who's passionate about their craft, it's always kind of joyful to be with them.
0: Yeah, 100%. This is Marketa Malkova.
1: Yeah.
0: And it's canto libro.
1: Yeah.
0: Is the type of singing.
1: I knew nothing about it. I mean, I went in really blind, and I'll give you a little laugh. I was in the car with my sister Fiona when I got the call about this, and she said to me, you need to have a song if you're going in there. Yeah. And we came up with Dolly Parton's Jolene, because we were listening to a little bit of Dolly.
0: Yes, of course.
1: So anyhow, within seconds of walking in to this room, I realised this was not a Dolly zone. There was going to be no Jolene, Jolene, Jolene. Nobody was going to take my man, so that was kind of clear. And so on my feet, she said she wanted me to sing so she could hear my voice straight away.
0: This is the start of the lesson.
1: I was shaking.
0: Oh my God.
1: She just wanted to hear how I sounded. So I suggested, I thought on my feet quickly, Jolene got knocked to the side, and I said Summer Over the Rainbow, because that was the lullaby I sang to the kids when they were small.
0: So you've sung it the most.
1: And I felt like I could sing that. So much so I sang it. It was very funny. When they were 6 or 7 in the car, on the radio it came, and my daughter was outraged, and she was like, Mammy, they've stolen your song. And I was like, who is this Judy Garland? How dare she? You know, it was very funny. So I suggested that, and Marketa, bless her, was like, no, no. And she handed me sheet music. I don't read sheet music, with a song I'd never heard before in my life. And she just said, sing that. And I was like, but I don't know it. I don't know the melody. I don't read sheet music. It was very, very difficult.
0: So she sang it to you, and then you had to repeat it?
1: She went on the piano and she just, let's just start singing it together.
0: Are you serious?
1: It was really scary. And so I said to her, would you please sing it for me first? And she said, no, let's just sing it. But she was very clever, and that's why she's doing the job. Uh-huh. Her reason for that was she wanted to hear if I had an ear for music, so could I pick up the melody?
0: I see. Good
1: and
0: trick.
1: Also just to hear what she was working with. So she really threw me off the edge of the cliff. But at the end of that, she played it 2 or 3 times, just me singing it off key. But I started to get the air by the third time. So she said, now I know you have an ear for music. So
0: very good.
1: That was kind of good.
0: This is part of the whole theme of canto libero, isn't it? That you have to be a little bit free, liberate yourself.
1: Very much so. I mean, a lot of it is about breath work, and it's about how relaxed you were. And I really didn't know anything about it, but she stood me up after we did that terrifying moment. And she said, you're very tense. I was nearly in tears. So she was there, let's kind of loosen you up. So she did some breathing exercises. And
0: very good.
1: Like, even she massaged my jaws, because she said, like, we all clench our jaws, we all do that. And she said that you need your jaws to be more relaxed. Okay. My terminology is terrible here now, but she had a lot more scientific terms. So she did a bit of work on that, got me to roll back my shoulders, kind of get some air into my lungs. So there was a lot of that. It was kind of just
0: preparation. Because it's tension-free singing. You're supposed
1: tension-free
0: to be
1: singing.
0: Entirely relaxed. Totally. Now, you had a minor medical complaint on the way in. It is the worst possible thing you could have for a singing lesson.
1: I did. Well, I tried to talk myself into out of it, actually. I was thinking to myself on the way in that maybe I should have a sore throat, and maybe I should kind of...
0: You were faking a sore throat?
1: I kind of nearly was, and then I felt bad, and I can't let Oliver down. He would be very disappointed. So I hope you appreciate what I did for you now.
0: I'm actually starting to sweat.
1: You should.
0: So you're totally relaxed now. And what do you, you learn the breathing and scales? Is that how it begins?
1: It's very physical. So what she does, it's like the only music experience I've had was in, I went to the Loreto in Wexford. And in first year, we all had to do music, but I dropped it in second year. And so I remember kind of doing a bit of scales and stuff then. So that kind of came back to me. But what she does is she's physical. She held my jaw, for example, while I was doing the scales. She held my throat because it's all about working on your vocal cords, which are muscles and can be strengthened. And she would get me to breathe in. And as I exhaled, that's when I sang the notes.
0: So she's catching it on your throat.
1: So, yeah, it was very different.
0: Sorry to put you through all of this, Carmel.
1: It was quite physical. But the gassing was like within minutes of her doing it, she was so kind and so lovely and so encouraging as I murdered her scales. You know, she kept saying to me, lovely, beautiful. Like she was so lovely. So she made it very pleasurable. And my personality type, I mean, I will always find humour in something if I can. So we did laugh a bit, you know. I don't take myself too seriously. And I think she realised that very quickly too. So we had a bit of a giggle as well.
0: You kindly recorded some of it for us.
1: Stop, yeah.
0: I have you singing the song. And the singing the song was the first thing, is the scales?
1: No, the scales were the first.
0: Oh, okay. Well, let's go to the scales then. Yeah. This is you breathing, learning?
1: Breathing. And as I exhaled,

0: I was doing this scale.
1: You've got this on your the hand on your throat.
0: Hand on my throat and on my jaw, yeah.
2: Yes, three little jumps.
1: Author Carmel Harrington and
0: as you've never
1: anguish.
0: Heard it before. I'm telling you, it is like, am I actually blushing? Because I am hot. My cheeks are hot now with that.
1: But you leaned completely into this.
0: Well, I did.
1: And got it, what she was doing.
0: Yeah, and there's definitely, you know, the range changed. Because she said to me when I first did that first song at the beginning, she said, you seem to be more comfortable in C major, which was news to me. I mean, I knew nothing. I know nothing. And she was saying I was hitting A something by the end of it. So she definitely was expanding my range through the breathing exercises.
1: So already you are improving.
0: Yeah, I mean, obviously, you know, I'd be on stage, like I'd be filling out the three arenas shortly.
1: But she told you had a voice, didn't she?
0: She did. She was very kind. Now, I don't know whether, but she said that I had a good voice, but it was weak, which I think is very fair. And my projection was very, very bad. And that made sense to me because if I am singing, I've quite quiet in tone, like I'm not a belter. So mm-hmm. she said that really that could be improved by strengthening those vocal cords. And right. really that's through training that does that through her training.
1: But
0: that
1: it is possible to do lessons.
0: Going to those lessons and doing all those exercises. And like any muscle, I mean, I've always said writing is a muscle, right? But any muscle can be trained. And she said the same. It was quite interesting to hear her. She said like everybody can be trained how to sing. And most of us go through life without a single lesson, right? And she said that that's what she does. And she's so passionate about it, actually. She was lovely.
1: And it culminates in you singing a bit of this song.
0: Which was hilarious itself. I
1: didn't never heard it before.
0: A German folk song.
1: Merrily on High.
0: I'd never heard it before, Oliver. And she said to me at the end, we're going to get you to sing this. And I was like, I don't know it. I don't know the air. And she said, as she said at the beginning, we will learn it together. And then she told me that children sing it in Germany. In other words, now, you know.
1: After a couple of lessons, this was
0: Carmel.
1: One lesson.
0: Yeah.
1: And again, we have very kindly recorded and sent us. This is your culmination. This is the end of the lesson.
0: The end of the lesson. Oh my God.

0: Oh, well done. I was nervous for you going up to that note, but...
1: I was nervous going up to that note. I mean, it was a very... I'm not sure it kind of showcases like my Celine Dion, you know, range, but look at it, was... I sing German folk songs now. You never thought I'd ever say that to you, but there you go.
0: Have you played it at home?
1: No. I've literally... Because actually Marquetta...
0: It's easier to play for a year.
1: Yeah, for the audience. No, Marquetta recorded that and she literally, I sent it over to the producer, to Susie, and I've forgotten about it since. I think she has it as a wormhole in her
0: she
1: ear.
0: Does, actually. She's been singing the song this morning, Susan. She sent it to us. What did she say on the way out then, Marquetta?
1: She basically said to me, she said that I had a good voice and that I had picked up a lot. She was very, very positive and encouraging. And she felt that I had the potential to have a great voice if I did training. So she was very, very encouraging,
0: Would you be encouraged to do more lessons?
1: Yeah. Do you know what I found? I have to say this. I find it hard to switch off. I don't know about you, but I am not great at switching off. And I've been kind of aware that I need to maybe work on that work-life balance. And the problem is, because I make up stuff for a living, that's my job. That's always with me. And so if I'm watching TV, I find my characters sneaking in. Even if I read a book, the characters are having their say, and I find it very difficult. So if I can find something in life where I'm not thinking about work, it's good. And for that hour, I was not thinking about books.
0: Really?
1: I really did switch off, and it was quite joyful. And I said that to her. I said, I really felt like... I did something out of my comfort zone. My heart was racing, but in a good way. You know what I mean?
0: You felt so good afterwards.
1: I felt good afterwards. I thought, yeah.
0: Would you even from one lesson be more confident singing in front of the family?
1: I still don't think I'm going to be the first up to do... Like, I've never done karaoke in my life. I've never done that. And I don't think that would be ever my thing. But
0: only
1: but
0: the worst singers do karaoke. Have you noticed that?
1: I'll do karaoke with a group. Like if there's a gang, different. I'm good in a chorus. Yeah, try me in a chorus.
0: It sounds like something that would be very good for you.
1: I think so. I think it would be good. I definitely felt that it was a joyful experience for me. While there were moments that were difficult and uncomfortable, but I think that's good sometimes to push yourself.
0: Imagine if you just did it twice a month.
1: Yeah.

0: and to aim for Christmas 27 and all the parties. Yeah. You would do it again?
1: I would definitely do it again. And she was lovely. She was really, you could tell she's passionate about what she does.
0: It's a lovely, and because this kind of is full circle for you in a way, is because you've bad memories of singing at school.
1: Yeah, I had a, well, I had a very, I had a, an early traumatic experience singing, which is why I think I don't sing in public. But my dad is from Wexford. You know I'm Wexford. I spent most of my life in Wexford. But my early years were in London because dad married a London woman.
0: Yeah.
1: And then when we came home to Wexford, which was the early 80s, and it was a very different time in Ireland, the Guildford 4, Birmingham 6 were kind of forefront to people's minds. And I wouldn't say it was very welcoming for English kids in the school. So myself and my siblings, we had a tricky transition. Yeah. It wasn't good.
0: It's the awful story of kids with an English accent
1: that
0: coming here and being judged for it.
1: It was 100% that. And it was, you know, it's hard enough as a kid to move schools, move countries, lose your friends, move schools. But it was tricky. But anyhow, in the first week, a particular teacher very quickly kind of mocked my accent in front of the class, which kind of gave the rest of the class permission to also laugh.
0: Lovely.
1: But then he said that I should sing for them all. And when I kind of said no, he said, are you refusing a direct order? He was quite adamant that I should sing. And I said I was refusing. So he told me I had a week and that I had to come in the following Wednesday. And I remember it was a Wednesday so clearly, like it's 40 years ago, but I remember it. So I went home to Mam and Dad and I was traumatised. And there was a big discussion and they decided, it was a tough place for them, but they decided the best thing would be for me to sing and just knock it on the head.
0: Yeah.
1: And so every night after dinner, my mum and dad would have me sing Peace is Flowing Like a River. And I have to tell you, the O'Gradys were who I am. I'm an O'Grady originally. And we're just full of crack and teasing.
0: Yeah.
1: And not once did my siblings tease me. They literally cheered me on, God bless them, because they knew I was so traumatised. So I went in the following Wednesday and I sang that song and it never left me because it wasn't one of those Hollywood moments where the class stood up and cheered and went, she's one of us now, this is fantastic. It just gave them another thing to tease me about. It wasn't very pleasant at all, you know. So
0: it brought the family closer together.
1: But it certainly brought the family closer together. And so for me, singing in public, I would always go back to that 10-year-old girl who was being forced to sing a song in front of a class.
0: But you did it defiantly.
1: But I did it defiantly. But I would like to add, though, just I think it's good to have balance in every story. And in that same school, the headmaster, the principal, in sixth class when I was 11, he was the first person to recognise I could write. And he called me aside one day in school and he said that he wanted me to enter this writing competition. It was a national writing competition. Spotted my talent. I don't know what he saw, but he saw something. But I entered it and I won. So the only Irish writing award I've ever had, because I've not won an Irish book award yet, despite 15 books, I still haven't won one. But I won a writing award when I was 11 years of age.
0: That and it was the that,
1: and it was him, that teacher. And it's so important that teachers, I think it's really important that teachers find that one thing that kids do, because we can't all be good hurlers, we can't all be good at maths, but we all have a little skill. So
0: and look at you now, you're still going.
1: I know, he was great.
0: Got a book out this year. You have another one coming out next
1: January.
0: Next January, the time of year as well. Someone is advising here that you join a choir, by the way. It's the best way to develop your voice and enjoy singing.
1: That's a great idea, actually, yeah.
0: There's got plenty of choirs around Wexford.
1: There is, actually, it's a very good idea, yeah.
0: Carmel Harrington, thank you for being our visiting.
1: My pleasure.
0: For being so encouraging to everybody else. And we've a tune especially for you.

0: That was the song Carmel Harrington would have sang in her singing lesson, but she was told to go otherwise. Wendy Wu is coming into us. Any questions about travel to Asia, get them into us now. 51551 is the text.
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11: Yeah, hi, it's Lachlan here in number 42. Listen, I'm just looking out my window. 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A serious head turner, but a bit of a head scratcher, because am I right in thinking this beaut is somehow electric?
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0: Now, she started her travel business almost by accident. Now, Wendy Wu sends thousands of people around the world every single year. She's back with us to reveal where Irish travellers are going, what they're booking, how adventurous we've become, and where you can still find a great long-haul holiday. Hopefully, there are bargains. Wendy Wu, welcome back.
13: Oh, thank you to have me. It's wonderful to be back.
0: We spoke to you in January. You were here for it was the holiday show on the RDS. You got a good reaction from Irish people and their...
13: It is.
0: Holiday plans.
13: Yeah. We met so many people on the show. And also they all commented. They listened to the interview you did with me. And it was wonderful.
0: And the Irish are very enthusiastic about holidays.
13: Yes. I think they're enthusiastic about everything.
0: Are we more enthusiastic for more adventurous holidays than maybe some of your clients elsewhere in the world?
13: I think Irish people are born happy and they are just showing so much. And yes, I think they are more hot.
0: they're not just going to the Costa del Sol. They want to go to everywhere.
13: That's right. And they want to travel further afield.
0: Where are they going? When you came in the RDS, because I know they were booking holidays with you, quite a lot of them. Yeah. Where were they drawn to?
13: They drawn to China.
0: Yeah.
13: And for the like Great Wall and all of these highlights, they also go to Japan because so fascinating, yeah, the culture. And then they also go to Vietnam, Cambodia, and now India and Bhutan. Very, very popular.
0: Bhutan.
13: Then the Central Asia, the Five Stand, the Mongolia. So it's really booming in Ireland.
0: Really? Because yes, they're quite big trips and you need a lot of time. I'd imagine China, they go to Wendy Wu Tours because you're such an expert in China and it's such a daunting challenge for us outside of the comfort of Western world, how to do it and the vastness of it. I presume you'd have to plan and a reasonable a number of stops if you had 2 or 3 weeks in China.
13: Very much so, because China is so gigantic and big, and the culture is very diversified. And

0: the one we bring our travelers there, we don't want them just saying things.
1: Yeah.
0: We want them almost like living there for the short time they are with us. So we want to take them to all the highlights and all the historic significance, plus all the modern evolution, which in the last 40 years, the development. And we want them to meet the people, taste the great food, mm-hmm. and try cruise and all sorts of modes, and to see all these wonderful new attractions. So it is a very, very big trip.
1: Cruises in China. How many kind of cities would you have, would you advise people to have in their mind if they had a fortnight, 2 weeks?
0: Okay. For instance, there's two things I can come to my mind. First of all, you cannot miss the Great Wall in Beijing.
1: Yeah.
0: Nothing will prepare you to the real thing. Doesn't matter how many picture or film you have seen, the real thing will make you jaw-dropping. That's yeah. Great Wall. Then Terracotta Warriors, and then Shanghai, the modern, the cosmopolitan.
1: Very flashy, exciting city.
0: Yeah. And the pandas. So therefore, for example, if you have 2 weeks, then do something like Gems of China, because you even get to see that Avatar Mountain, which now is so popular, and a half hour by bullet train, which in the Langlang Pass have to take 6.5 hours to get to.
1: It's only half an hour on the high speed train.
0: That's right.
1: From Beijing?
0: No, from Changsha, which, yeah, is the big city. Yes.
1: But you're seeing a really deep natural landscape of China in that.
0: Hidden in the mist. In the mountains. So hard to get to, but now it's so easy.
1: This is the thing about China. They've developed so much high-speed rail, faster than any other place in the world, and that's changed tourism enormously there.
0: That's right. And when you go to China, you will not miss any of that. We make sure you experience it all.
1: So you can see quite a lot, even in a fortnight. The Chinese people themselves are going on holidays. There's a big middle class there. Where do they go inside China?
0: Yes. Because China is so big, so very, very few people actually can say they have been everywhere in China. Not possible, even for Chinese. And the same as Irish, I think it's very hard for you to see you have been every beautiful site in Ireland. And I'm exploring in China the same. So therefore, loads of new places are coming up. And to give you an example, one is called Chongqing City. We go there all the time in the past. But in the past, we only go there because we are going on the Yangtze River cruise. It's our stopover. We just pass.
1: I see.
0: Now.
1: But now it's the cool place.
0: It's the number one attraction for Chinese.
1: Seriously, why?
0: Because it is so modern, so futuristic, uh-huh. and the monorail actually passes through the buildings. Just inside.
1: Right.
0: Yes. And then you have the world Guinness record for the largest drone show in the sky. So modern. And then you have mountains, the biggest Buddha statue, and the plus the AD film, and the capture all the beautiful thing of this region.
1: Wow.
0: It's just amazing.
1: Wait, where in China is that? Is that central?
0: In the center.
1: It's in the center.
0: It's called Chongqing. So we want to make sure these are all incorporated.
1: You get the full experience. That's
0: yes.
1: it. The younger holiday makers going to Asia, where are they going?
0: Yes, they absolutely will go to Chongqing to experience all this speed rail and the what's called the rail go across the building. But also they go to Zhangjiajie, which I mentioned to you, that Avatar Mountain,
1: yeah,
0: which now half hour by bullet train to get to, and they will be able to do the world tallest bungee jumping.
1: All right, no thanks. But the young people like that. I was expecting you to say Vietnam, Cambodia, Thailand would be the number one destination for late teens, early 20-year-olds.
0: Actually, for the later teens, if they want to do backpacking, yes, go to Vienna and Thailand, because it's easier to do backpacking.
1: Yeah.
0: But for culture trip, for this type of experience of bungee jumping, and you go up on a very narrow line, climb 390 meters into the sky, with then that's the young ones.
1: That's also you, Wendy. I feel like you would do that.
0: Yes,
1: but
0: yes.
1: It's an adventure place as well to go to China.
0: Very much so.
1: The English, are they going to different places to the Irish, or are we all doing the same thing?
0: The English and Irish, the only difference is English people are more reserved. Whereas Yeah, now we have our wonderful Irish customers travel with English passengers and with Australian passengers. They get on like house on fire. And everybody says Irish are the fire and the heart of the whole thing, because Irish are so happy and so, yeah, so fun.
1: The English are sense and sensibility, and we're something else entirely. There are questions for you, Wendy. Quite a few questions coming in. After watching the TV series Race Across the World earlier this year, I want to visit the five stands. This is the Uzbekistan, Turkmenistan, yes, all of those. Or at least some of them. I am now 66. I'm not the fittest, and I have wear and tear issues with my joints. Would I need to be very fit for such a guided tour?
0: No need to. However, I do have a suggestion. If you have a wearing and tearing, then maybe not to do the five stand countries in one, because we have a journey to Central Asia. We have, yeah, and also the five stand country and the road to Samarkand. Don't do that, because we actually incorporate all these stand countries together. But choose one. I would recommend Uzbekistan.
1: Uzbekistan.
0: It is amazing. People love you. You love the people, the culture, the food, everything. So try this one and you get the best thing. And then you see how you like it and then do more next time. So do that one. It's gentle and very, very, very good and very suitable, even if you are, you want to be slow.
1: The last time you were with us, Wendy, you told us Mongolia is a really popular destination. Someone's asking, how can they get to Ulaanbaatar without flying for 13 hours? Is that possible if they stop maybe somewhere else?
0: Yes, you can do flight stopover, like you said. You can fly with Cathay Pacific, and you can even fly with Air China, and then you just go via Beijing and then to Ulaanbaatar. Yes.
1: That's the way to do it. Yeah, and stop off.
0: Yes, or even Singapore.
1: Are we okay with direct flights? Are there direct flights from Ireland to big destinations in Asia? Are we reliant on London?
0: No. Ireland now is so good. Most of our Irish passengers fly from Dublin directly to China and directly to Japan. And so it's very, very easy. But not directly to Ulaanbaatar.
1: No, there's nowhere almost going there. And it's mostly to Beijing, is it, the flights from Dublin?
0: Yeah, no, to Beijing. And also to Tokyo.
1: And to Tokyo as well. Someone's travelling to Koh Yanoi in December in Thailand. Do you have any tips for Sheena, who's going to Thailand in the winter?
0: Yeah, Thailand, if she's going for winter, the sunshine and the hot weather is guaranteed.
1: Tips required.
0: Great food are guaranteed, and very friendly, beautiful people are guaranteed. So she will be fine.
1: The land of smiles, they call it, for a reason. Yes. Could your travel expert guess, Wendy, suggest a winter holiday? This is a family of four. There's two adults, two young teenagers. They're leaving directly after Christmas. They want some winter sun, but not a resort. They want activity, culture at the beginning, and maybe they relax at the end. 10 days, and they have about 8,000 in the budget, so music to your ears.
0: Okay, 8,000. Okay, for four people.
1: Yes.
0: Okay. Let's forget about the budget for now, and just talk about a wonderful holiday experience for family.
1: That's a big budget, but anyway, yes, go on.
0: And because the flights, right?
1: The flights, okay.
0: And also the experiences. So I would recommend to go to the largest ice and the snow festival in the world.
1: Oh yeah,
0: which is in Harbin, because at that time it's the best time.
1: It's in
0: Harbin in China, in northern China.
1: China,
0: yeah, in Manchuria area.
1: So the lots of activities.
0: Yes, river is frozen, and you can cross the river on your foot, and so the children will enjoy it, parents will, and plus that the largest ice statue, such as like a 5-story high, and all of these rides and things and the snow sculpture, everybody will have fun.
1: That sounds good.
0: Yes. And then fly to Hainan Island to have a relaxation in the sun and the beach. But yes, we have to forget about that budget.
1: Even for 8,000. By the way, one last very quick question. Do the Chinese welcome gratuities as they were reluctant to tip here in Ireland, says Brian, and that's a cultural thing. There was no tipping in China when I was there 20 years ago.
0: Now, you know, last 20 years, China developed so much. Yes, gratitude and tipping is expected. The great things, if they travel with us, then all the tip, we will give you one amount for this particular tour.
1: You tell them
0: you
1: what
0: give
1: to do.
0: At the beginning.
1: The communism is over. Tipping away. Wendy Wu,
0: yes,
1: thank you so much. For more information, wendywutours.ie is the place to go. Thank you, Wendy.
0: Thank you.

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4: She's a Garda sergeant and also has her own golf business. 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
2: We are here until 1 o'clock. It'll be a Friday. We'll have a bit of crack later on. We've got our Friday takeaway gang. Ronan Mitchell, Sharon Mannion, Aideen O'Connell are going to be here as well with all the hot takes on the week's happenings, particularly the stuff that doesn't really matter all that much. Patrick Keelty is also going to give us a preview of tonight's Late Late Show, the first of the season. Yes, it's that time of the year again. Keep involved in the conversation. The WhatsApp is 087-032-3232, north, south, east and west. You know yourself. And the email, Oliver at RTE. Now, Lucy Condon is a Garda sergeant and a golf entrepreneur, which I don't think was exactly part of the plan, but she spent many, many years policing and is now breaking the glass green by encouraging more women into golf. Welcome, Lucy.
3: Thanks, Oliver. Thanks for having me.
2: Breaking the glass screen is a new way of putting this.
3: It is. Do you know, they talk about women breaking the glass ceiling, you know, in their careers.
2: Yeah.
3: And, you know, with golf, I suppose, we're trying to promote women in golf a lot more. And breaking the glass screen is just a phrase that we coined, and it's going to go in there as a hashtag.
2: It works. It makes sense.
3: I know
2: exactly what you're talking about.
3: It does.
2: What we're fascinated by is that you're running this business, which seems like a lot of work, but you're still working full-time as a guard.
3: I am. I'm over 26 years in An Garda Síochána. Fantastic career to date.
2: You joined when you were 12, obviously. 26 years, seriously?
3: 26 years, yeah, and counting. And look, I suppose we can retire at my era, you know, we can retire after 30 years. So I just wanted to have something in place prior to retiring.
2: Very
3: rather than
2: smart.
3: Waiting until I retired. I see a lot of members, you know, they do retire and then they're wondering what will they do with their lives. I'm very active. I want to keep going with things and I definitely wouldn't make a very good retiree. So I thought there was a bit of a gap in the market with this for women's golf events, overnight women's golf events. And I decided to give it a go.
2: Because the Garda life, it's fully involved, isn't it? So you,
3: it is.
2: Suddenly to stop after 30 years of something you're enmeshed in would be
3: absolutely. It's very hard for anyone to retire after whatever length of time to go from something to nothing. So I definitely thought, why not?
2: You're a bit stationed in Kilkenny.
3: I am. I'm based in County Kilkenny, but I've been all over. I've been very lucky to have a very varied career within an Garda Síochána. I've worked in Garda headquarters. I've taught in the Garda College. I've worked in HR. I've done frontline policing. So I've had a bit of everything. So I've been very fortunate. Very rewarding career.
2: It's very mixed, isn't it?
3: Very mixed.
2: You can jump from discipline to discipline within the same organisation.
3: You can have 10 different careers within the one career, if that makes sense. For anyone that's thinking of joining.
2: Does it feel like a good place at the moment on Garda Síochána?
3: Look, it's obviously more difficult these days. Society is changing, you know, but look, supports are there, you know, and it's a great place to work still.
2: Did you take a career break at one stage?
3: I did. I took a year off. I actually had the misfortune of breaking my ankle on a cruise ship in the middle of the Mediterranean, playing soccer, of course, with all the boys. So unfortunately, that
2: there I was.
3: Up.
2: I thought it was a bit disco or something, but no, you were just
3: soccer,
2: even on a ship. You still have
3: course,
2: to find something.
3: Yes, absolutely. Still have to find something to do. So I had a bad break. Had to take a lot of time off work. A number of surgeries, 7 surgeries. And I decided. You know, I would maybe take a career break and travel. I've been working since the age of 13, worked locally in local shops and babysitting, and then went straight into the Guards after a bit of college. So
2: where was local, by the way, when you're doing...
3: The local shop, is it?
2: Where were you growing up? Where was local?
3: Locally, I'm actually from down the road here, Booterstown, originally. So born and bred here, but living in Kilkenny now. So I definitely decided the career break was needed after so many years of work, and I'd never travelled or done anything like that. So I said I'd head off to the States for a year while also studying at the same time. So I kind of combined the two. And I met some great people over in the States. I was between Boston and San Diego and had the best time, and then came back to the Guards.
2: Were you hanging out with police when you were over there?
3: I did a little bit of hanging out with police. I was trying to obviously avoid that side of things, you know. But at the same time, a friend of mine, actually Liam Nyland, he runs Blue Line Destinations. He has a number of friends over there in the police in Boston. Mm-hmm. And he said, why not meet with a few friends of his? And I

0: I said, go on. So, and sure, I ended up out training with the SWAT team for a week, which was unbelievable experience. Oh, and God. Yeah, where would you get that?
1: This is a unique invitation.
0: Absolutely unique. They were only delighted. They heard I was in the Guards in Ireland, and sure, they took me under their wing and they brought me out on their training session. So it was something else, like being in a movie.
1: What is it like? What's a week of training in the special weapons and tactics?
0: Yeah, well, look, we did about barricading suspects inside, you know, serious criminals, hostage situations, and sure, it was part of the whole thing, and it was definitely a unique experience.
1: Very intense?
0: Very intense, very intense, yeah.
1: Physical?
0: Very physical. I was watching them. Again, no women involved, funny enough.
1: Really?
0: All men. But this is going back a good few years. You know, this is going back maybe 15 years ago. So again, another male-dominated role, I suppose.
1: But you got through it anyway. Did you learn anything? Was it out of use? Should all the guards be sent over for a week of SWAT training?
0: Do you know what? It was different because it wasn't on me to be doing anything as such. I was definitely in an observational role. But I did come back. I did firearms training back here with the guards. And sure, obviously, it all helped the training that they gave me over there. So yeah.
1: It's daunting when you have to train and be prepared
0: absolutely.
1: For anything that can happen in
0: absolutely.
1: The job. You've always been sporty then all your life?
0: Always been sporty. I suppose my dad was a great influence on us growing up. He would bring us over to the local playground playing soccer as kids. Again, I think I was the only girl playing with all the boys. I have two brothers and two sisters. The two sisters were much younger at the time. So there was always sport. We were always brought up watching. You know, the Irish soccer team was huge with the World Cup and everything. So there was always passion about sport in our household and I loved it.
1: How did you break through the drop off around 15, 16, 17 years of age for girls in particular?
0: Yeah, that's huge at the minute. Look, women in sport is at the forefront of everything at the minute, between Katie Taylor and the Solheim Cup there and the golf and loads of different things, the women's soccer team, the women's rugby. Yeah, it is an issue out there and I don't know what the answer is, but I think if parents can keep their kids involved
1: was it
0: or
1: your
0: go out
1: parents
0: and play
1: that,
0: with them.
1: That got you through it?
0: Yeah, like my dad definitely kept me in sport, but I never lost the graw for sport. Mm-hmm. I was very lucky. I don't know why that is, and maybe it's because my dad actually played the sport with us, you know, which I think is important rather than just sending your kids off to some sporting camp or maybe just play the sport with them.
1: They're fully involved.
0: Yeah.
1: You weren't always a golf fan?
0: No, absolutely not. I couldn't stand golf. I had a few people in my life, my late aunt and even my husband tried to get me into golf for years. Could not understand the concept of golf. I really couldn't.
1: What had you set against it for?
0: I just thought it was an old man sport, being honest. Yeah. Thought you had to have white hair, be an old man.
1: You couldn't
0: and
1: be
0: just
1: blamed
0: follow,
1: for seeing it. Yeah,
0: yeah. You just follow this little white ball around, you know, and I couldn't understand why anyone would do it. And I suppose when I was working in the Garda College there as a lecturer, my husband started sending me some golf clubs in the post. His way of getting me into golf. And, you know, I was going, right, I'll have to give it a go. He bought me some nice looking clubs. So it wasn't, you know, they looked pretty, if that makes sense.
1: He knew the way. Yeah.
0: He knew the way. And you know what? It's the right thing because I'm the one now booking the golf holidays. I was not going to be a golf widow in our relationship. Yeah. So, and
1: it's
0: I noticed an awful lot of golf widows.
1: Totally gone
0: out
1: the
0: there.
1: Other way, by
0: it's
1: the looks
0: gone
1: of
0: the other
1: so
0: way.
1: He was golfing, was
0: yes,
1: he?
0: Yes, yes.
1: Just wanted to get you involved.
0: He wanted
1: in the
0: to get
1: sport.
0: Me involved. And I'd say he probably knew I'd enjoy it. I'm not amazing at it. I'm good at it, but you don't have to be amazing at golf. That's the great thing about it. So I start off in a par 3 course and he used to take me out. And yeah, it's a frustrating sport. Really frustrating.
1: Because it's slow. You're like used to the high octane football.
0: Exactly.
1: This is slow compared to what you
0: want. It's slow and it's mentally, you know, you really have to, you can overthink things on the golf course as well. And you could be thinking through 100 different things and techniques. And, you know, it can come naturally to you or it mightn't. But that's how I got into golf and here I am. If you had said to me like even 7-8 years ago that I'd have set up a golf business for women, I would have absolutely said no way.
1: You were golf blocking, now you literally run your own golf company.
0: Yeah, funny.
1: Where is Venue Golf for Women? Where are you set up?
0: So it's I don't have a premises or anything. Yeah. It's home-based, which is great. I don't have those overheads of, you know, an office or staff or anything like that. It's just, it's more a passion project, to be honest, that I set up, you know. I just felt there was a need for it and a gap in the market for women's only golf events. I've been to a lot of events with my husband and just kind of felt that women were kind of, there might only be five or

0: six women turning up to one of these events. It's mainly male dominated. Yeah. And then there was no prizes really for the women, or very small prizes, because there wasn't enough to fill that section for a ladies section. And I just felt like we were paying the same as our male counterparts, you know, and I might have a better score than my husband or any of the, but there was no prize for me because, you know, there wasn't enough in my category. There wasn't enough women. So I just said, I thought women love the social side of things, the networking side of things. And I just felt that having something, the golf is what brings everyone together, but then there's the whole other side of it. And the great thing about golf is that a female can come on her own. You don't need to have other people with you. And that's the thing about golf as well. You can go anywhere in the world on your own with golf. You can play with your father, you can play with your daughter, you can play with your granddad, your brother, sister. There's no age limit as such. You know, you can have an 8-year-old out with a 6-year-old.
1: What unlocked it for you, because you were resistant to it? What part of the game you said, I love this, this is what I want to keep doing?
0: I think when you get when you start hitting some good shots, I think when you start feel that you actually have something in you there and that you can play, and then you become hooked. And I think everyone will tell you that, that play golf, that if you can hit those good shots, then suddenly you just want to come back for more.
1: Your events then, you gather how many women?
0: We can have up to 80 women at an event. Generally 60 to 80 women, and most of them in the room don't know each other, which is absolutely amazing. Right. We've hit 80 different golf clubs, as in participation from 80 different golf clubs in Ireland so far. Some golf clubs, there was one woman representing the golf club, and then sometimes there was six women representing the golf club. So they all met at my events, and there's been some amazing friendships after coming out of it now.
1: And it's competitive as well.
0: It's competitive with the ones I'm currently running, but I'm actually have a few new offerings out, because there's so many women after coming to me saying, I'd love to come to one of your events, but I don't play golf. And I said, perfect. So I'm going to run a couple of events now. They're up on my website.
1: Beginners.
0: For beginners, exactly. Women don't have time. That's the thing about golf.
1: There is a barrier for women. You've discovered in all of this. Yeah.
0: The barrier is time. Like, women are busy running after everyone else, you know, raising a family, even building their own careers. So sometimes there's just not that time to go out and play 18 holes, join a golf club. It can be a waste, you know.
1: How have the men got time?
0: Well, my husband always seems to have time. I don't know how that works, but he definitely gets his weekly round in. My golf has taken a back seat, unfortunately, in the actual playing of the game. You know, I can't do it all, I suppose. I'm working full time. But this this passion project, I suppose, does take up a few hours. But, you know, it's not a full-time thing or anything. I'm building Venue Golf for Women slowly, so that hopefully when I do retire, it'll be something there and, you know, for women to come in and enjoy.
1: How many hours of the week does the An Garda Síochána take up?
0: Well, we work two earlies, two nights. So if you're working the full 4 days, it'd be 48 hours.
1: 48 hours?
0: Yeah, yeah. Thanks. That would be within 8 days.
1: Most people are done.
0: Yeah.
1: You know, or you've still got the house to run.
0: Yeah,
1: still got the house to run.
0: Have my daughter, my husband, you know, and you're still trying to just keep up with life and sporting occasions and bringing the daughter off to her other, you know, extracurricular activities.
1: Tell us about Anne.
0: Yeah, Anne's our daughter. Listen, we adopted Anne 3 years ago from Vietnam. She was nearly four when we adopted her. She is an unbelievable girl. She's seven now. She's the absolute centre of our universe. We love her to bits, and she is where she's meant to be. You know, she had a difficult start in life as well. She was very malnourished when we met her first.
1: Really?
0: She was wearing clothes aged 3 to 6 months at the age of nearly four. So, you know, it was a difficult period in her life, in our life. We went over to meet her at the, and you know, imagine if you know a four-year-old child, picking them up from a country and travelling all the way across the world with no English, you know, no idea what our food or smells or culture or anything, you know. So it was petrifying for her, for sure.
1: And for the two of you.
0: Yeah, absolutely, absolutely.
1: How do you incrementally bring a child and make her part of your family?
0: Well, we spent 3 weeks over there with her, and we just really created an amazing bond with her. We just bonded really, really quickly. And we noticed very early on with Anne, actually, that she loved sport, even though she'd no English. We were in our hotel and, you know, we had the TV on and we were looking for some, you know, cartoons, maybe Vietnamese cartoons. And sure, I think it was a rugby match came on, and really? She literally stopped at the TV and like she was trying to tell us, go back to the rugby. And we couldn't believe this. And she sat and watched a rugby match at the age of four.
1: Isn't that amazing?
0: Yeah, and she's still the same now. You know, when Rory won the Masters there, the very first Masters last year, she did not leave the TV. We watched it solid for probably 8 hours and she said, pause it if she had to go to the toilet. So
1: she's living in the sport now, isn't she?
0: She's living in the sport, playing golf. She's playing a bit of golf in the back garden. She's not on a golf course, but my husband, you know, obviously got her some golf clubs. But the first thing he bought her, of course, was a hurl, being from Kilkenny. And we knew then she was sporty because obviously we couldn't communicate in English. Or Vietnamese, we were trying to do, you know, checking the words online, but we realised sport was our way of communicating, and she was out there in the garden, you know, with my husband and myself, and she just loved it, and she's now playing for the local Camogie club, our local Black and Whites, and she's part of it. She's also playing the local soccer club, and she's just extremely sporty.
1: Isn't that remarkable?
0: Yeah.
1: Because I'd imagine it was quite an arduous ordeal to arrange an adoption and to complete everything.
0: Yeah, it was. Like, we were waiting 4 years. It's a tough process, you know, and you kind of have your doubts going through it. Is it ever going to happen? You know, and she was meant to be, like, all the hard work and the you know, the fear and everything with it all came through, and we had her, and it was all worth it in the end. It's a really difficult process.
1: Because you had been through a great ordeal before that, didn't you?
0: We had. Look, we unfortunately had pregnancy loss, and we went through a very difficult fertility treatment, and this went on for years. So it was all very difficult. Nothing was handed to us, I can tell you that. Mm-hmm. And, you know, Anne is the light at the end of the tunnel. So, you know, any couples going through similar, you know, will understand. It's very isolating. It's very, very difficult at the time, but we would go through it all again just to have Anne with us.
1: Are people understanding around you? Because it's unspoken,
0: they are, but
1: isn't it,
0: do you know what? We didn't really speak about it. You know, we didn't, there wasn't really support there. And sure, nearly every second couple is going through something similar.
1: Yeah.
0: It's very common. It's just not spoken about.
1: Adoption isn't talked about much either because it's such a difficult process, for good reason too.
0: Absolutely. Like, no one really talks about adoption, and we considered it and backed out of the idea because we did think it was going to be extremely difficult. And we were right. Like, it's red tape everywhere, and it's terrible because there's all these kids that, you know, need families. You know, there's hundreds of thousands of kids over in the likes of Vietnam and Thailand and different places that need a good home. And it really is difficult. And I can understand why it is. But at the same time, we were waiting 4 years for Anne. And she was born when we started the process. Yet we had to wait until she was four to have her with us.
1: I think all the legal constraints and difficulties, visas and so on, would put people off. What would you advise them?
0: Like, just, you know, time does go fast. So if you're thinking about it, just start the process. Start the process. You know, it may not work out, or it may work out. And I really am a big believer in what's for you won't pass you.
1: Once you start, you'll have a lot of time to think about it anyway.
0: Absolutely.
1: But listen, thanks a million for telling us your whole story.
0: Thanks,
1: and good luck with the business. I want to tell people about it because there will be lots of women who want to get out and do their golf and have somewhere to go with a new community, really.
0: Absolutely. And we're trying women in business now. We find that women in business just absolutely don't have time to take up golf. So we're running a whole new event for women in business. And I just have to give a shout out to all the women that have supported Venue Golf for Women from its inception. I didn't know if it was going to work out. And there's just a couple of women that have come to every single event, Fiona Walsh and Marina Hatton, amongst a few, and they're just amazing.
1: Venuegolf.ie.
0: Venuegolf.ie.
1: Look up everything. We have a lovely message here to let you go. Tell Lucy she's amazing. We missed her when she left the Garda College. I must take up the golf before retirement too. Best of luck, Lucy.
0: Oh, that's lovely. I missed them too in the Garda College.
1: Lucy Condon, thank you so much.
0: Thanks a million.
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7: Let me catch up on some of the messages that have been coming in during the show. Someone says, join the choir, discover your voice, your inner self, and let go of everything through song. Everyone can sing, just some better than others, so the choir is the place to go. That's good advice there. Carmel Harrington was in doing the singing, and she was also talking about her experience with an English accent coming back to move to Wexford with her family. And someone says, just listening to that guest or description of moving home brought me back to the hardest years of my childhood. In London, we were Irish, but in a small school in Kerry, we were Brits. It took years to get the treatment, to get over the treatment, I think it is. And the treatment largely came from teachers, is what they said, which you hear over and over again from people who grew up in England, came here. It's very sad. And after Wendy Wu's amazing energy blizzard, my son has a travel company, a rocky road travel. He's in Papua New Guinea at the moment with a group. He does loads of places that your mother would not go to, says Tim in Galway. Sounds like an adventurous chap as well. And Leslie from Leitrim wants to know, what is the best carbon offset for long haul travel? I think it's staying at home, isn't it? Unfortunately. But look, you have to live. It's Friday.

0: MJ there for your Friday dance at home. Our Friday takeaway panel are coming into us. We're going to discuss High Rock, Sydney Sweeney and the new Harry Potter series. Joining us after the break.
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11: Shachar de Tan Thomson Takarish, Kmortus Bone or Shanwe the Fihis of Fihise in his Oskilte, on Fiddle the Town of Lena, Bone or Gusravi the Quiched Euro, Clarin to Tufainer and Save www.kirchenkoel.ie, Agus Kuntusos, Quig Piece of Coel did Fainig Shine to Tainer, said the phone side with the river. Data don't a share and Kuyulafihit Dehine, then the Misa Shah.
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0: Now it is the return of the Friday takeaway. We have a gaggle of great minds, assorted people, gathered to give great hot takes on the goings-on in this mad, mad world and all the issues that really don't matter. Journalist and off the telly woman, Aideen O'Connell, welcome.
12: How are you, lads?
0: How are you doing? Content creator Ronan Mitchell and off the online.
13: Hi, Oliver. Thank you.
0: Comedian Sharon Mannion, off the telly, radio online.
14: Yeah, there you go.
0: And live on stage and podcast.
12: Across the board.
13: Everywhere.
0: Very greedy. Well, let's start with you. This is a statistic that made you sit up and go, what? Mm. Just over 10% of 25 to 34-year-olds in rural Ireland now go to Mass weekly.
14: Yes. I think the reason it made me sit up and take notice was more like, why are we still recording this? Why are we, like, why are we still counting this, you know? Is this news? That was my first sort of response. I mean, I'm surprised that it's even that many, to be perfectly honest. You know, it must be just as the winter is setting in, they're just, you know, the heat is on in the church, so let's go there and save our kerosene or whatever. But I also think, I think let it go, let it die, let the church die.
12: It's hard though, Sharon. It's hard. Like I say, I go back every once in a while. Like I would my mother is very involved in the church, like choir, Eucharistic minister, reader, like everything.
0: Where is the church?
12: Rahi down in Arkery. Lovely, lovely church.
14: What a plug for the church.
12: Every 2 weeks now, because obviously the

0: numbers are dwindling down there. Mm. We need to get young people in. But I would go now and light candles in the church okay. when I lose stuff.
1: Oh,
0: but
1: she's
0: I was doing that a lot in the church in Drumcondra, and I wasn't paying for the candles, and I taught my mother.
2: Sorry,
0: it was like lighting the candles out, paying for them, and I taught my mother. I was like, I'm like praying to Jesus every day, Mom, and like nothing's happening. And she's like, what are you doing? I was like, I'm lighting candles, but I'm not paying for them. And she's like, you are literally stealing from Jesus Christ.
3: Wow, no wonder
2: it's not happening. You have to revolute that church.
3: Straight into the confessional box with you and get that out of your system.
2: Sounds outraged.
4: Aiden, that's a disgrace, first of all.
2: Thank you, Robin.
4: What I will say is, I am surprised that it's actually that high myself.
3: Yeah.
4: But on the other side, you can kind of see the attraction to it. If people are living at home and it's a Sunday morning, it's quite peaceful. And
0: social thing.
4: Yeah, it's a social thing. Now, I don't know about the demographic that if it's young people hanging out, it'd be
3: quite
4: older.
3: The other thing that's glaringly obvious, though, is that if they want to solve the problem, they should let women become priests. Like, this is clearly, women are running the churches all over the country. But like, no matter how low does the percentage have to go before they'll give a woman a chance at the job.
2: Vicar of Dibley.
0: I'll do it. Turning back to Jesus, you might see it online a lot. All of a sudden they will put like a Sam like in their bio on Instagram. Mm. And I'm like, I believe in Jesus Christ. That's become really, really popular. And these people now, like, the farthest thing from God they were.
4: But that's
0: and they've turned it around.
4: That's the thing. And sometimes when that happens online, you see certain people kind of turning to God. And it is that thing of maybe they've done wrong in the past or whatever, and then people almost don't believe them, or they're looking at it and it's almost from a cringe point of view that you're like, hold on, this guy is saying this now because of all the debauchery he was at 10 years ago.
3: We have a very complicated relationship with religion in this country, but I think
2: particularly
3: it's
2: godless Ross Common.
3: God is the heathen, practice the pagan stuff.
0: Now, I do a great rendition of O Holy Night every Christmas Eve in Raggy
2: Church.
0: That's
2: a hard song. So
3: you can't say something like that without giving us a verse.
2: She's booked for Christmas Eve. One quarter of Irish pubs have closed since 2005. This was of more concern to you.
4: Absolutely. I think it was out of fear of Aidan singing that song in the pub.
3: Yeah.
4: No, all jokes aside, one quarter of Irish pubs have closed since 2005, which is a massive stat. And I started reading it. It was on RT, it was on joe.ie, and I was kind of like, okay, well, how many have opened? You know, but this is actually the net decrease. Wow. Like, there's been like 2,200 closed since 2005. Big factors, obviously, COVID, financial crash, all of that crack.
2: Mm. Mass falling because they used to go to the pub after mass.
4: Yes, 100%.
0: Mm-hmm.
4: Only
0: hour.
4: Now it's only 10%. We're linking everything in here.
3: Mm-hmm.
4: But at the same time, every single county in the Republic of Ireland has had a decrease every single year. So it's...
3: Yeah,
4: and the nightclubs are closing as well. So you're kind of looking at, are young people going out less? Which is an interesting question I've been asked a few times. And to be honest, my answer's changing in the last couple of years. Well, I was asked on a podcast about a year ago, are young people going out less? And I was like, I don't think so, to be honest. I go out maybe every weekend, every couple of weekends. I go into Dublin City Centre. I see lots of people. My friends are there. The place is packed. Same in Galway. But then maybe if you look college-wise, there's a...
0: I went to Galway like, and it's totally different there now than the Galway that I would have known.
3: Yeah.
0: Like, I've heard they don't have a club anymore. Rag is gone. There's no more Rag
3: as
0: week.
3: As a 44-year-old woman who has been on a few hens recently of younger people, these young ones, they don't drink. They just don't drink.
2: And the country needs the taxes.
3: The country needs these young ones to start drinking. They drink to my level, which is a 44-year-old woman, mother of two.
4: They've
3: suited me fine. Suited me great. Yeah. But I'm looking at them going, these people aren't even... There's none of them going to fall into a wheelie bin within the next hour.
0: You can't lose the pub. Like, I have written about this extensively in the past. If you want to read my bits on the... I'm just going to plug all my bits now. But I genuinely, it's so important to have pub culture in Ireland.
4: Absolutely.
0: It's such a special thing that we have.
2: Yeah.
0: And it's this whole psychological thing. So you have like your friends, your family, but then you have your social centre where you would go. And this is a big thing in London with the London Irish, and they're actually losing that at the minute. I have a friend of mine working in the centres there, and she was like, they've lost that now because pubs are closing there too.
3: Mm.
0: And she was like, it was such an important social hub. And even for me, if I want to have any serious conversation in my life, or I need to, like, SHIT has hit the fan, it's the pub, like.
3: Yeah.
0: And it might only be a drink. Like, you don't have to go to a pub and, like, have a Guinness or something. You can have a Dicope, but it's just...
2: Table quizzes, chats.
3: But they probably need to get better. As somebody who gigs late at night, there's many a pub I've gone into and going, is there any chance of a cup of tea?
0: Yeah.
3: And they're like, what? Mary, do we still have that kettle?
4: Christ.
3: So, you know, they probably need to help us a little
0: bit. But, like,
3: bit
0: my
3: with that.
0: Whole, like, the formation of your sense of self, like, a lot of mine took place, like, in like Galway on nights out. Like,
4: now it's hot yoga and it's wellness that's kind of taken over. So she's right. I mean, the pubs can't die.
2: Wellness, let's do it. Uh-huh. High Rocks. This world took a very dark turn when an athlete got a what we'd call a dose of the Sonyas.
0: She did. She has.

0: Yeah, don't do that to Sonia.
1: She ran that race.
0: But
1: this Hyrox lady, do you know the story?
2: Yeah, so her name was, I'm not going to pronounce this right, but Joanna Wurtskirt.
1: She's a champion Hyrox.
2: Yeah, she's like athlete, yeah. Elite Hyrox. For anyone at home who doesn't know what Hyrox is, it's this race really that is functional fitness and then it has strength. So you do like 8 kilometer runs. There's sledding.
1: Runs.
2: Yeah. Oh, yeah. She got the runs, broad jumps, all these kind of things. But it's a communal thing, right? And a lot of people now, it's like the plight of the middle class. It's like, okay, I've done a marathon. What do I do next? You do the Hyroxes. Everyone's doing Hyroxes. That's why they're not going to pub. That's why they're not going to mass, because they're doing their Hyroxes.
0: Yeah.
2: But basically, she had an incident in the middle of the race. Her bowels started to move.
3: Bowel incontinence.
2: It kind of all came flowing out. There are videos on the internet and. It is flowing. Yeah. The poor girl.
1: She carries on. And the,
2: it is flowing down her legs.
1: This is a competitive race. Serious
2: hierarchy. We're sharing the stations.
1: The regulators allow it to continue.
2: Yes, they let her go.
0: It's a great way to get a competitive advantage because it's going to slow you down if that's in front of you.
2: But she's on the roar, and she sat on the roar, and then someone else sits on that roar. And they touch everything she's touched. And at the end, she won, right? And she kept going. And then she said, a win is a win. I was like, girl, and she was on a drip. I was like, girl.
3: She captioned her Instagram, a win is a win. That's when you're kind of like, the poor girl, she's after, you know, the bowel incontinence is there. I feel for her. And then she's
1: no incontinence, it was the opposite. It was, full continence.
2: We have lost the plot. The fitness. There's a line now that has been totally crossed between dedication and courage. And there's a mess in your pants. Go to the...
3: And there's almost...
1: It has divided the Hyrox.
3: It's almost kind of an element of the... Maybe the self-importance of it. She was so focused on the race. But when that happened, it's time to pull the plug there and just call it off.
0: There's something kind of ironic that used to be bowel incontinence from too much time in the pub. And now they're out of the pub because they're still out of the bowel incontinence. I don't know. The world is topsy-turvy.
1: How are you getting on in the gym?
2: Just go back to mass or the pub.
1: How are you doing in the gym, Sharon?
0: Great. If I could just get the people in the gym to follow my rules, that would be great. Which would be... Stop grunting. That would be great if we could all. Now, I realized when I was listening to a podcast the other day and it cut off for a minute because the kids were using the Spotify at home, and I realized some of the grunting was coming from me, which was quite a land. Men, I will say it's usually men, no offense to men, but it's usually them lifting weights that are far too heavy for them.
3: Ego.
0: And then they let them fall and it's like an earthquake goes off and you're like, oh. Passive aggressively said it to a guy in the gym. I went, I don't think you can lift that. He was like, I'm grand. Okay. He was a bit scary then and I sort of toddled away.
3: Honestly, I've probably been a perpetrator of that. I definitely lift weights that are too heavy for my little body. And if I'm on the bench and I'm chest pressing, I'll drop them then. Obviously, I'm making sure there's no one around me so that I don't knock them out or anything, you know.
1: But you're giving them a good old smack on the ground.
3: Smack on the ground, absolutely. Just drop them. And then if somebody said that to me, I think the ego would be bruised. So he's probably going to lift even heavier weights now.
0: Yeah, probably unleashed
2: a
0: monster.
2: In hospital.
0: He's
2: pulling something. Or he got the runs.
1: Until his veins pop out and start talking to you. Ronan, what's going on in the male psyche that you want to lift things that people just can't?
3: It probably comes down to that toxic masculinity that I would know absolutely nothing about. I'm not part of that at all, but definitely down to the ego, I think. And I think Sharon might be right.
1: Very honest.
3: Maybe if the music, the podcast is loud enough, then you can only hear your own gruntings. That might be the solution.
0: That might be the solution, but I have another pet peeve of people who take very, very loud phone calls in the gym. And they're so loud, I can't hear my podcast. I'm kind of like, come on. I've selected
2: I can't
0: this.
2: Believe you're listening to podcasts while you're in the gym. That would so put me off. I have to listen to the same song over and over again or else I'll stop.
3: That's definitely more kind of insane doing
2: I ran a half marathon. I am one of those people. I turned 30 and I was like, okay, I need to run a half marathon or I'll die. So I ran it and I just played the one song left over.
0: The one song?
3: And you got the mention of the half marathon as well.
0: What was the song?
2: It was Greyhound by Swedish House Mafia and it was just over.
1: This
2: is 2.5 hours running now. It was just constant because I said I would be put out.
0: That's like serial killer vibe.
1: Aideen, we were chatting to Daisy Edgar-Jones earlier on about her amazing Irish accent and Irish people are obsessed with accents and then we're not happy if they don't do the Irish accent properly. Now we're not happy with Irish people and their actual accents. Yeah. You're getting this
2: So I don't know if you can tell, but I'm from Kerry. Hard to know. Because you wouldn't know what this accent is.
3: You mentioned it 3 times when we walked in as well. But anyway.
0: Yeah, it's like...
2: I'm doing a bit more of the telly, I just keep plugging myself here. Obviously, you open yourself up to comments from people, which is so fine. I've got hate mail in the past from a column I wrote.
1: But it's morning television. How are people so... full of rage.
2: They're so full of rage. People have written to me being like, your voice is so grating.
0: Oh my God, really?
1: So harsh.
2: I'm well aware. I sound like the Healy Race cousin? Like, I have been aware of that since the time I was born. My mother actually sent me to elocution lessons when I was 7, right? And I was like, I wonder if it's because she could tell that I was going down a path where eventually people would not be able to understand me. So I have that in my backing. But people have openly said it to me.
1: It's the accent they're giving
2: it. The accent. And then one of them was like, no, it's not actually your accent. It's the tone of it. I was like, but my tone is my accent. Do you get me?
0: Yeah, yeah, yeah.

0: character. You know, like your accent kind of shows a bit of character there. Mm-hmm. When I was growing up, you know, there was a I actually used to think maybe I had a much more Cullshy accent. I'm at danger of losing my Galway accent now because I live in Dublin 4, you know. Oh, yeah. But when I was growing up, I was like, is my Cullshy accent going to be a problem going on radio?
1: Yeah.
0: But look at me now, Oliver.
2: Same,
0: you know?
2: Well, yeah.
1: Same me, I would have never thought. The only person I could ever looked up at was Dahi O'Shea. And I was like, look, Dahi's doing well.
3: He broke the guttural ceiling.
1: He did. For us Kerry people. But I just think when it comes, look, you can say whatever else you want, but when it comes to accents, I think they're a reflection of who you are, where you come from, of your people.
2: Yes,
1: you should be proud of them.
0: Absolutely.
1: And I'm actually going to become more Kerry now in retaliation.
3: That's the only way to do it, Lena.
2: Do you have there that you thing? Go. Sorry, I put a thing on online yesterday where if you're stopped by a guard or something and they go, where are you from? And you go, I'm from Roscommon, but I live in Dublin. And they're like, no, but like, I've just come from Dundrum Shopping Centre, but I grew up in Roscommon and I haven't lived there now since I was 17, but I am still from, and they're like, all right, just keep going, keep going. It's a kind of an existential crisis.
1: I'm living in Dublin, but I'm from Roscommon.
3: Roland is a countryman navigating Dublin. You do have some concerns about public transport.
0: Well, I have a few public transport.
3: Filthy Dublin people.
0: Qualms. But I do think it'd be great if we had hand sanitizer on some of the public transport lads, because let's say if you're on Dublin bus now and you're hanging on to the pole or the kind of handheld thing, you're on the Lewis and you're on the handheld, let's say that's been touched by hundreds of people a day. That's probably one of the dirtiest things that you're touching throughout
3: the day. No avoiding the stairs, the handrail on the stairs, is there, when it's moving?
0: No, and especially when you're being slung around the place.
3: I have to get out of the top deck now.
2: I know, the timing of that, and then if there's a roundabout.
3: Hurtling myself down
1: like
3: the stairs.
1: Like I'm two steps ahead of my stop and I'm halfway down the stairs.
2: Oh yeah, you have to be.
0: Should be an Ireland's Fittest Family kind of getting down that stairs in Dublin bus.
2: Yeah.
0: But, hand sanitizer, please. A nice public service on public transport. Thank you.
3: It's very flammable, unfortunately. But
0: all right. I didn't think about that.
3: A fantastic takeaway. Thank you very much for teaching us all the stuff that's happened today, basically. To Sharon Mannion, to Ronan Mitchell, and to Aidan O'Connell. Wonderful stuff. Thanks a million.
0: Thanks Oliver.
2: Bye, Oliver.
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3: Someone's asking, are there ever any dubs on your show at all? It's wall-to-wall cultures. Yeah, well, unfortunately, we're not going to fix things. Right, it is Friday. It's, what is it, dark by 8:30 now? That means the Late Late Show is back. Patrick Keelty, welcome.
0: Hell yeah. Does that help?
3: Yeah, for any dubs list.
0: For any dubs list. For any dubs list. Jesus, we're back. It's great.
3: How are we doing, me old fella? Yeah, good buds. We're all good buds.
0: Story.
3: You look younger than the last season. That's
0: what happens when they put you into a glass case below. I'm stored with the props and they wheel me out.
3: There's some radon gas that just
0: all of that stuff. You're looking very.
3: So you're back tonight. Are you excited? Are you terrified? What sort of feelings does one have?
0: Sort of back to school vibes, sort of shoes too big, elastic tie too tight, that type of
10: That type of vibe.
3: Are you going to wear a tie, by the way?
10: Should I wear a tie?
3: The last time you were in, I remember very distinctly messages, which I didn't read to you because I'd only met you for the first time.
10: But you should have, though.
3: It was like, why doesn't he wear a shirt with a suit? Pass remarkable people, you know, would you see, have this position now, you see.
10: Every time I come in to see you, you're always a man that puts a jacket on and a shirt and you turn yourself out very nicely, and you're a man who can pivot from live radio to potential.

0: Essentially, having to go to a wake house like that, there's a certain, you know, you could dine in any restaurant, you're there. I feel I'm fighting my youth. I'm dressing too young when I'm not on the telly.
1: When you're outside.
0: And then.
1: Smart casual, then on the telly.
0: What do we do?
1: So is there no shirt then? Is there an answer?
0: We've gone Magic Mike. There is no shirt. That is the first part of the show, Oliver.
1: You have to entertain a nation that's going to be, well, I suppose three cans, I'd imagine, maybe two bottles of Plonk deep into their Friday by 9:30.
0: I'd very much hope so.
1: That's the idea.
0: Yes, that's...
1: And you throw anything at them.
0: Well...
1: But you've got big stars tonight.
0: We've got good stars tonight. We have Siobhan McSweeney, Queen of the Castle. She's going to be on.
1: Yeah.
0: Giving us the goss. I think she's looking great.
1: She is, yeah.
0: I think whatever she's done with her outfit this season...
1: She parked down in the RTE wardrobe as well for the summer.
0: It's the same as dip, but different. It's a good vibe.
1: The wardrobe in the show, yeah.
0: Yes.
1: I remember she kind of was dressed in a tricolour.
0: Yes.
1: Silky tricolour. And her outfits are like sort of very Tim Burton-esque on the show, aren't they?
0: Exactly. She's using the phrase Lady Muck Chic.
1: That's right. Is
0: what she feels she's going for, and I think she's nailing it.
1: She's having the time of her life.
0: She is having the time of her life, unlike some of the traders that I think are having a nightmare, some of them in there, aren't they?
1: Are you enjoying it, by the way?
0: I am enjoying it. The twist this week got me. Are you allowed to talk about what the twists are?
1: Yeah, we're covering it here.
0: Yeah.
1: Which one?
0: I mean, are you dancing? The dance.
1: Oh, yeah. Oh, my God.
0: The dance twist whenever it was.
1: Porco had to kill in plain sight.
0: Yes.
1: And she went straight away. Did you just kill me?
0: Yes.
1: That man should be gone, but somehow is still there. What is wrong?
0: We have to tune in to see if he is still there.
1: If you have a country accent, as this Dublin annoyed listener will discover, you can charm your way out of anything.
0: You say that. Wait for tonight. It's possibly not true.
1: What else happening in the show? You've got a huge crowd from the story of the year, really, 2026.
0: We have pretty much all of the Mayo football team.
1: Do you?
0: Yeah, we have all of those guys. I think up until yesterday, I think they were still at Electric Picnic.
1: I think
0: they were just, they'd taken down the barriers. People had gone home. They were still there, giving big fish, little fish, cardboard box. So we got them. We have Liam Neeson on the show.
1: Right. What's Liam Neeson up to?
0: I believe he's stolen Sam Maguire. And I have a particular set of skills.
1: Bring you to Antrim, of all places.
0: If I find him, I will hunt him down.
1: This will be the first time Sam Maguire is out of Mayo, I'd say, since the end of July there.
0: I think it could probably have gone missing at least four or five times since July, and nobody would have noticed in Mayo, to be fair. We have Katrina Balfe on the show. We have Catherine Corliss on the show along with Liam.
1: Liam, yes.
0: Brilliant new movie coming out all about Tuam, and we have music from the script.
1: Something impactful like that needs Liam Neeson's voice, doesn't it?
0: I would say the story that Catherine is going to be updating us on tonight doesn't need anybody, but the fact that Liam Neeson is there and he's trying to put that on the big screen is a brilliant thing.
1: Yeah, bring it to the global audience. Mm. In so much as it's a dark history, we sometimes don't want to tell the rest of the world, but it's the truth.
0: I think so. I think it's a very shameful chapter of Irish modern history, and I think the fact that Liam has taken this and has now adapted it onto the big screen for a wider audience, I think, is a brilliant thing.
1: The script there as well, so the party atmosphere, it's a classic Late Late, isn't it?
0: I mean, let's not go too soon. Who knows? It's always host dependent. I mean, when you've got a good one like that, those are the ones where you just got to worry. Don't mess it up.
1: One of the greatest All-Ireland finals in memory, if not the greatest. Were you there?
0: I was at the semi-final as smaller counties like Down were playing in the Tailteann Cup final before the semi-final.
1: Yes, important.
0: And we were a number of points up, a significant amount. And then Wicklow came back and beat us. And then I vowed that I would never return to Croke Park to watch any football for the rest of the season. I watched Mayo win at home. And then I went to the Katie Taylor fight. And so for a Down man to see somebody else from Wicklow win in Croke Park, it was kind of just, it was the ultimate thrill. It was the first time that a Down man had been in the middle of the field in Croke Park since then. Yeah. To watch two Wicklow wins close up.
1: One of them helped by an Armagh man, which didn't help,
0: Oliver. It's painful, and you're triggering me now.
1: What was that like, the Katie Taylor night?
0: That was unreal. It was like, it was a spiritual experience, I have to say. And I think that anybody that's been there, I think she transcends boxing, she transcends

0: sport. That to me is a, you know, I don't mean to upset anybody, but I believe that it's up there with the Pope in 79.
1: It kind of was, as in the country at a standstill, yes. Remembered forever sort of thing.
0: Yes, and a kind of an emotional, spiritual experience.
1: The singing of Grace kind of did it for me beforehand.
0: I was all over at Westlife, to be honest, even before being... Yeah, so we'd Grace, we'd Westlife.
1: Just crying your eyes out.
0: Yeah, I mean, and as you know, I'm a stoic man. He rarely shows his emotions, Oliver.
1: Sometimes
0: stiff upper.
1: Sometimes someone's peeling onions nearby, and that's what happened. By the way, the Mayo team, Jordan Flynn, we saw at the Ploughing Championships this week, and I urge you to watch it on Instagram because he throws a welly, and he really steadies himself for the welly throwing competition. And he flings the thing behind him.
0: I thought he was throwing Dave McCullough at one point. I thought that was not an event at the Ploughing this year as well?
1: I don't know what sort of algorithm is feeding you, what sort of AI slop you're watching. Jordan was throwing Dave McCullough. Yes, I have to watch that video.
0: I think that's extra content on the on the RT1 website.
1: You dodged past Katrina Balf because she is a Monaghan great, so I want to concentrate now for as long as I can.
0: I would say Katrina Balf is... Would she be one of the greatest people to come out of Monaghan?
1: 100%.
0: Where would she rank?
1: She's in the top five people that people can name for Monaghan.
0: And there's
1: top
0: only three, six. There's only three. Six have come
1: Patrick
0: out of there.
1: Patrick Kavanagh herself in Ireland.
0: Yeah, there you go.
1: Yes. I mean, yes. Ask her why she hasn't. When's she coming back permanently? Because that's we don't tend to return.
0: I love that this has turned into basically a chat. It's turned into a chat outside a chapel in Mass. Can you ask Katrina? I was talking to her. I was talking to the family there now. And who's that house now on that bit of land? Yeah. Now, I believe, does she still own the field? And is she coming back?
1: Exactly.
0: Yeah?
1: Exactly. What's she planning to do with the high field?
0: What's she planning to do with that high field? I hear she has it let. She has not.
1: She's still having two breakfasts now that she's left Monaghan.
0: All of that good stuff.
1: Sense and Sensibility, you had to go and see it. That doesn't seem like your thing now, Patrick.
0: How dare you? Are you...
1: You seem like...
0: What? More
1: such a manly man.
0: More Steve Austin than Jane Austen. is that what you're saying?
1: Well, you can tell. Were you bored out of your skull?
0: I was not bored out of my skull. I thought it was a brilliant adaptation. And the romantic in me, Oliver, saw... It's a brand new adaptation of it. It's brought up to life. I'm not saying that they've got iPhones and are vaping and stuff like that, but it's a modern twist on a classic story.
1: You would have loved The Land and going, that's great, and The Inheritance stories and all that. That's the Irish bit for us.
0: All of that stuff. And I think we always have that thing, don't we, whenever we see Irish actors playing stuff that's quintessentially English. And we kind of have that thing where, you see, they couldn't get one to play that.
1: That's right. They needed us.
0: You know, it's kind of...
1: Katrina Balf. Two people from Ulster. There's Turla Convery as well, who's a County Down man.
0: Yes.
1: Who's playing a very robust individual.
0: I believe so. There's they're young and handsome in it, Oliver.
1: They are, yeah.
0: A lot of them are young and handsome. What does it say that Katrina Balf is playing the mother
1: You're going to have to tread delicately there, aren't you?
0: Is that something...
1: I think Daisy Edgar Jones's mammy.
0: Yes.
1: That doesn't seem right at all, does it?
0: I mean, it's very possible, is it not?
1: She's supposed to have had her when she was 12 or something.
0: Well, I mean, that's the first question. We need to change that then.
1: You want to tease there's a toy show surprise announcement happening?
0: There is a little toy show announcement as well. We're on the countdown for that. We are also looking for young performers. At the end of the month, we'll be closing the phone lines for that. So if anybody is listening, don't be saying we didn't tell you. If you want to be on the show,
1: that's the notice.
0: Get them in.
1: The Late Late Show returns tonight, 9:35 p.m. It's going to be amazing.
0: There may be a shirt.
1: Patrick Healy, thank you very much. That's it. That's us for the weekend. Yes, Rachel English is coming up next. Have a lovely weekend, everybody. Chat again on Monday. Slán. Bye-bye.
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3: It's not you. 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
6: It's the news at 1 on RTE Radio 1. This is Rachel English. Good afternoon. The headlines this Friday lunchtime. The Office of the Police Ombudsman, FISRU, has found that Gardaí acted appropriately during their pursuit of a vehicle prior to a fatal crash on the M9 motorway. The Taoiseach has held talks with the British Prime Minister in Manchester, becoming the first international leader to visit Number 10 North. And European finance ministers and central bankers are meeting in Dublin today to discuss a potential windfall tax on energy companies as part of Ireland's presidency of the EU. The news is read this afternoon by Ryan Clark.
7: The Office of the Police Ombudsman, FISRU, has found that Gardaí acted appropriately during their pursuit of a vehicle prior to last month's fatal crash involving a car driving the wrong way on the M9 in County Kildare. Five teenage boys died in a head-on collision on the motorway, Conor Hunt reports.
8: It was a fatal head-on collision that caused much shock and raised many questions. Five teenage boys dead after driving the wrong way down the M9 motorway in their BMW. The case was referred to FISRU, the Garda oversight body. They established that on the day of the collision, Gardaí had been following the car on the N78 in Athy for a short period. It says the BMW then entered the M9 dual carriageway. The Garda vehicle then ended its pursuit, with the control room confirming the pursuit should not continue. It says other Garda units attempted to place a stopping device at an appropriate location. However, the BMW undertook a number of U-turns before fatally colliding with the oncoming car. Four of the occupants of that car were seriously injured. In a statement, the police ombudsman, Emily Logan, said FISRU's investigation found that Gardaí acted appropriately within the law and in line with relevant policies and procedures as determined by the Garda Commissioner.
7: The Taoiseach Micheál Martin and the British Prime Minister Andy Burnham have met in Manchester. The Taoiseach is the first international leader to visit Number 10 North. The two leaders discussed Northern Ireland, EU-UK relations and the situation in the wider Middle East. Our London correspondent Sean Whelan.
9: At their meeting, the two leaders were due to discuss the workings of the Good Friday Agreement, particularly the functioning of the Northern Ireland Executive. Prime Minister Burnham also stressed the importance of a planned EU-UK summit, which is scheduled for November during the Irish presidency, and he thanked the Taoiseach for Ireland's support for Ukraine. The Taoiseach said he admired British leadership on Ukraine, which he said was strong and consistent, and he welcomed the British government's new policy on Gaza and Palestine. Mr. Martin said the two co-guarantors of the Good Friday Agreement would discuss the operation of the agreement and said he looked forward to a stronger relationship between Britain and the EU, which he said would be of benefit to Ireland. Sean Whelan, RTE News, Manchester.
7: European finance ministers and central bankers are meeting in Dublin today to discuss a potential windfall tax on energy companies as part of Ireland's presidency of the EU. At a press conference earlier today, the Taoiseach, Simon Harris, said there is a genuine view from at least half a dozen EU member states, which he said have written to him formally, saying windfall taxes on energy companies merits consideration. Our economics and public affairs editor, David Murphy.

0: With rising energy prices, escalating inflation and interest rates climbing, EU finance ministers are all under a degree of pressure. They're gathering in Dublin for the ECOFIN meeting as Ireland hosts the presidency of the EU. Minister for Finance Simon Harris said there was a dawning reality. A small number of companies were making extraordinarily large profits because the Strait of Hormuz is closed. He added households and businesses are under pressure. The meeting will discuss what steps the EU can take. David Murphy, RT News at Dublin Castle.
1: Voting is underway in a three-day election in Russia, which President Vladimir Putin has framed as a barometer of support for Russia's war in Ukraine. The vote is expected to see the ruling pro-Putin United Russia Party retain its dominance in what is a tightly controlled political system. Our correspondent Fiona Mitchell reports.
2: The first parliamentary election since Russia launched its full-scale war in Ukraine. Voting got underway earlier today and will continue until Sunday. The ballot, which will determine the makeup of the lower house of parliament, the State Duma, is widely expected to see the ruling United Russia Party retain its dominance in what is a tightly controlled political system. Russian President Vladimir Putin has framed the election as a barometer of support for Russia's war in Ukraine, with Mr. Putin telling Russians that casting a vote would help demonstrate national resolve. Most anti-war candidates have been excluded from the ballot after a Supreme Court ruling. Recent months have brought this war home to Russians as never before, with Ukrainian strikes deep inside Russia targeting oil depots and critical infrastructure, with the Russian economy under increasing strain.
1: And now the weather forecast.
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1: Cloudy and rather breezy with outbreaks of rain, heavy at times, spreading eastwards. The rain will clear away later this afternoon, but it will be followed by outbreaks of patchy light rain and remaining rather overcast. Some limited dry spells, mainly in the south and west later in the day. Highest temperatures of 15 to 18 degrees in moderate to fresh and gusty southwest winds, stronger for exposed coasts. Rachel.
5: Ryan, thank you. And still to come this afternoon on the News at 1, we'll have more on the report into the M9 crash, more too on that finance minister's gathering in Dublin, plus what to do about stowaways at Rosslare Port and a taste of culture night in County Offaly.
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3: You're welcome back. And as we've been hearing, an investigation by the Garda watchdog FISRU has cleared Gardaí of any wrongdoing in the lead up to the M9 crash. Five teenagers died and four people in the other car suffered serious injuries in that head-on collision. Gardaí had earlier followed the teenagers' car but weren't doing so at the time of the crash. This was the sixth time in the past 5 years that FISRU has been consulted after Garda interaction with a car travelling in the wrong direction. And this latest incident, as you know, it raised further questions about how Gardaí should respond to reckless driving. Our reporter Conor Hunt is on the line now with more. Conor, before we come to today's report, will we go back? Remind us of what happened on the M9.
4: Well, it was a fatal head-on collision, Rachel, that caused much shock across the country and beyond. On August the 16th last, five teenage boys dead after driving the wrong way down the M9 motorway in their BMW. For 15-year-old Joe Carty, 18-year-old Jeremy O'Brien, Alex McCarthy, Camille Puskowski and Jack Kennedy, all of those three just 17 years old. Also involved, as you say, of course, the four occupants of the other car who were travelling in the correct direction. Now, the case raised many questions and it was referred to FISRU, the Garda oversight body, and they were determined if Gardaí, who had been for a period in the lead up to the crash, if they had acted in accordance to procedures. And today, FISRU released their conclusions.
3: So tell us then about those conclusions. What are FISRU saying today?
4: Well, they said that they went through CCTV, radio transmissions and were briefed by the forensic collision investigator as part of their investigation. And they established that on the day of the collision, Gardaí had been following the car on the N78 in a tie for what they describe as a short period prior to the crash, and permission for the pursuit was granted by the Garda control room. It then says the BMW entered the M9 dual carriageway. The Garda vehicle then ended its pursuit, with the control room confirming that it should not continue. It also found that other then attempted to place a stopping device at what it described as an appropriate location. However, the BMW undertook a number of U-turns before fatally colliding with the oncoming car. And as we know, five teenage boys died. Four of the occupants of the car, sisters Ella Hendrickson, Niamh Kinsella and Alma Kinsella, all aged in their 20s and 30s, and a young boy, they were seriously injured. They were a family. They'd been going to Dublin Airport for a holiday. Now, in recent days, there were reports that they were recovering and getting stronger each day.
3: Now, this report, Conor, just released within the past couple of hours. What has the response been?
4: Well, in a statement accompanying the release, the police ombudsman, Emily Logan, said FISRU's investigation was independent of Gardaí and aimed to understand events leading up to the collision. That Gardaí, she says, acted appropriately within the law and in line with relevant policies and procedures as determined by the Garda commissioner. And she also said that her thoughts are with all of those affected by what she described as this devastating incident, including, she said, the Gardaí who attended the scene that night.
3: Conor, thank you very much. And my apologies for the quality of that phone line. Our reporter Conor Hunt there. Gardaí are investigating after six people were found in a distressed state in a shipping container in Rosslare Port. The ship had travelled from Zeebrugge in Belgium. The five men and a boy were brought to hospital in Wexford. It's the latest in a long series of such incidents. Ger Hyland is the president of the Irish Road Haulage Association and he's on the line. Good afternoon.
5: Good afternoon.
3: Now, as I was saying there, this is by no means the first time that we've seen an incident like

0: like this. How much of an issue is this for your members?
1: It's a huge issue for our members, but think of the six migrants that came across in a steel container. The container was sealed. In a lot of cases, them containers are airtight. That container could have sat in Zeebrugge for 2 or 3 days before it was shipped across to Ireland. It could sit on a quay in Ireland for 2 or 3 days before it's out for delivery. And take a thought for our drivers who deliver these containers. When they open the back doors at their point of delivery, you don't know what you're going to find. So it is a huge concern for our members and our drivers.
0: And in your experience then, are organised trafficking gangs behind these incidents, or is this sometimes about individuals seeing an opportunity?
1: Well, it's mainly organised gangs. When you see six people inside a steel container, the organised gangs are taking money to get them into this container. They had to be got in through the back doors of that container. The container was sealed and they were sent on their way. Now, a lot of these migrants think they're going to England, and when they get here, it's a complete surprise for them. But the criminal gangs who's putting these people in containers, they don't care where they go, what happens to them, so long as they get their money for helping them get to wherever they want to go.
0: What responsibility does an individual driver have, though, for preventing people getting into their vehicle?
1: We have a list of checks for all drivers who are doing international work. They're checking the seals on the back of their trailers. We're after having huge investment on extra seals, extra locks. What we saw at times was that the criminal gangs take the back doors off the trailers and put the migrants in and re-close the back doors, redo them. And the driver, when he does his checks and balances, he sees absolutely nothing wrong. But in some cases, we're also seeing where they bore a hole in the top of the trailer, drop in the migrants, reseal it, and the driver knows absolutely nothing until he hears the migrants banging on the side of the trailer when he gets to his destination. Now, that's a huge cost to our industry, to our operators, because the load that's in that trailer, the migrants can be in it for a couple or 3 days or longer in cases. The load that's on that trailer has to be disposed of. Mm-hmm. So you have a huge insurance claim, and that insurance claim at times can reach millions of euro. It can be enough to wipe out an operator.
0: We've been talking about this for more than 20 years now. Why hasn't it been possible to find a way to stop this practice?
1: Well, as I said, our operators are doing everything they can. We've seen migrants strap themselves to the axles of trailers, try to get in between the cab and the trailer. There is desperate people out there, but as I said to you, their final destination normally seems to be the UK. We have operators who have been found with migrants in their trailers for no fault of their own in the UK, and have faced fines of 20 and 25,000 sterling per migrant.
0: We know, though, that there have been cases where drivers were part of the problem. They were taking payment to smuggle people into the country.
1: Yes, that has been the case. But that is a very, very small element of what we're dealing with. Our operators are professional operators. Our drivers are professional drivers. And as I said here, to the best of our knowledge, there is none of our operators involved in people smuggling. We actually don't even stop when we get close to the ferry ports across Europe because of the fear of migrants entering vehicles and entering trailers.
0: If you were looking to make one practical change in the morning, what would it be?
1: Well, the biggest changes that needs to be made is in the ferry ports in Europe. They need to tighten up on the security, and they need to tighten up on security checks. This container, as I said, it was a steel container. It doesn't travel with a truck. It travels alone. There's a haulier in Europe somewhere loaded that container.

0: he dropped it to the ferry port, was taken off of his truck, put on a ship, and shipped to Ireland. So, as I said to you, that container could sit in a ferry port for 2 or 3 days before ever it shipped.
1: Ger Hyland of the Road Haulage Association, thank you very much for talking to us on the News at One today. European finance ministers and central bank governors are meeting in Dublin. The summit comes at a challenging time with significant international concern about uneven economic growth and high inflation. A short while ago, the president of the central bank, Christine Lagarde, told a press conference that any further interest rate rises would be on a case-by-case basis.
2: We are taking a measured response to the current situation. And we have scenarios in order to assess what the consequences would be of certain variables. And it's clear, as you indicated, that energy is a significant variable in our projections and is obviously having an impact on not only the consumers, the investors, but also the determination that we have to bring inflation to the 2% target. Now, having said that, we think that we are well positioned in order to respond to more data, more information, more numbers, to have a good assessment of changes.
1: And that was Christine Lagarde speaking a short time ago at Dublin Castle. Our economics and public affairs editor, David Murphy, is also there. David, inflation was the big talking point. What else did the conference hear about that?
3: Well, I think from what they were saying on their way in and the press conference afterwards, I mean, the backdrop is higher oil prices leading to higher inflation, which has prompted central banks, including the European Central Bank, to hike interest rates. And then one of the follow-on factors as a result of all of this is that borrowing costs for governments are across Europe are going up. And while Ireland hasn't been affected as much as many other European countries, some countries are being affected more seriously, particularly France and a number of others. And so that's something that's under discussion as well. We know in Ireland that our current cost of borrowing to the Exchequer is around €3 billion in interest payments every year. And we know over time that's going to go up to around €6 billion per annum.
1: Can we talk about these comments from the French finance minister, who's been talking about fair taxation of digital services across the world? Presumably he's talking about us.
3: That's right. So what happened was that he gave an interview to the Irish Times. He spoke about potentially redistributing some of the tax on corporate profits, which Ireland gains from multinationals, potentially to other EU states. Now, he considerably backtracked on those comments when interviewed earlier today, and he said he wanted to clarify them. But the point really is that the background is that what happened was that there was an additional 2.5% tax which Ireland put on corporate profits, which were supposed to be redistributed internationally. The Trump administration torpedoed that agreement, but the 2.5% is now collected by Ireland. So obviously other countries are looking on and wondering, should there be some sort of new international agreement to address that. That's something Simon Harris spoke about earlier. He said that any agreement would have to be dealt with on an international basis, and that taxation was a sovereign right of each individual nation. So it's something that's in the mix.
1: Speaking of Simon Harris, David, he was asked by some of the European media today about a windfall tax on energy companies' profits, and we can give a listen to his response.
4: As you know, the German and the Austrian one wrote you a letter. They want a windfall profits tax. Why did you decide not to put it on the agenda and only to discuss it over lunch?
5: So I suppose reject that characterization. I decided to put it for a discussion at the lunch once I received the letter, which I think was the prudent thing to do. As you'll know, under European rules, decisions can't be made at informal meetings, but what informal meetings can do is provide political insight and views and direction perhaps to European institutions. So not preempting the discussion today, but I would imagine the discussion today will be an opportunity for people to give some initial views in relation to their perspective on windfall energy tax. There are different views in different different member states. And then I'm likely

0: to ask the European Commission to return to this issue with some further thoughts at the formal ECOFIN in October.
1: David, will you translate that for us? What's he saying?
2: So basically what's going on here is that some of the European countries are pushing for some sort of windfall tax on energy companies. Now, actually, the countries themselves can go ahead and do that themselves if that's what they want to do. This is something Ireland did in 2023 after the outbreak of the war in Ukraine resulted in higher energy prices. So basically what they're going to have today is a discussion about all of this. The European Commission is going to come back and it's going to give some sort of direction regarding what potentially countries could do, but it'll be up to the countries themselves to decide what they want to do themselves. In reality, there's a concern. There's a small number of companies which are making huge profits because the Strait of Hormuz isn't fully operational because of the conflict in Iran, and maybe some of that money could be taxed by way of a windfall tax. That's the background.
1: And are there any suggestions then that this is something Ireland might be considering doing again?
2: Ireland hasn't specifically raised that as something that it would do again. But I think that if we see it happening in other European countries, if it's something that it would be viable for Ireland to do by way of a taxation measure, I wouldn't be surprised if it would be looked at once more.
1: David Murphy, thanks indeed. Our correspondent David Murphy there, who's at that meeting of finance ministers and central bank governors in Dublin Castle. We'll have more for you on the news at one, including a nice piece about Culture Night in County Offaly after this break.
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3: Hundreds of free events are happening today in cities, towns, villages and rural communities right across the country for Culture Night. Now in its 21st year, the annual celebration attracts thousands of attendees every September. Our reporter Sally-Ann Barrett is in Tullamore in County Offaly this afternoon. Sally-Ann, good afternoon to you.
4: Good afternoon, Rachel. Well, I'm here backstage at the Esker Arts Centre in Tullamore as preparations for Culture Night are getting into full swing. From Clara to Clohan, communities across County Offaly are preparing to host a wide range of diverse, engaging cultural activities for audiences. And the best part is, it's all free of charge. Now, in a few minutes' time, we'll hear from the Offaly Arts Officer, Maeve Mulrennan, about the range of events that will take place in the faithful county for Culture Night. But first, this annual celebration of culture provides many opportunities for artists and audiences to experience something both familiar, but also something a little bit different. Later tonight, Burr Theatre and Arts Centre plays host to Chock Ceoil, a vibrant late-night twist on their traditional Irish rambling house, which will feature music, poetry and storytelling. One of those who will be featured at the event in Tullamore is resident there and didgeridoo player nonetheless, Adam de Harrowy.
5: Yeah, the didgeridoo is...

0: Very, I would say, very traditional instrument. It works really well with trad. Sticker into D and off you go. That's always what I say when I'm playing. If I'm sitting in for a trad session, yeah, it works great.
1: And tonight's event, I suppose, perhaps a chance to showcase the instrument, but also to encourage other people to take it up as well.
0: Yeah, absolutely, yeah. I've done plenty of workshops in schools and that sort of stuff. It's actually a fantastic instrument for doing day courses with students, because you can bring in PVC, cut them to shape and size, paint them up, and then everybody gets to have an old crack and go home with their own instrument at the end of the day. So yeah, it's definitely something like I'm bringing to the Midlands, I guess.
1: And it's definitely something that you don't get to hear every night. Well, Culture Night is also a chance for younger and emerging artists to make their mark and bring their art to a new audience. Now, this evening, the Midlands will be rocking with a very special Battle of the Bands competition at John Lee's Bar and Venue in Tullamore, where 17-year-old Evan Curling of Music Generation Offaly will be among those hoping to hit all the right notes.

0: I've been playing music for about a year and a half, and I'll be playing like kind of Irish music tonight.
1: So how important for you as somebody who's, I suppose, really at the start of your musical journey, how important an opportunity is this later this evening?
0: It's a great opportunity. It's great for young people to get out there and show what they can do.
1: So how are you feeling about tonight's performance?
0: Bit nervous, but it'll be all right.
1: As part of Culture Night, I mean, it's really about encouraging people to come out and see something different. For you, you're 17 years old, you're trying to get your foot into the music industry. What does that mean to you?
0: I mean, it's just important for young people to get out and just show off their talent.
1: 17-year-old Evan Curling of Music Generation Offaly there ahead of this evening's Battle of the Bands competition. Well, for arts communities right across the country, Culture Night is the equivalent of their All-Ireland Final Day. And making sure everyone gets their place on the programme card here in County Offaly is Maeve Mulrennan, the Arts Officer with Offaly County Council. Maeve, firstly, what's been your foremost aim when putting together the Culture Night offering for this year?
2: Well, our first aim really is to make sure that we have an opportunity to showcase the wealth of talent across the county. So we have artists like Evan who are at the start of their career. We have established artists. We have different art forms. And then we need to make sure that we understand where people want to see things. Yes, it's great coming to theatres and to galleries, but you also want to be able to go to something in your local village and maybe to see, you know, your next door neighbour singing on a stage, or to see something that maybe you haven't usually been in before, like a building that's usually closed.
1: Well, it's an extensive programme of events here, but could you give us just a few of the highlights that you'd really like people to consider making the effort to get out and see this evening?
2: Sure. Well, in Edenderry, we have Cultures of Edenderry. It's a really beautiful community-based event in the GAA Hall. And what it is people bringing different food, sharing stories, music from different cultures. We're so lucky in Edenderry to have people from all around the world that have chosen to make Edenderry their home, alongside people that are born and bred, maybe have worked in the bog all of their lives. And it's a real celebration of people coming together and including everybody. And then on the other side of the county, over in Banagher, we have JJ Hawk's Pub, which a lot of people might be familiar with late at night. But we have some of the Hawks who people might not know, that it's a very artistic family. And we have three of them working together on a really interesting virtual reality project. And that'll be showcased in Hawk's Pub. So that's really exciting. And in between those two places, we have a whole county full of activities.
1: As usual, unfortunately, the weather is not playing ball this afternoon. It's been quite wet all morning and throughout the early afternoon here in the Midlands. You'd be hoping that doesn't discourage people from coming out.
2: No, it's probably even more important to make sure that you come out and you support people in your community that are maybe, you know, taking part in a musical in Clara, or they're doing a dance performance in Esker and Tullamore, and to really show your support. And thankfully, all of our things are indoors.
1: Okay, so that's just a snapshot on what's on offer here in County Offaly for Culture Night. Rachel, plenty of things for people to see, do and get out to make the effort later on this evening.
3: Sally Ann, many thanks for that. Well, let's go now to Manchester, where the Taoiseach has been meeting the British Prime Minister, Andy Burnham. Micheál Martin is the first foreign leader to visit the new Number 10 North. The Taoiseach told reporters it was very important to strengthen bonds between the UK and Ireland.
4: In a global world marked by a lot of uncertainty, a lot of undermining multilateralism and so on like that, I think it's very important that two close neighbours continued a very strong engagement and familiar sort of interaction. And the UK-Ireland 2030 initiative is particularly strong. Great progress being made there in terms of the bilateral relationship.
3: Andy Burnham spoke about Ireland's EU presidency, hoping to deepen ties with Britain.
5: The relationship between the UK and Ireland matters so much on every single level. Close to home as co-custodians of the Good Friday Agreement, we are working together to uphold its principles as we approach the 30th anniversary next year. In Europe, We are looking forward to a UK-EU summit later this year, and with Ireland in the presidency wanting to take further steps to deepen the relationship with Europe.
3: Andy Burnham slightly ahead of himself there on the 30th anniversary of the Good Friday Agreement. Our correspondent Sean Whelan is in Manchester. Sean, what was the main focus of the meeting?
6: Well, three main focuses, Rachel. You had EU, you had international affairs, and you had Northern Ireland affairs, and a bit of bilateral business between Ireland and Britain, related to trade and things. 2 billion a week in trade is done between Britain and Ireland, so it is very substantial. Britain's sixth biggest trading partner is Ireland. So it was all that. But obviously, in the week that's in it, a lot of journalists were asking the question, how much did you talk about referendums on Irish unification, Scottish independence, and Welsh either independence or a lot more power for them? Taoiseach didn't say we didn't talk about it at all, but kind of hinted that it wasn't really a big issue for them. The main focus of their talks on Northern Ireland related to the legacy bills that are going through both houses of the Oireachtas and the Houses of Parliament, and trying to get those bills into law, get them legislated as soon as possible. The other thing was the working of the executive and looking at ways to improve the functioning of the Northern Ireland executive, which, as we all know, hasn't been a shining model of governmental action over the decades. They want to try and get it fixed, as do most of the parties up in the north who have put forward proposals for making changes to that. So they were the areas that they were concentrating on in terms of Northern Ireland. The rest of it, mainly foreign policy.
3: We were talking a little earlier about the EU finance ministers meeting in Dublin, which the British minister is also attending. Is that another sign that Andy Burnham and his government, they want a closer relationship with the EU?
6: Very much so, Rachel, very much so. And the Taoiseach wants Britain to have a closer relationship with the EU. He said, very frankly, it would be of benefit to Ireland as well that would happen. And this is a desire of the Labour Party government, really. I mean, it goes back to Keir Starmer's administration. We're looking for a reset of relations with the European Union. And there's been a bit of stop-start there in relation to defence, which is an obvious area of cooperation between Europe and the rest of the and Britain. But they want to try and take that into other areas. Now, there's one little fly in the ointment at the moment, which is this idea of made in Europe regulations. The Taoiseach was saying the EU has a lot of work to do on that as well. So he is, I think, being quite helpful to Britain's and Britain's case about getting into a closer relationship with Europe on trade matters, cooperation on education.

0: technology, defence, and industrial supply chain issues. So, I think the British will be pushing on an open door when it comes to having a better relationship with Ireland. Because obviously, if they get a better relationship with the EU, it would probably ease considerably a lot of the detail that got imposed on people because of Brexit in terms of trade and regulations and customs and all that sort of stuff. Some of that might be eased in the context of a better relationship with the EU. But the Taoiseach also making the point that they have to be careful because, just as with Canada, you can't start promising special relationships that might undermine or supersede existing arrangements that are already in place.
1: Micheál Martin also praising Andy Burnham for changing the British government's stance on Israel and Gaza.
0: Yes, he was quite forthright on that, saying that the humanitarian situation in Gaza really requires a lot more focus from the international community. Also the situation in the West Bank, and he praised the Burnham government for making a change in policy there, as of the French and the Canadians all on the same day. In fact, there was 12 governments, including the Irish, who signed off on this joint measure. So again, that's another sign of areas where they're cooperating. And Andy Burnham had praised and thanked the Taoiseach on behalf of the Coalition of the Willing for all the support and aid that Ireland has given to Ukraine. And the Taoiseach again reciprocating that, saying British leadership has been strong and consistent right from the start of the Ukraine war. And he said they will work with them to resist Russian aggression there. So a lot of foreign policy things. He also mentioned the wider Middle Eastern situation and discussions they were having ahead of next week's UN General Assembly, where both leaders are obviously going. But I got a kind of an impression of the things that were left unsaid about that, and that I sense as a growing worry about what's happening on the Arabian Peninsula with the Houthi attacks on Saudi Arabia, the disruption to oil supply, and the downstream impact that's going to have, and indeed is having already, mm-hmm. on the economies of all the international community.
1: Sean Whelan at Number 10 North, many thanks for that.
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3: 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Focused on the future.
1: And with your Friday afternoon sport, here's Andrew O'Connor.
4: Thank you, Rachel. FAI Chief Executive David Carell has said that he recognises the strength of feeling among the Irish public about the upcoming Nations League games with Israel, but that he feels the lack of action from UEFA leaves the organisation in a really difficult position. Carell reiterated his call for UEFA and FIFA to take action against Israel and insisted that the FAI will continue to raise the issue, again pointing to the lack of support from other nations for the Irish position. After consultation with Dublin City Council, Bohemians' move away from Dalymen Park to facilitate the redevelopment of the venue will now not take place until May of next year, with the club keen to minimise its time away from the ground. A consequence of that decision and the removal of floodlights at the ground later this year means that Bohemians will not be playing games on Friday nights for the first 3 months of 2027. Shamrock Rovers will retake top spot in the Airtricity Premier Division tonight if they can beat Waterford at Tallaght Stadium. Bohemians will try to keep the pressure on when they host Drogheda United, while Derry City host Galway United and Dundalk entertain Shelburne. At the European Elite Boxing Championships in Sofia, Tyrone's Jude Gallagher saw off Slovakia's Maxim Bokharov in the 57kg division. Later on, Sligo man Dean Clancy begins his campaign against a German fighter at 65 kilos. Finally, golf, and at round two of the BMW Championships in Wentworth, Australia's Adam Scott leads on 10 under par after a second consecutive 67. Rory McIlroy is 3 under after 3 holes. Shane Lowry 1 under through 2. Tom McKibben is just underway on 1 over par, while Padraig Harrington has teed off on 2 over. And on the PGA Tour, good news, Seamus Power is sharing the lead at Biltmore Championship. The Waterford man is 7 under, 2 under for the day after 5 holes of his second round. Rachel.
1: Great stuff, Andrew. Thank you. And that's the news this Friday lunchtime. Tommy O'Sullivan was on sound. Emily Hurley was our broadcast coordinator. The News at 1 is edited by Moira Hannan. Kieran Cudahy will have Liveline for you next. But for me, Rachel English, and all the team, have a good weekend.
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0: afternoon. You are very welcome to Liveline. 087 484 8888 is the WhatsApp number. 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Or, as always, give me a call on 0818 715 815. Tonight is Culture Night, as you will have heard on the news at 1. And amongst the different events is a event at Shelburne Park Museum in Dublin. Shelburne Park is the home of greyhound racing in the capital, of course. Come along for an evening of heritage, community and culture at this famous Dublin landmark. Booking is recommended to attend, but walk-ins are welcome if there's availability, apparently. So it's at the museum in Shelburne Park. The museum was opened about 2 years ago. They say in September 2024, we unveiled an exciting new addition to the stadium, the Shelburne Park Museum, which offers visitors an insight into the varied history of our venue and our sport. So that is where Culture Night are hosting an event tonight. Cathal Levy is on the line. Cathal, will you be going to this event?
1: I will not. And I tell you, I'm sick to hear that this agency, the Arts Council, is promoting this for Culture Night. This just sick. We're sick and tired of this. I'm actually part of a protest that happens there weekly at that Greyhound Racing Stadium. Every week we're there on Saturday evenings. And we've been doing this for years. Now, the fact is, we're lobbying TDs all the time, and they give us the usual, oh, yeah, we care, but they don't give a damn. And we're just sick and tired of this. We've been putting pressure on people to take action against this greyhound racing. Like, it's been banned in Scotland, Wales and New Zealand just this year. And for one reason only, extreme cruelty to greyhounds. We're just sick of our back teeth. We sacrifice a huge amount of time to this campaign. And we're making every effort to put an end to this. And what do the government do? They just don't give a damn. Now, we've put in complaints, multiple complaints to the Arts Council about this, and they just ignore us, brush us off. They couldn't care less. They couldn't give a damn. They're promoting greyhound racing, as RTE knows themselves. They had a documentary on it which exposed the extreme cruelty to these animals, how they're treated. They're basically treated as throwaway commodities. They're of no interest whatsoever.
0: Yeah.
1: Like, they just don't give a damn. We're just sick of it.
0: That RTE expose, it was an RTE Investigates expose, I think it was in 2019. I know the industry would say they've done a lot since then. You know, they've really improved things. You've got a huge reduction in breeding numbers. You've got lifetime traceability. You've got thousands of welfare inspections that happen now. You've got 1,200... dogs alone that were rehomed last year. They say things are they acknowledge failings in the past and things are much better today.
1: They're not better at all. They are not better at all. Look, they're basically just investigating themselves. You know, they're left to look after themselves. They are not being regulated properly. They're not being critically assessed properly. They're just playing the rule
0: book. Some of those numbers kind of stand up to scrutiny, don't they? Like the breeding numbers. They were 16,000 maybe a year, and they're down to about 8,000 now.
1: Your documentary, RTE Investigates, showed what happens to these greyhounds, that it's been done under the table when they're putting them to death. Because at one stage it was up to 6,000 of these greyhounds were culled every year. Every year they were culled. And they were doing it off the radar of government agencies that they didn't know about it, in these private slaughterhouses where they were coming in and just treated as throwaway commodities. Now, we've been protesting, and we're just sick of our back teeth that the government is giving this crowd, the greyhound industry, 20 million euros every year. Every year they're getting that. Whereas animal rights organisations get affected. Bugger all. Absolutely bugger all. Like, I was just checking online, and you see a huge amount of these animal charities that are doing dog rescues and whatever, they're getting like 4,000 euros a year. That's all they're getting, buttons off the government.

0: run kennels and all this.
1: Carl, there's kind of two issues here. There's one about is whether we should allow greyhound racing to persist in Ireland. You're obviously in the camp that says absolutely not. We should follow the lead of other countries.
0: Absolutely not.
1: There's the other issue though around Culture Night. But Culture Night, again, is about recognising and celebrating Irish culture. Would you accept it is part of our culture, greyhound racing? You don't want it to be.
0: Animal cruelty should never be considered a cultural event. It should not, and it has to
1: but
0: be.
1: But greyhound racing is part of our culture, isn't it? By any objective standard, it is. I know you don't want it to be, but it is.
0: A lot of things are part of our culture, but like criminality is part of our culture, you could say, in Ireland, in a sense, if you want to glorify crime. Look at all those arty films that were made glorifying the general, you know? You know, there's a lot of films made that should be banned as well. You don't go and look at the RTE doing the same malarkey. Well, the film The General shouldn't have never got on air. Love Hate, another series by RTE, that should never have got on air. That's just glorifying crime. So there's a lot of things that can be considered cultural and artistic, but you don't promote them if they're promoting badness in people, you know?
1: I mean, most of the main characters ended up either dead or in prison in Love, Hate. I'm not sure how it glorified it. I mean, if I watched that, I think that was a pretty poor career choice.
0: The fact is, after RT started airing Love, Hate, we had sergeants on the radio saying, this is sick, having Love, Hate being glorified, and all these little yahoos that are coming up in society are emulating them and trying to act a little maggots like these guys on that serious Love, Hate. We're just sick and tired of why the government is giving 20 million to greyhound industry.
1: People are going to say, maybe a case of the lady doth protest too much. I'm not sure you can pin criminality on RTE's doorstep because of Love, Hate.
0: You can too. The media are always, media only expose something when it's a bit of air. It's going to get viewers and bums on seats. They won't do anything to put an end to this. Like, look at Battery Chicken Farm.
1: There was criminality, and there were organised criminal gangs in this country long before Love, Hate hit the television screens.
0: Yeah, but you know yourself that if you glorify it on the TV, you're only going to rise them up, all these little yahoos coming up trying to copy them and live up to what they do. Everybody, like if the police were on the radio, the sergeants were just criticising that bloody Love, Hate. But anyway, look, we're talking like greyhounds here. This has to be banned. Well, ask yourself, why have Scotland, Wales, New Zealand just banned it this year? Why did RTE do an expose on them, 8 years ago?
1: But I want to bring in someone else, but you do accept, you don't want it to be, but do you accept it's part of our culture?
0: Look,
1: it's a yes or no.
0: It's something that goes on within our. I don't certainly do not consider it a cultural event.
1: You don't think it's part of our culture. I didn't ask about glorifying. I asked you if you think it's part of our culture.
0: Well, there's loads of things in Irish society that can be considered, but you don't promote things.
1: Okay, so yes, it is part of our culture, but you don't want to promote it.
0: No, it's not a cultural event. It shouldn't be promoted. Not one bit.
1: Jackie Cal is on the line. Jackie, what do you think?
2: Well, obviously, I'm delighted that, you know, the sport is getting recognised tonight there. We had a great competition over the last few weeks in Sherbourne Park, which I was lucky enough to be able to attend a few of the nights, the Irish Greyhound Derby. And, you know, it's going back, it has a great historical past. You go back, you know, you talk about culture, you go back to the songs about the great Master McGrath, who I suppose when Ireland wasn't able to win on certain shores, was able to go over and win the Waterloo Cup. And, you know, that's famed in song and story. And, you know, dogs love to race. That's what they're bred for. That's when a dog is enjoying himself the most. When he's going to traps to race, you'll see his ears pricked, hopping on his toes, getting to the trap to race. That's what they love doing. And, you know, it is part of our culture and our heritage. I just kind of see that night, that being celebrated in Shelburne tonight. Mm-hmm. And I've gone through the museum there on a few occasions. And, you know, it was a great thought of, you know, whoever thought of it when they were redeveloping the stand there. And there's a lovely redevelopment of the stand, you know, with extended dining facilities, et cetera, to cater for the modern race.
1: What do you say to Cahill's charges of the cruelty in the sport?
2: Look, I deny them completely. Dogs are extremely well looked after. The sport is extremely well regulated. You know, dogs, as I said, when you see a greyhound going to the traps, you know, he's at his brightest. He loves that. That's what he loves doing. That's what he's bred to do. Dogs are extremely well cared for, extremely well looked after.
1: Some of them are killed every year, though, aren't they?
2: Look, as you said there when you were talking to the other guests, rehoming now is being promoted and there's a significant...
1: I didn't ask about rehoming. I asked you to acknowledge that dogs are killed, dogs die on the racetrack every year.
2: Yes,

0: dogs die in the racetrack, dogs are killed in our sport, unfortunately. And, you know, there's top veterinary, personnel in attendance at every dog race meeting. Yes, there's no denying that, you know, unfortunately, dogs do get killed at times. But a dog could get killed, you know, running at home across the lawn, a dog can break his leg or get hurt. You know, that happens to animals, they do get hurt. But, you know, dogs, that's what I think, what can't be underestimated is the enjoyment that a greyhound gets when he's going into traps and racing. That's what he's great to
1: do.
0: Don't
1: mind that. That's not true. That's not true.
0: Well, when you have a lack of knowledge about the sport, you know, I think you should see a dog once in the traps.
1: Don't these dogs suffer severe spinal injuries? They suffer severe spinal injuries when they're forced to race up 40 miles per hour around the track. When they fall, they are suffering hellish deaths.
0: I had the good manners not to interrupt you when you were speaking, even though I disagree totally with what you were saying. So, like, when I've been asked a question, I'd like the opportunity to answer it without being interrupted, please. I'm a farmer. You know, we have animals, and they're, thankfully, you know, animals are looked after to the highest standard. Unfortunately, animals do get hurt. It happens. You know, a cow will fall, will slip. Those things happen.
2: Jackie, sorry.
0: He jams a couple of days ago after being retired 5 days, and he got hurt.
2: Yeah, but Jackie, there's a difference between a cow kind of tripping and getting hurt and getting killed in a field, isn't it? When the point of what you're doing is producing food, which we need to stay alive. Now, I don't want to get into a debate about vegetarianism, but let's just stick with the fact that you're producing food. Whereas with greyhound racing, they're dying so we can just have a bit of crack.
0: No, it's a sport and a business. Look at galloping the champs.
2: It's a sport. It's fun. We do it for fun. We're doing it because we're getting a kick out of watching them race. So
0: it's a sport. Yeah,
2: look, they're dying as a consequence of us wanting to have fun.
0: Just let me make the point about galloping the champ. He was top-class racehorse. He was retired 5 days and he got hurt in the paddock. Animals get injured. That was the point I was making. Animals do get injured, whether it is racing or, you know, at home in the kennels or out in the paddock. Unfortunately, animals do get injured. And, you know, yes, some dogs get hurt racing, but that's what they're bred to do. That's what they love. It's a business and a sport.
2: There was a huge
0: crowd in Sherbourne last Saturday night at the Derby final who enjoyed it thoroughly.
2: Cahill?
1: Isn't it true that years ago that there were up to 6,000 dogs culled in the greyhound industry in Ireland?
0: As I said, there has been huge investment in put into both regulation and the rehoming of dogs, and that's one of the main aspirations of Osatna Hearden is to make sure that all dogs when they finish their racing career get rehomed. And when you go around the cities and towns of Ireland now, the amount of dogs you see, greyhounds that you see on leads, people realise now that they make very, very good pets. And you know, if you find some breeds of dogs as pets, they can cost you a fortune.
1: How many of them are culled? How many of them get the bullet in the head?
0: Every dog that is euthanized is done on veterinary advice. So if a vet says that this dog, for whatever reason.
1: Are you going to keep interrupting me when I'm speaking, or are you going to give me the opportunity to answer a question when you ask it?
0: If you can't defend your argument, and the only way you can defend it is by keep interrupting me when I'm answering, that's okay. But the facts of the matter are that there's top veterinary personnel at all tracks. Dogs get top veterinary attention at all times. Kennels are inspected now on a regular basis by Ross Atna Hearden, and they have to be up to the top standards in order to be allowed to keep dogs. That's greyhound racing in Ireland, in the modern Ireland. And that's what we want. Top-class welfare and top-class attention to our greyhounds.
1: So many dogs were killed at tracks on Irish tracks last year?
0: I'm sure you have the figure. I saw it there in our local paper, the amount that were killed in the two tracks in Tipperary in the first 6 months of the year.
1: Yeah, a huge number.
0: It was a small number.
1: And what sort of injuries they have? They have spinal injuries, neck injuries, broken necks.
0: Can I ask you a question?
1: Running around those tracks, those curved tracks at 40 miles per hour, once you fall on those tracks, you're history.
2: Jackie, you wanted to ask Cahill a specific question, did you?
0: I had a dog that fell in Newbridge 3 weeks ago at the first bend.

0: thankfully it got up and continued to race after the other five dogs. That shows you how much they enjoy it. He got tumbled upside down. He got tumbled upside down, and he as soon as he got up, he took off after the other dogs. He was examined immediately after the race by the vet that was on hand. Obviously, we give him a bit of rest and recuperation. But that dog is back.
1: Why was the band in Scotland, Wales, and New Zealand this year?
2: Hold your horses. Jackie, what was the specific question you wanted to ask Cahill a moment ago?
0: How many pets are euthanized every year? Not just greyhounds. How many other dogs are euthanized every year?
1: That's when, pet dogs are euthanized. Some pet dogs are euthanized when they have cancer and they're on their deathbed. Mm-hmm. That's when they're euthanized. They're not euthanized when they have
0: greyhounds don't get cancer?
1: They're suffering. You ask them how much they enjoy greyhound racing when they suffer a broken neck running around those tracks.
0: Every dog that goes racing is in 100% health, and the vets that are on hand ensure that is the case.
2: Let me bring in Cahill and Jackie, stay with us. I want to bring in Nuala Donlan as well, who's listening to this. Nuala, do you think this event should be happening tonight? Will you be going to Shelburne?
3: No, I won't. Good afternoon, Ciarán. And I think it's important that, when we talk about this, that we talk about the numbers that we have and what we know about what's happening to dogs in the Irish greyhound racing industry. I'm going to give you some figures. And before I do, I want to make it clear that these figures are from Greyhound Racing Ireland, the body that runs greyhound racing. They were supplied to the Minister for Agriculture through answers to parliamentary questions. We have been following the dogs, the cohorts of dogs that have been born since 2021, as recorded on Greyhound Racing Ireland's traceability system. As of May the 8th this year, there were roughly 12,500 dogs born in that four-year period still in this country, taken out of racing. Of that 12,500 dogs, 8,500 were dead. That's 66%. Two-thirds of those dogs were dead. The oldest of those dogs will be 5.5. The youngest would be 1.5. A further 1,600 dogs were unaccounted for. They weren't being tracked. That's almost 10,000 dogs. To say that, the greyhound industry has cleaned up its act in the wake of the 2019 programme and the preferred results report, which revealed that 6,000 dogs were being killed each year, is simply a lie, because the greyhound racing industry in this country follows a breeding-centric model. It's speed. Speed is what's important. And so they have to breed far more dogs than they are actually able to use on the track. Now, that's the culling of young, healthy dogs, because they're no longer useful. They're referred to in the industry, by the way, as wastage. If we look at injuries, in the past, since 2014, 4,191 dogs have been injured on greyhound tracks in this country. 1,682 have been killed. That doesn't include the dogs killed and injured on official and unofficial trials, where, by the way, there is no veterinary presence required. The Shelburne track, the one being celebrated by the Arts Council tonight, is one of the worst tracks in the country for dogs dying and getting injured on the track. And if I can give you some examples of what dogs died of in Shelburne last year: severe fracture of the neck, a ruptured aorta which bled into the stomach, a heart attack. There was another dog carried away with a bone protruding through his leg. Now, I think if that level of suffering and death was being inflicted on any other breed of dog in this country, I don't think the Arts Council would consider it something to be celebrated as part of Culture Night. The greyhound is a dog as loving, loyal and wonderful as every other breed of dog. And the only reason, the only misfortune that befalls greyhounds is they run fast. And so therefore, we have, in this country, consider it fine, and certainly the powers that be do, the general public don't, to take those dogs, put them into situations where they are forced to run at high speeds around oval tracks where these sorts of injuries are inevitable. Not only do we allow that, we actually fund that to the tune of 20 million euros every year. And greyhound tracks around this country, and I think this is an important point to make, Ciarán.
2: Yeah.
3: Last year, greyhound tracks around this country were 79 to 92% empty when you took out the industry participants who had to be there. So this isn't a small number of people here who have a problem with this activity. The vast majority of Irish people, every opinion poll that has been carried out has shown the great majority of people do not want it funded. And that doesn't vary between urban and rural dwellers. So, it may have been happening for a long number of years and they'll celebrate 100 years. I don't think there's anything to

0: be proud of, that we've had 100 years of abuse to dogs, simply and increasingly to create gambling product for online gambling companies that aren't even based in Ireland. We learned from the annual report of the Greyhound Board.
1: Oh, that's not the only reason it exists, is it?
0: It's primarily one. Last week,
1: it's been around for 100 years. It couldn't only exist for that reason.
0: Well, it was turned into an industry a number of decades ago, and then it became this commercial activity. Last week, they released their annual report, and we learned in that report that the Greyhound Board spent $750,000 of Irish taxpayers' money to buy Yall Greyhound Track in Cork. Last year, nobody attended meetings in that track. The year before, two people attended meetings at that track. That track is kept open and will have all this money spent on it purely to create betting product for SIS, which is a British online gambling company. That's how Irish taxpayers' money is being used in this country. So you have two arguments in this case. You have the waste of public money and you have the huge welfare abuses that exist.
1: Well, and you have the other issue, though, as well, about Culture Night. Do you accept, and I kind of put this to Colin, do you accept greyhound racing as part of our culture?
0: Well, yes, in the sense that it has existed for 100 years. But, you know, badger baiting, dog fighting, cock fighting, that was also part of our culture at one point. If you go back far enough, burning witches at the stake was part of somebody's culture. But as we move forward, we realise that it is simply not acceptable to inflict suffering and injury and death on animals for entertainment. It simply isn't.
1: Jackie, do you want to respond to that?
2: As I said, greyhounds, and I'm repeating myself here, greyhounds are at their happiest when they're racing. That's what greyhounds are great to do.
3: Yeah.
2: When you see a dog going to traps, the anticipation, the eagerness, he's tensed up because he wants to get into that trap to race. He loves racing, and that's what greyhounds are bred to do. That's what they love to do. When you see them in the paddock at home, they'll race around at full speed in circles nearly always. Mm-hmm. They'll race around at full speed because that's what greyhounds love
1: to do. How do you
2: greyhounds
1: know they're happy?
2: Well, when you'd look at a dog going to traps and see them, you'd know the dog is happy. If a greyhound, which is probably 70 to 80 pound weight, didn't want to go to a trap,
1: is that not just Pavlovian? He knows where he is. He knows he's going into a trap. He knows he's about to be in a race, so his body is tensing up because of it. I'm as suspicious as somebody who suggests a dog is unhappy as a dog is happy. I just don't know how we decide what emotions a dog is
2: The dog handler, when he'd be taking the dog to traps, he would be at his best to hold on to the dog because the dog would be so anxious to get to racing. If you had a 70 or 80 pound dog that didn't want to go near those traps, you'd find the kennel handler would be under a lot of pressure. The dog wouldn't be such a willing partner to get into the traps to get racing. That's what they love doing. That's what they enjoy doing. That's what they're bred to do. That's what their DNA is, to race.
1: I accept that's why they're bred. Surely that physical reaction is a condition of both their breeding and then their nurturing after they have been born as well, rather than an expression of happiness.
2: If you have a few young pups there in a paddock being reared, if anything moves, whether it is a bag or anything at all, they will chase it. That's their DNA. That's what dogs do. That's what greyhounds do.
4: How many of these pups?
2: You let off greyhounds in a field for exercise. If they see a bird or anything else, they will chase that. That's their DNA.
1: But Jackie, can I ask you this? Every single dog of every breed does that. I have a golden retriever at home that's as thick as a ditch, and he will do that, and he will be happy as the day is long, chasing birds and bags around the garden and digging holes. Are you suggesting that my dog is profoundly unhappy because I don't let him race other dogs around an oval track?
2: Oh, but your dog is happiest when he's chasing something, when he's running after something. That's what dogs are happiest at. Greyhounds love to race. That's what they do. That's what they love when they're trained. They love to race. That's what they love to do. And I'm saying a greyhound, and you know, I had personal experience of this. A greyhound, when he's in training and, you know, going to the track for racing, he's anticipating it. You know, you have dogs, they'll stand up in the van going to the track because they love what they're doing and they love to go racing.
1: Anxiety and love kind of interchangeably there. I don't know how that works. But let me bring in Patrick Ryan. Patrick, what do you think of this?
2: But you know what I mean? They're anticipating.
1: I know the point you make, yeah. Patrick.
5: Yeah. Hi.
1: What do you think about this Hello. Event happening tonight in Shelburne?
3: I think it's a very good event. I mean, ground racing 100 years in Shelburne Park on next May. And they have a lot of stuff in the museum there going back over the years and of some very good greyhounds. I've been involved in greyhound racing for 60 years nearly. And I worked in tracks for 40 years maybe and directors of tracks. And greyhounds are bred to follow. They are bred to follow the hare or whatever moves. And that's why, as Jackie says there, you bring them for a trial. They pull their way across the whole middle of the track to get to the traps, get to run. That's what they are bred for. Nothing else, just bred for that. And greyhound racing is a business as well. I was in Shelburne Park last Saturday week, and there would have been 7,000 or 8,000 people there. And there would be over 120 people employed on that night. Lots of employment giving in Shelburne Park. They have events every week, three nights a week they race, but Saturday is by far their best. And they employ tote staff, bar staff, catering staff, security staff. It's a business that's being run, and it's being run properly.
1: It's a business that gets subsidised by the taxpayer.
3: I saw the protesters outside Shelburne Park last Saturday week. There might have been 20 of them, but there were 7,000 or 8,000 people that went into the booth on that night. Yeah. So, I mean, it's...
1: If it's such a flourishing business, why does it need 20 million quid of taxpayers' money every year?
3: Well, you see, you all have it wrong there. The 20 million quid they get is got from bookmakers' levy. Bookmakers pay taxes on all the betting offices in Ireland and all the bookmakers on track. There's a percentage which goes back to the government as a betting levy tax. So they get that. So, yes, horse racing get 80 million and...
1: I know I've heard this argument, but the government, that's how taxes work. Like, the government charge basically a fee on a transaction. That's what a tax essentially is a government fee on a transaction. Yes, and then some of that then is going to greyhound industry.
4: Can I ask?
1: Go on, Cathal, ask a question.
4: How much is given to animal charities then? We get bugger all, absolutely bugger all. We're given 20 million to the greyhound industry.
3: I am talking about greyhound racing, greyhound industry. I would like to see animal charities getting money as well, but that's the way it is.
4: They get buttons. 4,000 euros these dogs' kennels are getting a load of them. 4,000 euros I know that. A year.
3: I know that, but just the way it is, a scheme was done by Joe Walsh, Minister for Agriculture, in the year 2000 with Pascal Taggart to form a horse and greyhound racing fund, and the horses get 80% and greyhound racing gets 20%.
4: You know damn well these greyhounds don't want to spend a life living life that they do, that they're in that industry. They're suffering severe injuries, and when they're no longer of use to get the bullet, you know.
3: You have it all wrong.
4: How many pups are culled every year, greyhound pups? How many do they put to death just because they're of no use? They're not of any racing pace.
3: There's 10 grades of greyhounds in Shelburne Park, from open class to A8 or 9 or 10. And dogs that are not good enough, they usually go to a sales and are sold to England to race in England. 80% of the dogs in England are Irish bred. So they're already bought in Ireland.
4: I offered a man
3: 350,000 for a greyhound. And he refused it. 350,000.
2: Yeah.
3: I can tell you the dogs now, but I won't say it in here now, right? 350,000.
1: Patrick, what do you say more broadly just to the general accusations, not specific, Carl specifically mentioned kind of pups who are not up to racing standard, but some of the other accusations as well you would have heard from Cathal and from Nuala about overbreeding in the industry, about culling in the industry, about the injuries and the deaths that happen on track.
3: Breeding is way down at the moment. Breeding is much lower than it was years ago. And greyhound kennels are inspected more often than they were years ago. By secondary stewards who go all over the country checking.
4: Why
3: kennels.
4: Was the band?
3: That's their job.
4: Why was the band in Scotland, Wales, and New Zealand just this year? Why was the band in Scotland, Wales, and New Zealand just this year?
3: That's their business. We're running a proper
4: business. That's their business.
3: Here.
4: You know damn well extreme cruelty to animals. That's why.
3: Not at all. Look, I worked in Shelburne for 35 years, and I did see up to about a half a dozen greyhounds getting injured bad enough to be put down.

0: course, yeah, yeah. I believe you.
1: Well, I know well because I was there and I saw the vet having put him down. Right.
0: So what about all the statistics?
2: Carl, hold on a sec. Can you just run the? You worked there for how long?
1: 35 years. Hold on. I started in greyhound racing 54 years.
2: Okay, but you're in Shelburne 35 years. And how many dogs did you say you saw injured in all that time?
1: Per year.
2: About half a dozen.
1: Every year. I work with Down, yes, yeah.
2: Okay.
0: Yeah. Go on, out of that. Yeah.
1: But
0: that's a really honest estimate, that is, yeah.
2: There are figures that are published. There are figures that are published annually about the number of deaths. I mean, I think last year was about 200 deaths on racetracks. Around the country.
1: 16 racetracks, maybe, right? 16 racetracks or something like that, right? In the country.
2: Yeah.
1: So you divide that then 16 and see what you get.
2: Yeah. But that works out. Sorry, Patrick, that works about 8 per year.
1: Well, that's what I've just said to you, isn't it? What I said to you.
2: Yeah.
0: Okay, can I ask why does the greyhound industry, why are they running races at 8 a.m. in the morning? The RT investigates exposure for that.
1: It's the gambling industry.
0: That's what it's about. You're just putting
1: we're not talking about the gambling industry here.
0: That's why they're racing at 8 o'clock in the morning.
2: All right,
0: they're put on tracks at 8 a.m. just to serve markets in Asia.
2: I tell you what.
1: The dogs don't know what time it is. They race.
0: But they know what it feels like when they snap their neck at 40 miles an hour going around that track.
2: Anyway,
1: I don't believe you at one bit.
2: We're going to put a pin in the issue of gambling and greyhound racing in Culture Night for just a moment. We're going to stick with the issue, though, but back after a very short break.
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2: 087-484-8888 is the WhatsApp number if you want to send a message. If you want to just give me a call, if that's the easiest thing to do, then it's 0818715815. And if you're just joining us, we're talking about Culture Night tonight. And one of the events is at Shelburne Park Museum. This is the Greyhound Racing Track in Dublin. Come along for an evening of heritage, community and culture at this famous Dublin landmark. And it's at the museum in Shelburne Park, which was opened 2 years ago. And it offers visitors an insight into the varied history of our venue and our sport. That's what Shelburne have to say themselves. Teresa's on the line. Teresa, what do you think of this event tonight?
9: Hello,
2: how are you? I can hear you.
9: I'm fine. I just wanted to say that the ad on the Culture Night site is completely disingenuous, because if you go to book tickets, it is not just to the museum. in Shelbourne Park. It is a free night.

0: of dog racing. And this is what Greyhound Racing Ireland does time and time again, try to get free events so that they can get future punters interested in a sport that is declining wildly in Ireland and declining in popularity worldwide in everywhere we look. But the main issue to me is why has Culture Night allowed an advertisement for an event that has serious animal welfare concerns attached to it to be promoted on their website? I mean, what's next? Are they going to take them out hair coursing? You know, like... This should not be allowed.
1: What the Arts Council, who are responsible for Culture Night, told us is they say it's a national event, takes place right across the country. Their responsibility is to apply criteria for participation fairly and consistently to all organisations, and it includes events that are free to attend and open to the public and that are registered through relevant authorities, and they demonstrate a cultural, heritage, educational, community or discovery element.
0: Yes, but they add, says it's free into the museum. But it's not free into the museum. It's a free night of greyhound racing with a program admission. It says enjoy the exciting activity and you'll have a front row view of the racing. There is always racing in Shelburne Park on Friday night.
1: But that, but that's a cult. They might say that's a cultural event.
0: No, it's not a cultural event. It's absolutely not a cultural event.
2: Shelburne Park is 100 years old. Shelburne Park opened in 1927.
0: Yes,
2: in May 1927. So it's 100 years. And racing there, and if they give one night, Shelburne Park would race 150 nights a year, and you're complaining because they give one free one. Tonight is a special night of culture for the industry. 150 nights a year in Shelburne Park racing takes place, so they give one free night and you're complaining about it. I don't see any reason to complain about it. It's there. Yes, but that's one night out of 150. Really, you're really badly off.
1: Teresa, how is it not a cultural event, greyhound racing?
0: Well, look at the other culture night events.
1: Yeah.
0: Are there any others that involve an industry with serious welfare concerns attached to it? Is there any other ad on there? Have they advertised Shelburne Park before? This, to me, is a cynical ploy by the greyhound racing industry to absolutely culture wash a toxic industry.
1: But do you not accept it is... I mean, you don't want it to be part of our culture anymore, but do you accept it's part of our culture at the moment?
0: Not really.
1: How so?
0: It came from America in the first place, then it came opened in England. It was a substitute for hair coursing, to have a mechanical animal for chasing first.
1: But it's been around for a century.
0: It's declining.
1: Like it's older than television.
0: Hugely.
1: And I'm sure you'd accept television forms part of our culture, or different television shows have formed part of our culture.
0: It's been
1: around for a century. So it's got longevity in its side, and it's got continuity. It's been going through all of that century on its side. And I accept, my point, I guess, is there's two arguments here. One, whether it's part of our culture. Two, whether you want it to be.
3: Ask yourself why they're running races at 8 o'clock in the morning. Ask yourself why they're running races at 8 o'clock in the morning to serve the gambling industry in Asia. And do you know why many people attend those races? Just the trainers. There's nobody in attendance there. This is just about promoting gambling. Isn't that part of our culture? Shouldn't the government be out there promoting gambling?
2: They get paid to run those races from SIS.
3: Yeah, according to RTE, they get 20. They're giving them €20 to encourage them to bring their dog to a race because they know they're making loads out of the gambling. So each trainer that turns up with dogs that aren't up to speed, they're giving €20 to race it.
2: You're out of your mind.
3: So we're promoting gambling now. That's part of our culture. The government should be out there promoting
2: SIS
3: it. And alcoholism. It'd be great. Alcoholism, everything.

0: Well, sorry, Cathal.
1: Maybe we should be promoting it.
0: Cathal, gambling is legal in this country, as is consuming alcohol.
1: We shouldn't be promoting it. We shouldn't be promoting gambling. We shouldn't be promoting gambling. Look at all
0: Teresa?
2: May I say, Ciarán, that gambling is legal in our country and so is greyhound racing, but it's not legal for children to place bets. And yes, Shelburne Park will allow children into their...
0: Shelburne Park, if there was a representative here at Shelburne Park, they would absolutely deny that. They would say that that the same laws that apply to children gambling in every other institution in the country apply in Shelburne Park as well.
2: They do. But a child is not allowed to enter a bookies, but it's allowed to go into Shelburne Park, where gambling is taking place.
0: Sorry, but they're also allowed into every... children are allowed into every racetrack in the country, horses as well, where there's gambling taking place.
2: Yes, because they've got an exemption for those things. But we have to be...
0: I know, but sorry, that's not...
2: That's not against the law.
1: Isn't gambling considered part of the law?
2: We have to be very careful that we do not promote gambling around us for children. This is how you get the next generation of children hooked on gambling.
1: And we shouldn't be promoting gambling amongst adults either. Like Secondhill, I know tons of people have that addiction and they're an absolute blight on their families, you know. An absolute blight, I tell you. It's one of the worst addictions you could possibly have and the most frustrating one without a doubt.
0: Patrick, would greyhound racing exist were it not for gambling?
1: And not for the 20 million they're getting off
0: Cathal,
1: the government.
0: Cathal, I asked Patrick a question.
3: It's part of the business because people bet on their races, they bet on their dogs, they get them ready, they train them for weeks upon weeks and they have a bet on them and it's part of the business.
0: But it's the key part, isn't it? Like greyhound racing is a vehicle for gambling.
3: Well, tote betting, there's tote betting and there's bookmaker betting. There's two choices.
0: No, I understand that, but I mean, were it not for betting, I mean, there's... And again, it's perfectly legal to bet on dogs and horses and whatever you want in this country, and I'm not suggesting otherwise. But the fact remains, if people weren't betting on it, it wouldn't exist.
3: People will bet on it. That's what they do. They get their dogs ready to race. The public like the dogs. They like their names. They like the colours. And they back them for those reasons. And you can have a bet in Shelburne Park at €2 at a time if you want to, right?
0: Yeah. Yeah, but it's betting the funds. Betting is the reason it exists as an industry. I mean,
3: Shelburne Park is a bit different, Ciarán. Shelburne Park is a bit different because Christmas is coming and Shelburne Park will be packed weeks up to Christmas from all social groups throughout the country going there for their night out.
0: Yeah.
3: They can get a meal and they can place a bet on the tote if they want to. But every year, December is a very, very busy month in Shelburne Park and other greyhound tracks as well. You've got Cork, Limerick, Galway, all over the country.
0: Yeah, I know. And listen, I'm not taking sides in this, but Patrick, you can't with a straight face really suggest that greyhound racing would exist in Ireland if gambling was illegal here.
3: No, maybe not. No.
0: Let me bring in John, who's been listening to all of this. It's absolutely legal. It's absolutely legal. You're right. What keeps the industry afloat.
3: Yeah. That is a silly suggestion because it's legal, and if it's legal, it's going to happen.
0: Yeah, I'm not suggesting we're about to outlaw gambling in this country, not for a moment. But what I'm trying to highlight is the fact that greyhound racing exists as a vehicle primarily for gambling, unlike other sports. You know, you go to a camogie match this weekend and however many people are at it, very few of them are actually betting on the outcome. They're just there to be entertained. Yeah, very few people are going to a greyhound racing simply to be entertained. They're gambling.
3: It's not only gambling. You can have a meal and a night out and you can have parties. You have different groups there. You can have 1,000 people on a night in Shelburne Park in different suites. There's 6 different suites. There's a restaurant that will hold 400 people and that's what they go. Yeah. It's not all gambling.
0: Let me bring in John, who's been listening to all of this. John, what do you make of this issue?
4: Hi, Ciarán. Thanks for having me on. Listen, I won't stay on too long. I don't want to be cut across by the person that called that you're speaking there. He seems to be had taken over your line. But I was there last Saturday night. I'm not a regular follower of greyhound racing. But I do feel it's part of our culture.

0: in Ireland, we go out for a good night out. If we have a bet, we have a bet. Great. I have people in the industry that are in the greyhound industry that look after the dogs very, very well. I don't like the tone of that guy that you have on there from that actually tried to stop me going into Shelburne Park last week. I don't expect to be blocked going into a night's entertainment for myself.
1: I wasn't even there last week at the Irish Derby.
0: I don't care whether you were there at the Irish Derby. See, he's interrupting me there. I don't want to be interrupted.
1: He's saying I was even at it. He's making things up now. You know, I wasn't even there. Kieran, could you go on, John?
0: Yeah, thanks very much, Kieran. He may not have been there. I'd just like to ask that person, and I hate bringing him back in the line. The people that were there, were they being paid to be there?
1: Obviously not.
0: Were they being paid to be there?
1: We care about...
0: Excuse me, I'm asking a straight question. I'm asking a straight question. Were the people that were blocking my avenue last week into Shelburne Park, were they being paid?
1: Obviously we weren't being paid.
2: Absolutely not.
0: I don't believe any free money that wants to go on a night out should be blocked by another
3: person. Whoa, John, John.
1: We have a protest. Can I say something? I'm being shamed on you, that's what I heard last week. Go away and get a job. See how he behaves. Look,
0: go
1: I was
0: and
1: there
0: get a job
1: the protest.
0: Go out and campaign against
1: the genocide in Gaza.
0: That'd be more.
3: Listen, I'll tell you what. I'm going to take over here for a minute, given it's my name on the door. John, I mean, you can say you're just asking a question, but it's a pretty loaded question. On what basis are you suggesting that protesters are paid to protest outside Shelburne Park?
0: What basis? I believe that my opinion is...
3: Believe based on what?
0: I don't have to go into that with you, Karen, do I? No, the complete waffle.
1: God, was getting paid to be there every day.
0: Yeah, go on. Yeah, keep going there, Carl. You've interrupted every caller that has been in there.
1: I was not at the Derby last weekend. I wasn't at the Derby last week, can I say? I was there at it in 2025, right? And we had our protest. And fact is, as reported by the guards, I personally was assaulted at that protest on that night by one of the people going into the greyhound racing. They came up to one of the lads, shoved the mic in someone's face, one of the megaphones, and I intervened, and then I got a punch in the face. They were lads over from the UK visiting for this, the Derby night. And that is recorded, and that Shelburne Park Greyhound Stadium know about that.
3: Okay.
1: Because the police were down to them and reviewed their CCTV footage, you know?
0: So you'd agree with people blocking somebody's path?
1: We were on the street. You could see, I saw the videos of that protest last weekend, and you had barriers up. You had barriers up to keep us from, so we weren't imposing, blocking the path of people going into that.
0: We were imposing ourselves, but didn't
1: you have barriers up at the Derby last weekend?
0: You were blocking my path. Were you personally confronting us
1: and being confrontational? Were you coming up to us
0: and being
1: confrontational?
0: No, I was trying to get through. I was trying to pass along a public path. There's no bias in you.
3: There's an element now of he said, she said to this about an event that the rest of us weren't there to witness. So I've got to kind of move on. But Teresa, go on.
2: Please, if I could just say there have been people protesting all around the world and lobbying all around the world to end greyhound racing due to animal welfare concerns. They are not paid. They show up because they love animals. Can I also say the TripAdvisor has just announced that they will not be advertising greyhound racing on its site anymore. It already said it didn't satisfy their animal welfare concerns. Fáilte Éireann and Tourism Ireland dropped promotion of greyhound racing abroad in 2019 after the RTE expose. How can we have a culture night promotion of greyhound racing, taking that into account? Come on, come on.
3: Well, that Culture Night event is going ahead tonight, and I want to get Maurice McCarthy's unit after a short break.
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0: guest, Baby Rose. 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
2: Shachar de Tantoms and Takarish, Kmortus Bone or Shanway the Fihis of Fihishe in his Oskulte, on Fiddle the Taunum Lena, Bone or Gushavi the Quiched Euro, Clarin to Tufainer and see if www.kirchenkoel.ie, Agus Kuntusos, Quick Piece of Coel did Fainig Shain to Tainer, said the Fawnu side with the river. Data don't a shat and Kuyula Fihit Dehine, then the Misha.
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4: Or you can give me a call on 0818-715-815. We're talking about this Culture Night event that's taking place in Shelburne Park, in, well, Shelburne Park Museum, the museum in the Greyhound Stadium tonight. Maurice McCarthy is on the line. Maurice, what do you think of this event?
5: Absolutely, it should go ahead, and there's nothing wrong with it whatsoever. It's a pity people wouldn't understand it a bit better. And I mean, so what if they're letting a few people in free to Shelburne Park? They're going in free to other events all over the country as well for different events.
4: Yeah. Well, I think one of the conditions actually of a Culture Night event is that it's free entry. There's no charge anywhere you go, whatever is on. And there's a huge range of events, by the way, as well, up and down the country.
5: They've been given out about people getting into Shelburne Park free. There's absolutely nothing wrong with that. I mean,
6: we're not against the being. We're not against the
4: Cahill,
6: being.
4: Cahill, give us a minute here now with Maurice. What do you say though, Maurice, to the points that Cahill himself has raised, and Teresa and Nuala and others, about the welfare of greyhounds in Ireland?
5: It couldn't be better, and it's at a very, very high standard. I'm in greyhounds all my life. And they're dramatizing thing injuries there that are not happening. I mean, he's using... Yeah. Excuse me a minute, Kyle. Let me speak, please. They've dramatized there that they're breaking their backs and breaking their spines and breaking it. It's total nonsense.
6: How many were reported on track for severe injuries?

0: just last year.
1: You please keep back and mind your own business for 1 minute. Let me speak.
0: Mind your own business. Say, just go away, he says to me, and let us carry on with
2: the... Cathal, I'll let you respond to Morris in a minute. Let him finish this point. Go on, Morris.
1: I mean, that he's getting away with that all day, you know, Ciarán. And it's not right on public radio that man is butting into everything. He's dramatising the injuries that are happening. They're absolutely dramatising. I've reined dogs over 40 to 50 years on the track. And I've never once broken a dog has broke his neck or back. Yes, a leg. Yes, that may have happened and has happened. But dramatising their injuries that don't happen there. And I have never seen it happen. Break his spine and break his neck. Excuse me now, but I mean, he's getting away with it there all day on the radio, and it's just advertisement there for the Yankees, and that's what you're doing with that program.
3: I'm standing up for the welfare of animals. That's what I'm doing. Standing up for the welfare of animals against animal cruelty.
1: So am I.
3: You are not. You are not. You are not.
1: Nobody looks after the animals better than we do. You don't have the animals.
3: Yeah, don't mind that. Yeah. What about the RT Investigates expose? What about the RT Investigates expose? What about RT Investigates expose?
1: Oh,
3: you're saying RT were lying, were they? RT were lying, were they?
1: When
3: they exposed that industry, the grey hand industry.
1: Do you want to put words into my eyes now, or do you want to talk?
3: Oh, no, you're dismissing the RT Investigates.
2: Cathal, go on, let him respond to that. Go on, Morris.
1: If you looked in at that programme properly, and if it was investigated properly, you would see those footage on that was taken from China 18 years previous.
2: Morris, why did the industry itself introduce wholesale reforms after that expose if you're saying the expose wasn't accurate?
1: It's like any game. It's like the GAA even. They're reforming their games and their rules now even to make things better.
2: No, but why after it was an expose that suggested 6,000 greyhounds, up to 6,000 greyhounds a year were being killed in the industry, that there was rampant overbreeding, that there was flagrant disregard for animal welfare. Why in the wake of that did the greyhound racing industry acknowledge shortcomings and introduce wholesale reforms if you're saying, actually, you know what, that expose was completely misleading?
1: There was some bits in it. There was a lot more misleading in it. And that wasn't figured out. And that wasn't penciled out. And there's nothing wrong with reform in any sport. Nothing wrong with it whatsoever.
2: We can't relitigate an RTE expose from 7 years ago. But I just, Morris, it just doesn't stack up. There's no credibility in that argument. That the industry itself would introduce reforms on foot of an expose that you say actually had more wrong in it than it had right. That doesn't make sense.
1: So every organisation does reforms. They do reforms and make things better. And that's what we did.
2: Sorry, if there was an expose of any other industry and that expose got more wrong than right, that industry would not come out tomorrow and say, God, yeah, we're really sorry about that. Look at all the things we're going to do. They'd say, hold your horses. That's completely wrong.
1: If you wanted to go back into it.
2: Do you accept, Morris, that greyhounds are still killed racing in Ireland today?
1: The way you're mentioning it there now, you're still trying to dramatise it.
2: Morris, that's not dramatisation. It's a question. Are greyhounds killed in the industry today?
1: I'm sure there's an odd one that died through an accident, the same as in any sport.
2: The industry itself suggests last year about 200 greyhounds were killed. 197, I think, is the figure on course accidents last year.
1: Well, thankfully, I haven't seen them, and I've been at the track quite a bit.
2: Yeah, okay,
1: thankfully,
2: but that's what the industry itself says. So is that another misleading figure?
3: I do
1: have the figure.
3: The point is,
1: I didn't see anything. I didn't see anyone being killed.
2: I know, but Morris, what you're doing here is you're presenting anecdotal evidence against actual evidence from the industry that you say you're a part of. The industry itself say 197 killed. You saying, well, I didn't see it. Like No offence, Morris. That's utterly meaningless. The industry say 197 died.
1: You're trying to make it meaningless.
2: I'm not. I'm just reading a figure that the industry itself provide. Right. And your response is, well, I didn't see any
1: You've
2: of that.
1: You've said that. You've said that two or three times already. There's no need to keep repeating that. Have you been at the track? Have you been at a track any night?
2: No, I haven't.
4: Prime time this year. Covered.
1: Oh, who is this?
2: Sorry, Morris. This is Teresa.

0: Tim Lucy, if it was still true that 600,000 greyhounds were killed a year.
1: Well, no, 6,000.
0: He said it's probably half of that now. I am not raving.
2: You're raving.
0: You can watch the RTE program.
1: I think, Teresa, when you said...
2: What you can do now is go along and enjoy the track tonight and go on and do the... go to the museum and have a look at it.
3: We don't support animal cruelty.
0: CEO.
2: Okay, Ciarán, I'm going away because I couldn't be listening to that nonsense any longer.
0: Less
2: pure and utter nonsense.
0: Half of 6,000 killed yearly now. That is probably 3,000.
2: Goodbye.
3: I'll just add, we'll be at the stadium this evening.
1: I tell you, you're both talking over each other, Cahill and Teresa. Let me bring in Carol. Carol Ramsbottom's been listening to this. Carol, will you be at Shelburne Park this evening?
4: Good evening, Cahill. Unfortunately, I won't, Cahill. I have runners in Kilkenny tonight, my local track here. But again, I have been in Shelburne last week, all right, through a derby. I'll be in Shelburne tomorrow night. And just one point, Cahill, I want to bring up. I'm a small family-run greyhound trainer here in County Leash. And just the vibes coming across there with the, your previous callers as regards to welfare, the care of the animal, the greyhound. Cahill, I can guarantee you one thing. Any person that looks after, trains, breeds, owns a greyhound, they're better looked after, unbelievable care these greyhounds get. From as I said, from their trainers right up along. Just from my own personal point of view here, I have four daughters, 11 years of age down to 6 years of age. And when they're off for the summer, they're with me at the dogs, they're helping me at the dogs. They come home from school, they can't wait to get down to the kennels to see the dogs. These dogs are all kennelled up in lovely, in the summer air-conditioned kennels, heated kennels in the winter. They're cared for, Cahill, better than human beings themselves. Right, we all know.
5: Why are they put to death?
1: Cahill, let Carol keep going. Go on, Carol.
4: Let me finish my point. Thanks, Ciarán. Right, we have, unfortunately, in every sport, we have a certain amount of fatalities. We have that. And no greyhound person likes to see that happen. There's no one that's disappointed as much as ourselves when we see that happening. I was in Shelburne Park myself a couple of weeks ago. I had a dog, got injured. He retired him. We've retired that greyhound. As an injury, we sorted him out. The dog was making... No. So it's not like for your previous callers described a broken neck. The dog was injured. We retired him. That dog... Randy was 5 years of age. I give you his name if anyone wants it, no problem. Randy was 5 years of age, competed at the top level. We retired dog, and now he's gone to a lovely family to be rehomed. We have another greyhound.
1: Cahill, just let someone make a point. Illegal. Let someone get to the end of a point. Go on, Cahill.
4: Yeah, thank you. And I'd invite Cahill or anyone else to any greyhound kennel and see the way these greyhounds are looked after. Go on social media and look at the way look from Shelburne Park, the pictures last Saturday. Look at Kenny Greyhound Facebook page.
5: It was a forlorn request
1: asking you to wait till somebody made a point to fruition. I'll tell you what, I'm taking an ad break.
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7: 087 484 8888. And Orla is on the line. Orla, I know you've been listening to this discussion and debate about greyhound racing and this event that's happening as part of Culture Night tonight in Shelburne Park. What do you think?
8: Yeah, well, first of all, I mean, you know, you're saying culture and because it's around a long time, but that doesn't necessarily mean it's right. I mean, circuses were around for a long time and considered to be of cultural importance. Slavery, cannibalism, but as we evolve as a society, we see that it's not right. And I mean, circuses were always thought to be of huge entertainment and a great employment as well for people. But it's that we know now that's not the case. We know that animals weren't treated right. And it's the same for greyhound racing. It's dreadful. Yeah. I also want to come back on a point that John made, which was totally not true. I was outside the stadium on last Saturday. John's path was, nobody's path was blocked from going into the stadium. Absolutely nobody's. We had things shouted at us like, get a job. Well, I tell you, I have a job and I work really hard. And also, John said about being paid. No, I wasn't paid at all. I wish I was. I wasn't paid for standing outside the stadium for hours. So I think, definitely, John, that was all made up, what he said. So I just feel that it's really, really, it's a dreadful so-called sport.
7: I accept your point that just because something has been part of a culture, it whether it still should be in the future is, you know, they're two different questions. But is the difference with, say, circus animals is that, you know, legislation and regulation changed to prevent them keeping it. But that hasn't happened here. What we're talking about is something that has been and is part of the culture. And yes, you might argue it shouldn't be and you don't want it, but it is. And regulation and legislation absolutely allows it to happen.
8: Yes, it does. I accept that at the moment, but it's not right. And I mean, you know, I'm a taxpayer. I really resent 20 million euro going towards, you know, going towards the greyhound racing industry. And I just think it's dreadful. And, you know, it more and more people are becoming educated about how cruel it is. So that's the thing, and I don't think it should be celebrated at all.
7: I want to go back to Carol Ramsbottom, who's still on the line. And Carol, thanks for sticking with us. For people who are just joining us, you know, you're breeding greyhounds. You talk about the girls, your own kids at home, how much they love them, how well cared for they are, how well treated the dogs are. I know you don't want this to be the case, but do you worry the tide is going out on the industry? You know, when you look at what's happened in Scotland and Wales and in other places in the world.
9: Yeah, I agree, Kieran. Of course, we don't want to see it die out. And again, my father, it was in dogs since the 50s and 60s. I was reared with greyhounds here at home in our own in on the farm here. No one wants to see it die out. But just a point I want to go back to as regards the welfare of the greyhounds. These greyhounds, we have regular inspections, which we welcome inspections, to check our kennels, check our dogs. There can be random inspections, and the facilities, everything, unless your facility is up to standard, you won't be allowed to keep the greyhound. You won't be allowed to keep it. Every facility is state-of-the-art nowadays, and you have to look after your greyhound properly for them to perform at their highest level. And a point I want to go back to as well is we don't want to see any greyhound getting injured, but unfortunately it does happen. I was in Croke Park, as many of your listeners have been in Croke Park. I've seen footballers breaking their legs in Croke Park. A Leash man here, being a McDonald's, playing Tyrone. He broke his leg chasing the ball to hard as he could. He was carried off, a terrible injury.
7: Oh yeah, I know, right? But he did that of his own volition.
9: Yeah. I understand, of course. That. But back to your previous, these greyhounds, as you one of your previous callers, we let these greyhounds out in a paddock, loose. And anything moves, let it be a bird, let it be a rabbit in the field, let it be a paper bag, a tissue blows, these greyhounds will chase. And that's what they're bred to do, and that's what they love doing. They absolutely love to. They'll run around. I'm looking out in the field as we speak, and there's four young dogs out in the field, and they're running around in circles in the field, chasing one another around the field. They're happy doing that. People look out and see them. And that's what these people do not understand at the minute. They're saying they're not looked after. Everything is horrible. They're treated terribly. They couldn't be further from the truth. Could not be further from the truth here. And I welcome anybody, as I said yourself, I welcome anybody. Let them come to any kennels, any training kennels. I'm only a small operation here. As I said, it's a family-run business. And my kids adore the dogs. We all adore the dogs. And they're cared for 100%. And as I said to you before, when I was on to you there, I said that we unfortunately will have a certain amount of injury, but it's not what they're portraying.
7: Let me bring back in Nuala, because she's been listening patiently from very early on to all of this as well, before we wrap things up. Nuala, would you be willing to visit Carol's yard?
10: Look, I think Carol and Jackie Cahill are mixing up running and racing. Of course dogs love to race. I brought my dogs for a walk earlier this morning, and from the minute I started to get ready to go out with my dogs, their noses were in the air, they were crying, and you know, they were excited about going out because they were going to be racing around the place. The problem is when you turn that into an industry and you place dogs on a novel track on a sandy surface, that's when the problems start. And when you have to overbreed dogs to get the ones that are fast enough, that's when the problems arise. Please, did you hear my figures I gave earlier on? Can I just say there, Kieran, because somebody was saying that my figures were made up. Every single figure I gave you has come from Greyhound Racing Ireland. So these figures are totally legitimate if we are to believe what Greyhound, and I doubt they would be giving us these figures if they weren't accurate.
7: Well, listen,
10: racing and running are not the same.
7: The event is ongoing tonight. I won't give it another plug. People can find it themselves at this stage. I've done that enough. Nuala, thanks for talking to us. Carol, you too, Orla, and everybody else. Back in a moment.
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7: Today's programme was produced by Ciarán Dunn. Mark McGrath was on sound. Emily McAvoy, the broadcast coordinator. Louise Duffy's up next, and I'll talk to you on Monday.
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1: Thank you, Ciarán. Have a great weekend. Now, I need your inspiration. I need your inspiration this afternoon. Get your phones out and pick the first song today, the opening track. What would you like to hear to kick off our hour of music? You've got 3 minutes to get your suggestions into me. And you know how we do it on a Friday. It needs to have that Friday feeling. Include your name. You get the credit. You be the DJ. You do my job. You'd know I'm coming to the end of the week. 515-0871-087-032-3232. You've got 3 minutes. Let's see what happens after the news with Eileen Whelan.
2: Thanks, Louise. Good afternoon from the newsroom. A man aged in his 50s has been brought before Dublin District Court, charged with assault causing harm to the independent TD Michael Healy-Ray in the city on Wednesday. Anthony Foley of Rosary Road in Dublin was remanded in custody to appear in court again next Tuesday. The Office of the Police Ombudsman, FISRU, has found that Gardaí acted appropriately during a pursuit of a vehicle prior to a fatal collision involving a car driving the wrong way on the M9 in County Kildare last month. Five teenage boys died in the incident. Conor Hunt reports.
3: It was a fatal head-on collision that caused much shock and raised many questions. Five teenage boys dead after driving the wrong way down the M9 motorway in their BMW. The case was referred to FISRU, the Garda oversight body. They established that on the day of the collision, Gardaí had been following the car on the N78 in Athy for a short period. It says the BMW then entered the M9 dual carriageway. The Garda vehicle then ended its pursuit, with the control room confirming the pursuit should not continue. It says other Garda units attempted to place a stopping device at an appropriate location. However, the BMW undertook a number of U-turns before colliding with the oncoming car. Four of the occupants of that car were seriously injured. In a statement, the police ombudsman, Emily Logan, said FISRU's investigation found that Gardaí acted appropriately within the law and in line with relevant policies and procedures as determined by the Garda Commissioner.
2: The Taoiseach Micheál Martin has said he admired the UK's strong and consistent leadership on Ukraine, and he welcomed the British government's new policy on Gaza and Palestine. Mr. Martin was speaking in Manchester, where he met the British Prime Minister Andy Burnham, who stressed the importance of an EU-UK summit planned for November. The two leaders also discussed issues relating to Northern Ireland. The Taoiseach and Minister for Finance Simon Harris has said it was a genuine view of at least half a dozen EU member states that windfall taxes on energy companies merited consideration. He said there was a dawning reality that a small number of companies were making extraordinary large profits because of the closure of the Strait of Hormuz to shipping. European finance ministers and central bank representatives are meeting informally at Dublin Castle today to discuss the energy crisis and instability in the Middle East. Two teenagers were arrested after a Garda car was rammed during an incident in which a stolen car was driven the wrong way on the M50 and other areas of Dublin last night. The Garda vehicle was rammed at the junction of the M1 and the R132 on the M50 before a stolen car was brought to a controlled stop. One of the teenagers has been charged while the other was released, with a file to be sent to the Youth Diversion Programme. And now the weather.
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2: Cloudy and rather breezy this afternoon, with outbreaks of rain heavy at times spreading eastwards. The rain will clear but will be followed by outbreaks of patchy light rain this evening. Highest temperatures 15 to 18 degrees in moderate to fresh and gusty southwest winds, stronger for exposed coasts. Louise, can I pick a song?
1: Would you like to hear, Eileen?
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1: Okay, Sheryl Crow, I played her earlier this week, so you and me are on the same page. We'll get one in for you, Eileen.
2: Great stuff.
1: Thank you. 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
1: I'm delighted with that, Eileen. Anytime my newsreaders fancy a tune, just send it my way. That is lovely. We'll get some Sheryl Crow on the way. And you can be sent on a job. The suggestions have blown in to 51551 087 032 32 32. I'm not even going to just play one, I'm going to play two, and then I've got Eileen's one on the way, but we're going to kick it off with Karen Ingori, who reminded me of this. Well done, Karen and Gory. Things are happening in your house, if that's your soundtrack. The Boo Radleys, Wake Up Boo, welcome to the show. Let's keep it going this way.

Monkees, as selected by Niall. Thank you for that one, Niall. The Monkees, I'm a Believer. And before that, Karen and Gorey's suggestion of Wake Up Boo by the Boo Radleys. Lovely way to open the show. On a Friday, we made it to the weekend. Well done. It's Friday. And a Friday, mid-September, is a Friday well earned. So I want to hear from you today. Let me know how your week went. What your weekend plans are, though, more so. Are you going to Westlife? A lot of excited people at the school gate today getting ready for Westlife this weekend. Are there gigs in your plans, concerts, cozy dinner plans? Tell me all. I'm heading to Mayo. I haven't been there since the summer, and I haven't been there since they won the All-Ireland. Well, I'm dying to get there, and the lads from the winners are on the Late Late Show as well tonight, so I'll be happily ensconced on the couch in Mayo to watch that. Let me know what you're at. Are the kids home for the weekend after the first week in college? Have you got laundry, big bags of laundry piling up in the hall? Whatever it is, let me know how you are. 515-1087-032-32-32. Birthday shout outs, all of that, we can do it. But now we must get to the next suggestion. Eileen Whelan doesn't just know news, she knows good music. Here we go.

Nation a big award this week, honoured for her contribution to music across the many years she's been making brilliant music. Now, I read a story today. I can't believe I didn't know this story because I love this artist, but I had never heard this story before, of Gary Numan. Had you heard this? In 1981, on this day, he took off in a little plane with the goal to fly around the world. He was just 23. He was already a major pop star and he had just got his license. So himself and a fellow pilot called Bob Thompson decided, let's fly around the world. And sure, what could go wrong in a small plane? They had to land in India and they were arrested on the suspicion of spying and smuggling. They lost their passports, their equipment was confiscated and they spent several days under guard. Anyway, so it was a frightening experience, but it did not deter them. And later that year, they did it again in a different aircraft and successfully flew around the world. We associated him with cars, but he has a lot more under his belt. They flew from Greenland towards Canada, minus 50 degrees in a small plane. He called it a rite of passage. Okay.

Eamon, it is Cars on RTE Radio 1. Mags and Kilmainham texted and she said, I had all of my plans for today. But unfortunately, the rain changed everything. So here I am doing a clear out of my wardrobes. But the feng shui, imagine the feeling afterwards. You can easily shift through the rails. There's nothing better.

0: Louise, having a lovely Friday, grooving in the kitchen. Safe travels to Mayo. Henry in Dublin, lovely to hear from you. Ruth in Waterford, say, what about some trad music? You might be in for a treat. We've got a great album of the week on the way, but Ruth is looking for some trad music to get culture night started. Something from Christy, the Wolf Tones, or my favourite, the Waterboys, would be great. And Billy James and Charlie have just finished another school week at Gaelscoil Loch Gorman, and they are ready for the weekend. Gramil and Mayagath, well, good to hear from you guys. On the way, I have got our album of the week, but I think we should take a little trip to Sweden on a Friday. Two tracks from incredible Swedish artists after this.
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That is Ace of Base, The Sign. Before that, Robin, Dancing on My Own. If I was really under pressure to pick a favourite song for a very long time in my life, it would have been Robin, Dancing on My Own. And then I grew out of it, but it's nice to go back to my 30s. We're talking about The Weeknd. Hey Louise, I spent a wet Friday morning making organic tomato sauce. Tomatoes grown in my back garden. What else are people doing on a wet Friday in September? Anne, in Dublin 22, I think you might be in the minority on that one. I wish that that was how I spent my wet Friday mornings, but no, and I hope you're going to make pizza tonight with that tomato sauce. Reading emailed, heading to Mullingar to celebrate the engagement of my son Julian to the lovely Lauren. Exciting times ahead, Mammy Breeding. And she will see the ring for the first time this evening. That is so exciting for your family. Aidy's on the way to Inishbofin. Play a tune for Emer. And we've got a text for Ray. How about Joy by Ray? Thank you. Yes, I have Lynn already. Great minds, great minds. But right now it's time to celebrate our RTE Radio 1 album of the week, and let me tell you all about it. It comes from the Mary Wallopers, our favourite here. Paddy Wackery is the name of the album, and they remain rooted in that wonderful folk tradition. But this is their own voice. This is their own voice and personality really coming through so beautifully on this. A handful of traditional favourites, and they're going further into the original songwriting. So have a listen and enjoy it. This is from the RTE Radio 1 album of the week, and this is Kit Kat Club.

Kick Out Club, the Mary Wallopers. John said they were the highlight of Electric Picnic. They'll be the highlight of this week on the music shows across Radio 1. Paddy Wackery is the name of the album. Lovely sleeve, a lovely cover on that. A couple of pints and a few bags of crisps. Ripple crisps for extra flavour. And you know the way you do it in the pub, you open them properly so everyone can share. Like that. So that is the cover of a great album, the RTE Radio 1 album of the week. Thought it'd go nicely beside this. Live version. Didn't know that until seconds ago.

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0: I might get you set up for Culture Night. Culture Night. Big night. Tonight begins with Arena at 7, followed by Ray Cudahy and Colin Murray with two Culture Night specials and a great archive this evening from Culture Nights Past. So stay tuned on Radio 1 to celebrate all things Culture Night. Let me say hello to Sister Rose. Rose, very happy birthday. On the way to Clare to meet up this evening. Thanks from Mark in Dublin. Watch out for Mark and Rose celebrating the birthday today. And also, would you play a song for my daughter Rachel on her way back from college in Carlow, said she. Seamus. We will, of course. She might like a little bit of Ray on the way after this.
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Well, does what it says in the tin, that one, doesn't it? Joy is the name of the song. That is Ray, and it is absolutely full of joy. And one thing that would make it more joyful is it's a family affair. How fabulous. Are her sisters, Amma, and absolutely feature with her in that song. And it's just so rich, isn't it? Soulful and gospel influences going throughout. And that's from the album where she got Al Green and Hans Zimmer involved. So big vision and lots of ambition from a real star that is Ray. Sister Sledge now. More sisters, eh? This is Thinking of You.

0: Before we go, let me give a big shout out to the folks in Kilmore celebrating 62 years of marriage in Rosslare. Big lunch tomorrow, the whole family going. Thanks for that text, Mary. Now, I'll be back with you Monday, 3 o'clock. We've got a big week next week, a really special show on Tuesday with Gemma Hayes and the RTE Concert Orchestra. I'll be looking forward to that all weekend. So I'll talk to you on Monday. Have a wonderful weekend and stand by. It's Claire and Katie on Drive Time.
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12: Hello and welcome. It's Claire Brock
13: and Katie Hannan here on today's Drive Time. Coming up,
12: with energy prices rising, what might the VAT cut on home heating oil look like?
13: We'll hear why primary school teachers voted overwhelmingly to begin work to rule and to join the public sector strike next month.
12: Two teenagers arrested after another case of wrong way driving on the M50. As Fistru finds Gardaí acted appropriately before the M9 crash, we'll hear from the GRA on plans for Garda Pursuit training.
13: Our reporter Elizabeth Hurst. Here's why nitrous oxide is no laughing matter.
12: What does the High Rocks soiling incident tell us about human nature?
13: Plus, the Ed Sheeran tour fallout, Trump reigniting the United Ireland debate, and the trials of securing concert tickets. We'll have all of that and more in our Friday catch-up.
12: You can WhatsApp us on 0870 32 32 32. You can text us 51551 or email the programme. It's drivetime at rte.ie. But first, fuel is a topic that looms large on the government agenda. With the forthcoming budget, with winter on our doorstep, VAT on home heating oil, as well as the prices on the pump, are causes of concern for many around the country. We're joined now by Kevin McPartland, CEO of Fuels for Ireland, who are calling for a reduction in VAT on home heating oil. You're welcome to the programme, Kevin. What

0: people looking at in terms of the difference between VAT that you're going to pay on gas and electricity versus what you will pay on home heating?
1: Look, to be really frank, the difference in cash terms isn't huge. If we look at what reducing the VAT from 13.5%, which is what it is on home heating oil, to 9%, which is what it is on gas, the difference is only €68 on a 1,000 litre fill. So it's not necessarily that this is a massive contribution to improve people's kind of cost of living. It's a basic equity piece. If you think that, you know, while only 4% of homes in Dublin rely on home heating oil, whereas 75% of homes in Monaghan do, if you think that half of homeowners who are over, or home households who are led by somebody over the age of 65 rely on home heating. This is something which disproportionately impacts rural Ireland, older people, people who are less wealthy. This is something which needs to be done as a matter of equity. It's not really in response just to this particular moment in time where we have very high prices.
0: Okay, so you're saying is this would make it fairer, but it's not going to save people a huge amount of money, is it?
1: It's not. And we have said, and I've said in the studio many times before, we actually need a fundamental review of all of the different taxation elements and the compliance costs that impact the price of fuel. But this is something which is a matter of just basic equity. Why should somebody who lives where I live in the suburbs of Dublin pay only 2/3 of the tax of my mother in North Cork or my cousins in Ballyhornis in County Mayo?
0: But what homes, and give us an overview, you've mentioned two spots there around the country, but there are many households, aren't they, that are depending on home heating oil in particular, which may force a little bit of government focus on this come the budget.
1: Well, one would hope there'll be some focus on this, because it is an issue that it disproportionately impacts rural Ireland, as I say. While only 40% of homes in the country rely on home heating oil, 60% of those in rural Ireland do. And that's the difference. This is a matter which, you know, once you get outside of Dublin and Cork, Limerick, Galway, once you get outside the big cities, this is something which is of real importance.
0: Are the government's hands not tied, though, when it comes to the VAT that they're charging on kerosene because of this historical derogation offering reduced rates to certain supplies? But they can't go, apparently, below this floor of 12%.
1: That's correct. They would have to go...
0: So they can't actually make the changes that you're looking for, Kevin?
1: They can't do it instantly. But you know, because something is difficult, I think isn't good enough reason not to do it. We would have to go back to the European Union and say, just as they have for natural gas, they should make this allowance for home heating oil. And it's Annex 3 of the VAT regulations in the EU. It can be done. It won't happen instantly, but it could be done relatively swiftly if there was political will to do so.
0: And do you think the political will is there?
1: Well, I think if you look at, you know, you've had the Taoiseach and the Taoiseach talking this week about the need to address home heating oil in particular. There are only two levers which government have over home heating oil, carbon tax and VAT. And I'm very much of the opinion, Fuels for Ireland is very much of the opinion, that carbon tax is not the lever which should be pulled. Carbon tax is the one element of the taxation on fuels which is hypothecated for climate action. It's also the one thing that supports us in replacing fossil fuels with renewable energy. So we think they should leave that alone. So in that case...
0: So you're saying don't touch the carbon tax, even though we have heard from Micheál Martin this week saying, I think we're more or less focused, and he was speaking at the ploughing, obviously under political pressure to do something around the issue of home heating. He said, we are focused on the idea of decoupling that kerosene issue. So looking specifically at kerosene, but you're saying don't touch the carbon tax rate that is imposed on kerosene or home heating oil there.
1: Well, the thing is, Claire, if they were to change the carbon tax, they would also have to go to Europe and get some extra permissions on that, because we have a derogation against what's called the energy trading scheme based on the fact that we have a carbon tax in this country. So there's no easy answer here, but I think we have to start looking at how we address the hard answers.
0: Just give us an idea of the price rises that we have seen when it comes to home heating, Kevin. CSO figures have shown that they've jumped over 44% in the space of a year. What's that look like in real figures and in bills?
1: It's much more than that now. I mean, the difference in the last week or two have really made a difference. So if you bought a 1,000 litre fill of home heating oil this week last year, it would have cost around €900. Today it will cost around €1,600. So we really have to, and we have to recognise that this is something which we've walked into.
0: That's a colossal jump.
1: It's absolutely huge. And, you know, Fuels for Ireland members and the people who we supply hear the,

0: really sad stories of people when they ring to make an order and find out the price and they're just shocked. You know, this is something which is having a massive impact.
1: And what are people doing now? How are they responding to that? Because we've had a great summer. Are they putting off refilling the tank for as long as they can?
0: They have been putting off as long as they can so far, but we're getting to the point where that won't happen anymore. Like our overall home heating oil sales are radically down over the summer months. You will always have some people topping up, but what they're also doing is instead of buying the 1,000 litres, they're buying 500 litres and coming back. Now that's actually more expensive because you pay a delivery charge, and the delivery charge is the same whether you buy 1,000 or 100 litres. And we do get people ringing and buying 100 litres. You know, this is something which really does need attention. We're coming into a problem, and let's be real about what that problem looks like. We will have older people who are rationing their heating this winter. Mm-hmm. That's a real problem.
1: And if we hear from government that there's very little they can do about that 13.5% rate for home heating oil, as distinct from the 9% on gas and electricity, you know, can you trust them on that? That they can't go below that floor because of EU rules.
0: It's correct to say they can't do it today. But it's not correct to say it cannot be done. It would take some political effort, some political will in the European Union. And I think that there is a will at a European level to look at how we can address the impact that this is having on people. And Ireland is the only country in the EU which uses kerosene for its home heating oil. And that's why we're particularly impacted. We have to take a lead here.
1: And maybe there needs to be an overall policy change at why we do look at kerosene and our reliance on kerosene for home heating oil.
0: Oh, there's no denying that. Look, we all know we have to move away from fossil and toward renewable, but that's not going to help people afford to fill their tanks this winter. We need to be realistic.
1: Briefly, Kevin, to ask you, we've heard from Simon Harris also this week saying we'll have to make some broader calls around petrol and diesel and trying to provide people with some degree of a roadmap or certainty in terms of energy, fuel, excise for the time ahead in what is an uncertain world. What would you say to that? And when Simon Harris says that, what do you think he's hinting at in terms of the energy fuel excise?
0: I think what he's hinting at is a clarity on how long the extension of the excise duty will go on for. I don't think they're looking at further excise cuts. And I will have all sorts of criticisms of government and the Minister of Finance and the taxation on fuels. But realistically, I don't think they can do a great deal more. You know, there is no country in Europe that has reduced the tax on fuel more than the Irish government have in the last 6 months. We need the income for all of the schools and hospitals and roads. And all, you know, the tax take on fuel is a really significant part. They can't do without it. But I think it's the certainty that he's talking about is most likely how long the excise duty cuts will be extended for.
1: All right, and that's something that you will be pushing to see continue?
0: We'd want to see it continue and to take this thing out. For consumers, being really frank, Claire, it doesn't make a great deal of difference commercially to the fuel industry because high prices don't actually drive demand down very much.
1: All right, we will leave it there for now, but thank you, Kevin McPartland, CEO of Fuels for Ireland. Thanks for joining us in studio today.
2: Now, earlier this week, former England footballer Raheem Sterling admitted to dangerous driving on a motorway and to possessing nitrous oxide for wrongful inhalation. The 31-year-old was arrested in May after crashing his Lamborghini and causing substantial damage to the vehicle. The footballer was in possession of 6 canisters of nitrous oxide in the car at the time of the crash. The case has reignited calls for more to be done to crack down on the availability of nitrous oxide and to highlight the serious damage it can cause. Our reporter Elizabeth Hurst joins us in studio now. You're very welcome, Elizabeth. How big an issue do we have with nitrous oxide here?
3: So for people who don't really know, nitrous oxide is commonly known as laughing gas. It can be used legitimately in medicine and the hospitality sector, but over the past few years, many people will know and have spoken about noticing empty canisters littering our parks and roadside. So I joined Sinn Féin TD Mark Ward earlier on to discuss this. We were out in Greenfort, which is near Neilstown. We found several large canisters dumped on a green, and it was really close to a local school as well.
4: So I'd say there must be at least 20 canisters here today, and this is only one part. I know I could walk up the road and I could come across another 20 canisters as well. So right across this community you'll see discarded nitrous oxide canisters. Even driving the road you see them discarded on the side of the road.
5: Teresa Costello, the Senator, recently did a pick-up in Tala and she found 200 in 1 hour alone. Would that number be surprising to you?
4: Absolutely not. It wouldn't surprise me whatsoever. Like if I walk around here with you for an hour, we'd find 200 canisters, no problem at all.

0: all. So if it's an issue in Talla, it's an issue in Condalkin, it's an issue right across Dublin. But I'm talking to my colleagues right across the state, and they're telling me it's an issue in their areas as well, from Dublin to Cork to Kilkenny to Drogheda. An awful lot of parents didn't realise what they were at first. Actually, when they first happened, parents thought they were helium because they were being used with balloons. They didn't know what they were. So the very first thing I managed to get done was to get the nitrous oxide put onto the drugs.ie website so people can go and find some information about it. We have children as young as 12 around this area accessing the Condalkin Drug and Alcohol Task Force with help for nitrous oxide. We've seen a 175% increase in the amount of young people who are presenting to the Adolescent Addiction Service and the HSE with help with nitrous oxide. And only this week I got figures back from the HSE to say that there's been a 130% increase in the amount of people accessing addiction services, but 50% of those are under the age of 18.
1: Yeah, so a real issue with children there, as Mark Ward was saying. Are we moving towards legislation to tackle the availability of laughing gas?
2: Yes, so as Deputy Ward mentioned there, he has proposed legislation. Now, that legislation would limit who could purchase nitrous oxide, and wholesalers would be required a licence to sell it, and retail sellers would need to then be on an approved register. And as I mentioned, Senator Teresa Costa, who's Fianna Fáil senator, is another politician who has called for more to be done to tackle the issue. We've seen the Irish Sun recently launched a campaign called No Laughing Matter. So I also spoke with Dr. Damien Lowry. He's a specialist counselling neuropsychologist. He's done a lot of research into this issue, and he showed me photographs of canisters popping up from numerous areas across Dublin. His warning is incredibly stark for those who use and abuse nitrous oxide.
3: You're just sailing close to the winds of risk and danger, and I don't think people appreciate, you know, it, even colloquially, the term for nitrous oxide is laughing gas. Like, it's got a kind of a headline name attached to it, which is funny, you know. It disarms the risks. It kind of conceals the risks and dangers that it might present. But believe you me, when you're on the other side of the hospital life, where you're seeing inpatients who are 19 and 20 who are learning how to walk again because the nitrous oxide that they've inhaled over the course of a weekend with friends, and the reports from these individuals is that, I'm obviously quoting here loosely, but everyone's doing it. So that means a lot of people are doing it, clearly. And there's evidence to show that's the case. It's easily accessible. You can order it online. When it is consumed beyond therapeutic thresholds, it depletes the body of certain nutrients that are essential, and it results in scarring of the spinal cord. Now, when you scar nerves, they don't heal very well. Think of brain injury and whether or not you recover fully, if ever, from brain injury. The brain is just packed full of nerves. The spine is a column of nerves. Skin heals within days, muscle heals generally within weeks, bones heal within months, nerves heal within years, if at all. So if nitrous oxide is at risk of damaging and scarring your nerves, you've really got to think twice about whether or not it's worth it.
1: Got a really sobering warning there from Dr. Lowry about young people aged like 19 or 20 having to learn how to walk again. We mentioned earlier, Elizabeth, about the use of laughing gas by celebrities. Are the medics concerned that, you know, this could normalise it?
2: As you said there, Katie, I suppose medics are really dealing with the cold face of this. They are seeing the most horrific circumstances, you know, 19, 20 year olds, as you said, learning to walk again. I also spoke to psychiatrist, he's Dr. Brendan Kelly, about the impact that nitrous oxide has on people's mental health as well as physical health, and whether it is worrying to see the use of laughing gases by celebrities and people who are seen as role models in society.
4: So nitrous oxide is a gas that people inhale. They breathe it in, and they do it because it has a short-term effect. It gives a kind of a rush. And what it does is it makes the person feel euphoric sometimes, but more commonly dissociated. So a feeling like things are unreal, like the texture of reality is different. People get giddy. Their sense of time is distorted. But perhaps more worryingly, your visual sense is distorted as well. People struggle to see patterns. They can have hallucinations. So it's really distorting their sensory experience of the world. A very short-term effect, but a very powerful one. Well, in the short term, it means people do dangerous things. They're not able to perceive

0: perceive space correctly, so they fall. They're not able to see things correctly. So, for example, if someone is driving a car, which they never should be, and they should never take this stuff anyway, but if someone were driving a car, they would be utterly unable to distinguish the sides of the road, other vehicles, and make the kind of subtle judgments required for driving. So the first impact on health is that people can have accidents and injuries and hurt themselves. It can also have an immediate effect within the body, in the sense that the gas itself can give people frostbite, of all things, which is very serious. And inhaling a large amount can block oxygen getting into the body, so a person can die. And it can also have cardiac effects on the heart. So the physical effects immediately are extremely powerful and extremely dangerous. The behaviour of celebrities and people in the public sphere is very important when you're looking at the use of substances like this. And basically, nitrous oxide is a dangerous substance. It can harm you, it will harm you, and it can kill you. So it's important that public figures bear this in mind. Public figures, by virtue of being in the public domain, have added responsibility to behave responsibly and to own up when they make an error. So there is absolutely no place for public figures using nitrous oxide or similar in any circumstance.
1: And that was psychiatrist Brendan Kelly there speaking to our reporter Elizabeth Hurst on that very serious issue of nitrous oxide. Many thanks for that, Elizabeth.
2: Now, coming up, primary school teachers are to hold a nationwide strike on the 14th of October. We'll hear from their union, the INTO, and an investigation into the M9 crash finds Gardaí, who pursued the BMW, are cleared of wrongdoing. But up next, why do athletes push themselves to the point of soiling themselves?
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0: An apology from Joanna Wetrick, a Hyrox athlete competing in Beijing last weekend, who soiled herself midway through the race and kept going, eventually winning out. In the last day, she has said sorry and retroactively withdrawn, forfeiting the win. Organisers have also admitted that they hadn't handled the situation correctly and they're now bringing in new rules. Psychologically, though, she is far from alone. Pushing the body past what it wants is exactly the mindset that elite athletes spend years working on. Well, for more on this, we're joined now by sports psychologist Aoife Quinn. Aoife, you're welcome to the show. First of all, give us a quick refresher for those who don't take part in this about what Hyrox is and what the race, which sounds particularly grueling, what it consists of.
1: Absolutely, yes. So Hyrox is a relatively new sport. So it's a combination of running and then what are called functional workout stations. So participants are running for a kilometre and then they go to these workout stations. So they might be lifting weights, they might be doing burpees, and then they repeat this 8 times. So it's essentially an indoors fitness race. For elite athletes, they could finish it under an hour. Amateurs would take more, probably an hour and a half, maybe even more. So there'd be similarities with the likes of marathon running in that it's mm-hmm. it's fundamentally an endurance sport. So it's very physically demanding.
0: Yeah, and it's hugely popular. It launched, I think, less than 10 years ago, and there were just hundreds of participants then. But now there's well over 200,000 people competing across the world. So Aoife, I mean, in the heat of competing, and you liken it to a marathon in terms of the endurance, but what's going through the athlete's head when, you know, they are going around the stations and competing really intensively to score those all-important points?
1: Absolutely. So we have to try and put ourselves into the mindset of the athlete. And first and foremost, what's going to be so important for them is concentration, right? So they're using their concentration skills. And these are not skills that everybody has. They're skills that these athletes have worked. They have practiced their attentional control. And what they have to make sure is that they're not going to be distracted or they're going to be disturbed by anything that's not to do with their performance. So essentially, they are filtering out what's not important, right? So say, for example, if we are here, we are sitting down on a chair at the moment. We're not thinking about what the chair feels like under us. We probably are now because I've asked you to think about it.
0: I am, yes.
1: So are you saying
0: elite athletes in this situation are not necessarily thinking about their bodily functions?
1: Yeah. And again, you know, this is quite a unique situation. Like, yes, okay, people can be sick and experience diarrhea in sport. It doesn't happen all that often. Yes, it happens in the same way people can be ill in day-to-day life. But you have to try and understand what they're focusing on. Mm. These athletes are trained to push through pain. They are designed to push through, you know, any sort of mental barriers. They have huge self-discipline. They put in a lot of training. And so they are focused on that end goal.
0: Yeah.
1: And what's not relevant to them is going to be filtered out. That's not to say that she wasn't aware of that.
0: But it's interesting because it obviously is highly relevant to the other athletes taking part because of the shared equipment. And yes, just to remind listeners, and I don't know if anyone has seen this video, but it's a very hard watch. But she kept competing, even though she clearly soiled herself and it was on the equipment that she was using. But she kept going. And I think that's why people were very upset about it, because if you are in competition with this person, then essentially it's a biohazard you're having to run and compete against. But there was no plan in place. I mean, should there be a plan to protect an athlete even if they're not making the call themselves?
1: 100%. And what you said there is spot on. And it is that aspect of it affected other athletes. And it is quite, I suppose, again, it's a slightly unique sport in that you've the shared equipment, you're also indoors, and then you're doing an endurance sport. So, you know, the odds of these things happening, like it can happen. And you have to understand, again, her decision making, while she is so focused on the job that she has to do, which is completing this race, you know, she's in the zone. She's in that state of flow. She's not pondering ethical, moral questions. Is this right? Is this wrong? What about the other competitors? That's for the officials to step in and say, this is not safe. But again, as you said, there was no rule. There was, they didn't have that rule to fall back on to say, we're making this decision now, because again, it doesn't happen all that often. And they have apologised and put the rule in now, which is great.
0: They certainly have. Not before, I suppose, everyone around the world got to see this. And we had Joanna Wetrick issuing an apology for it. Now, things like this, they do happen occasionally. And we remember Gary Lineker, Sonia O'Sullivan.
1: Absolutely.
0: There was Paula Radcliffe when she was on the run, the famous weeing incident. And then Carlo Alcaraz, he vomited into his towel on the courtside most recently at the US Open. Going back to the frame of mind athletes are in at that moment, are they just so in the zone in these situations that the urge to stop and just doesn't register with them? Is that what happens? And is that fairly typical then?
1: Absolutely. And you have to remember, particularly for endurance sports, that athletes have to develop that mindset where they can push past those barriers. So where their body and their brain is saying, this is getting uncomfortable, I don't want to continue. You have to be able to push past that if you want to progress as an athlete. So they have that grit, they have that mental toughness. And of course, that's what they're going to have. Mm-hmm. That's the mindset that they're going to have on competition day.
0: And that's why they win, essentially, isn't
1: it? Absolutely. Absolutely. It is that ability to be so laser focused on what you're doing, to filter out anything that's not important. And ultimately, you know, that's what happened.
0: Yeah.
1: And she will learn from it, and other athletes will learn from it as well. But as you said, it can happen to anybody at any stage in any area of life.
0: Well, it's certainly interesting that the organisers in this instance as well said, look, we could have handled it better and we should have pulled her off the course. Yeah. So, yeah, I suppose everyone's taking lessons from it, really. But Aoife Quinn, thank you for taking us through that story. Sports psychologist Aoife Quinn there, thanks for joining us on Drive Time. Now, coming up between now and 6 o'clock, primary school teachers, they're to hold a nationwide strike on the 14th of October. We're going to hear from their union. And is sharing really caring, as the French finance minister calls for Ireland's tax intake to be shared across the EU? EU members. We'll speak to Minister for Enterprise, Trade and Employment, Peter Burke. Plus, President Trump endorses a united Ireland, and Ed Sheeran versus Macklemore. The catch-up will bring you up to speed later on.
2: Now, two teenagers have been arrested after a Gardaí car was rammed during an incident where a stolen car was driven the wrong way down the M50 and other areas of Dublin last night. It's been just over a month since five teenage boys died in a head-on collision while driving a car the wrong way on the M9 in County Kildare. Fistru has found that Gardaí acted appropriately during their pursuit of the vehicle for a short period before it joined the M9 against the direction of traffic. We're joined now by John Joe O'Connell, Vice President of the Gardaí Representative Association. Good evening to you, John Joe.
3: Good evening. Thanks for having me.
2: This investigation, this Fistru investigation, it was the sixth referral to the police ombudsman between 2021 and 2026 relating to Gardaí interactions with vehicles being driven the wrong way on motorways and national roads. And we know, again, there was another incident last night. Can I just get your reaction to this Fistru report, John Joe?
3: Okay, yeah, well, I suppose it doesn't take, it's still very fresh in the memory of your listeners there and with our members of this horrific incident that occurred on the M9, where five young men, teenagers, were killed driving the wrong way down that roadway. But, Fistru were involved at the very early stages, and I suppose personally I represent the members in Kildare and across the country, of course, but we are happy with the outcome.

0: that our members, as Fitzroy stated, acted appropriately within the law and within a Garda policy in this instance. You know, it is with the whole everything that happened that night and the days after. You know, it was. You know, our members are only we're only human. As I say, we're ordinary people doing an extraordinary job. So it is of great relief that Fitzroy have made this announcement. To be honest about it. And I will say I want to thank Fitzroy on behalf of the GRA with how quickly they have come out with this announcement. We have other members across the country who aren't so lucky with the speed of an announcement and the result of an investigation, because we have members who are left sitting for months and years with investigation going on and on and on with no answer. But in any event, with this particular incident, it's happy is the wrong word, but with this announcement, it is relief for our members that we represent in Kildare.
1: In relation to the wider issues then that were raised by that that crash and indeed many other incidents, the GRA has been calling for specialist pursuit training, a national pursuit framework and a dedicated professional driving licence for Garda members carrying out this kind of work. What are you hearing about when we might see any or all of those?
0: Yeah, well, this... Look, we've said it before, even before this incident, we've had at our conferences and various meetings with Garda management and with the Department of Justice, we've looked for specialist training in relation to pursuit. It's nothing strange to people at this stage. They've heard it. I think it was a surprise at the time that not one member of an Garda Síochána is trained in pursuit training. There was a joint committee meeting there on justice the other day where we had the General Secretary of the GRA and the President and the other Garda associations and Garda management were before the committee and spoke, and it was they were informed by Chief Superintendent, one of the chiefs there that day, that by the end of this year there will be six members trained in relation to pursuit. Now, my knowledge of that, these will be the six Garda driver trainers that will be trained up to spec, and then there will be a rollout of training to everyone else across the country after that. So this isn't going to be something that's going to happen by the 1st of January 2027. Guards are going to be trained to pursuit training. So there will be a training programme put in place after that.
1: Okay, so in the meantime, what are Gardaí expected to do? Are Gardaí expected to have some limited amount of pursuit in cases like this without any training?
0: Yeah, well, it's I can say, just to comment on the incident, the M9 as well, our members drove within the law, within Garda policy, and while making split-second decisions for across the country for criminals who fail to stop for guards. And that is a very dynamic environment, I can tell you, at whether it's 3 o'clock in the day or 3 o'clock in the morning, when we've members, whether they've 5 year service or 35 year service behind the steering wheel of a patrol car or sitting up on a motorbike to make these decisions. So, it is, yes, you've mentioned it. We are looking for a work driving licence. We are looking, and I've said it before in other forums, and it was said at the Joint Committee as well, we are looking for our members to be indemnified to some extent in relation to the backlash that can happen after an incident like this. We have members before the courts across the country in relation to their attempts to intervene in these incidents, and it's kind of you're damned if you do and you're damned if you don't. So it has been said to me, in the last couple of weeks, it seems as if members of an Garda Síochána, the members I represent, that we've the handcuffs on us and the criminals don't. But
1: presumably...
0: Look, it's training that we've looked for. It's coming, but it's coming, and we're delighted it's coming, by the way. But this is going to be a drawn-out process over the coming years.
1: Can I ask you then just the general area of road policing? We saw reports this week that the Garda road policing numbers have risen by just 5 in a year, despite, we have had such a huge focus and an increase, as we all know, in the number of fatalities on our roads. Is there an issue with how attractive road policing is seen within an Garda Síochána? I mean, do officers want to move into that side of policing, or is that part of it?
0: Oh, no, that's not the issue at all. So, yeah, there's five or six members came in the last couple of weeks, and two of them came to Nace, where I work my day job. So they're very welcome and they're well needed. But you could put five in each division and it would barely have the numbers up to what they should be. We were over 1,000, I think it was around

0: 1,100 back in 2010 or in around that era. Now we're down to just over 600. So we've had a drop of about 40%. The population has increased in that time. The amount of cars, trucks, motorbikes, cyclists, e-scooters, e-scramblers, the whole lot has increased in that time. Whereas the numbers in roads police, it's not that the roads police knew it, is unattractive. We actually have competitions held, and there are people on those lists who are successful in those competitions are waiting to be brought in. Okay, so the question has to then arise, why are they not being brought in? Is it to do with the EU presidency and the stretch that that has put on Garda Síochána in general? I don't know. Is it the fear of local managers, whether they're based in Donegal, Waterford, or everywhere in between? They do not want to release members on the regular units into a specialist unit like roads policing or elsewhere. So, you know, if it's a priority, which, as far as I'm concerned, it is, that's what I've been told for the almost 30 years I've been in Garda Síochána, prove it and put the members in the roads policing units, which will help address a lot of the problems that we're talking about today and other problems that people are well aware of.
1: Well, because as we cover this all the time on Drive Time, and all listeners constantly come back to us and say enforcement is the biggest issue. That is the problem they see, that they just don't see your members out on the road, and that that has fed into where we are at now with fatalities and accident statistics. Can I ask you, there was that initiative that was launched a couple of years ago for all Gardaí to do a half hour of road safety work on every shift. Does that actually happen?
0: Yeah, well, what happens is the guards on, I suppose, anyone who's employed in roads policing goes out, and that's their for their 10 hours of the day or whatever hours they're employed, that's what they go out and do. For members who are on the regular units, they are instructed to undertake a half an hour of a checkpoint and to look at roads, road traffic offences during that time period. But they're looking at that anyway during their 12-hour tour. But what I will say is the members on the regular units are stretched a lot. And so they're going from call to call to call to call to call, whether it's domestic violence, assaults, righteous behaviour, and everything else in between. So they are limited in what they can do, but when they find a half an hour during the day, they will do that.
1: Okay, but it's not an absolutely nailed on...
0: They are instructed to do that, but like...
1: But you're saying sometimes like, they just simply don't have the time, you know, is what you're saying.
0: If you're okay, able to juggle three balls, great. If there's nine balls thrown at you, the odd one might drop. So if a member has said, right, we're going to do a half an hour checkpoint from 10 p.m. to 10:30,
1: okay,
0: and then at 5 to 10 or 5 past 10, they're called to a domestic violence incident, they have to go to that. And so the regular units are fighting fires out there as well, to be honest about it.
1: Okay, I hear what you're saying on that. Time is against us here. I just want to ask you...
0: They're putting the effort to do that, and they do it. And they're detecting offences, and they're arresting drink drivers, and drink drivers, and drug drivers, and dangerous drivers, and disqualified drivers. It's all the D's, like, but... I want to say, your listeners to be aware, all our members will go out and try and detect these offences, and to go out and be proactive and prevent the offences on the roads. But just on the regular, it can be that difficult to when you're going from call to call to call to call to call to fit in that half an hour. But they do where they can.
1: Okay, John Joe, I just want to ask you before I let you go. Earlier today, the president of the GRA, Niall Hodgkins, was on Morning Ireland calling for an independent inquiry after this week's RT Investigates documentary on protected disclosures within the Gardaí. Since then, the AGSI, the Association of Garda Sergeants and Inspectors, have also now called for a statutory public inquiry, saying they have serious concerns about the independence of the protected disclosures process within on Garda Síochána. Why do you think an independent inquiry is required now?
0: Yeah, I suppose what has come out over the last 48, 72 hours with the programme on RTE, with other contributors from Garda management, government, opposition party members, and other interested parties in this process, people who have been in the middle of the process, people who are aware of the process. And I suppose there seems to be failings there. I think everyone agrees there has been issues. And so our association that represents 11,500 members throughout the country suppose if we want to say to our members, hand over heart, that you can enter this process with trust in that process, and be satisfied that you will be entered into a process and your issues will be taken on board and properly looked at. And we think that this independent forum now has to occur, particularly what has come out in the last 72 hours.
1: Okay, we'll have to leave it there for now, but many thanks. That's John Joe O'Connell from the Garda Representative Association.
2: Now, we just want to bring you some breaking news that's reaching us here on Drive Time. The chief executive of Ryanair, Michael O'Leary, he has apologised sincerely and unreservedly for using the term rapist in reference to the airline's competitors. In a video that's been posted on YouTube, Mr. O'Leary said that in conversation with family and friends, he has come to realise that the word has caused considerable upset and offence to a wide number of people, especially to victims and survivors. And addressing victims and survivors, he said, "I'm truly sorry for the offence and the upset that I've caused you by my careless use of those words. It won't happen again." Now, parents will be taking a very deep breath after the latest public sector union voted overwhelmingly for strike action. Today, 99.5% of the Irish National Teachers Organisation, representing primary school teachers, voted to join fellow public sector workers in a proposed nationwide strike on Wednesday, the 14th of October, on the issue of public sector pay. We're joined now by John Boyle, General Secretary of the INTO. John, there's two things that your members have voted in favour of: work to rule from October 5th and then a strike day on Wednesday, the 14th of October. Will you talk us through exactly what you're planning?
3: I will indeed, Claire. Good evening to you and your listeners. So I suppose maybe what brought this about, first of all, and then what we're planning. So all those listeners driving home from work and looking forward to their dinner this evening, Claire, they have a government that's still cooking with a failed recipe from back in the financial emergency 15 years ago. And they're expecting workers and citizens to digest the horrible fare that they're serving up. But at the exact same time, we noticed in the last year, they're bringing their big buddies from business out to Michelin star restaurants. And this week, 28,000 of INTO members, people living and working on islands, people in rural areas, drove long distances to 155 branch meetings for 6 hours up till 9:30 at night to vote 99.5% in favour of industrial action. This is a momentous decision, and it needs to be a wake-up call for government. And what I would say to you is that the announcement today of the result, that those people are so enraged, they're only indicating what they intend to do to bring a government to a negotiation table. This government has refused even to phone the negotiators in the public service with regards to a pay deal for the last 80 days. They allowed the previous agreement to run out, and like any other worker in the country or people driving home, our members are suffering, struggling from huge cost increases.
2: And John, so I can see there from your members that you have overwhelming support, 99.5%, as you're underlying there, of primary school teachers attached to the INTO are in favour of this. But many parents will be listening to this and they will be dreading the prospect of having to take the day off work on October 14th or to organise childcare on that day. It's a big decision to strike in our schools. What do you say to parents?
3: It's a very big decision and not taken lightly. And of course, the teachers who went to the ballot box this week, they have been enraged for longer than this impasse over public service pay. They have been watching those children being let down by this government in the largest classes in Europe with a shambolic approach to special education and so on and so forth. So we've been making our case on behalf of the children of Ireland. Mm-hmm. And yes, on the 14th of October, it's looking like 420,000 Irish citizens who go to work early every morning are going to be withdrawing their labour. and the country is likely to be shut down that day because government hasn't come to their senses. And among them will be teachers and parents who are public servants who won't be going to work.
2: Okay.
3: So the schools are likely to be closed that day.
2: Well, there will be other parents who will be going to work as well, John, but I take your point that public sector workers, if it's happening across the board, there will be a lot of people who are downing tools that day. I just want to bring you what the Department of Public

0: when a public service agreement is expiring at the end of June, the discussions would begin 3 to 4 months previously. This government deliberately delayed even the last agreement, where hundreds of thousands of workers have not had their commitments to the last agreement upheld by government. They were supposed to be getting money last September that hasn't been paid. And then at the very brink, they called us in for exploratory talks, and they're suggesting that we set preconditions. We are representing workers who are really, really struggling in their daily lives, and we asked the government on this occasion, demanded of them, that rather than bringing the negotiating team into rooms for 3 or 4 weeks to try to milk us dry with productivity, that they would give us an indication as to how they were going to approach the massive deficit already this year, where inflation is 3.7% and the workers are only looking like they're going to get 1.5% plus whatever couple of hundred euros Jack Chambers intends giving them next year in a tax reduction. Okay. So we asked for a different approach to the talks, and they went missing for the whole summer. We were ready to go and meet them if they came back with a reasonable approach to pay, but they're stuck in the old FEMPI legislation.
1: So are you saying, John, briefly, because we're out of time on this, that if they do come back and engage with you, that this action that is due to begin October 5th with this rolling work to rule for a number of days before an all-out stoppage on October 14th, that you will reverse that decision?
0: The ball is in their court, Claire. That has been made it very clear. But, you know, the officials that we deal with and Minister Chambers' pronouncements don't give me much hope for an early resolution. The Taoiseach Micheál Martin and Tánaiste need to get back from the ploughing championships and get down to discussions about how they're going to bring this to a successful conclusion. We need pay certainty for this year and next year. Our members are struggling, and they showed this week that they are absolutely steadfast in their intention to do whatever is necessary to get fair and equal pay.
1: All right. Thank you for bringing us up to date on that decision by your members for a day of strike action on October 14th and the days of rolling work to rule from October 5th. John Boyle, General Secretary of the INTO, thank you.
2: Now, as we mentioned earlier, the Chief Executive of Ryanair, Michael O'Leary, has apologised sincerely and unreservedly for using the term rapist in reference to his airline's competitors. I think we can have a listen now to what he had to say in a video posted to YouTube.
3: Last week, at a press conference in Dublin, I used the term rapist to describe the high fares of our competitor airlines. I was quizzed by the press if I was trivialising rape. I replied by asserting my firm belief that rape is a heinous and terrible crime which cannot be trivialised. I believe I couldn't have been clearer in this regard. In conversations with family and friends, both inside and outside Ryanair, over the last 10 days, I've come to realise, however, that the word I use so carelessly has caused considerable upset and offence to a wide number of people, especially to victims and survivors. I want to apologise sincerely and unreservedly to those people, especially to the survivors. I am truly sorry for the offence and upset I've caused you by my careless use of those words. It won't happen again. I will try to learn from this mistake and do better in future. Thank you.
2: And that was Michael O'Leary in a video posted on YouTube today. 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
7: Yeah, hi, it's Lachlan here in number 42. 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

0: That's a serious bit of kit in your driveway. 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

0: Now, as we know, Oasis have announced a huge 2027 tour with dates right across the world, and they have said that they want to give genuine fans the best possible chance of getting tickets. But with millions expected to be trying for a limited number of tickets, it's thought as many as 7.3 million genuine fans could still miss out. Of course, when we were younger, you'd queue outside MTV or a venue with your mates, and now we have registration.
1: Or HMV.
0: What did I say? MTV. It's because I'm joined by Emma Lennon.
1: Exactly.
0: You wouldn't queue outside MTV. You'd never get in. It's only for special people like Emma. But you would queue outside HMV or maybe another venue to get your ticket. But now you're queuing online and it's all change, isn't it? It's dynamic pricing and virtual queues and codes and all sorts of algorithms. Well, to discuss this, I'm joined by communications consultant and former HMV MTV presenter, Emma Lennon. Emma. I mean, tell us about this. Like, it's crazy again. The minute I heard Oasis at Slane 2027, apart from getting there and back, I thought, how will the tickets work out this time round? It's just, it's changed so much, the process of acquiring them.
2: So much. So, quick background, 2025, Oasis came back with a bang after 10 years of whatever, not talking to each other, and everybody wanted to go. Everybody. So general release sale happened. Everybody tried to get tickets. The lucky few who did manage to get through the queue then ended up being charged €450 for a ticket they said would be €150. So now this time around, Oasis have said, no, we're not going to let that happen. We are going to make it simpler. We are going to make it fairer.
1: Really?
2: And it is so incredibly complicated.
0: Yeah. So how are they doing it? Yeah.
2: So here's what you got to do. First of all, you got to register and give every personal detail possible. And you have to answer a question. What is the name of the album Oasis released in 1995?
1: Is it the same question for everyone?
2: Everyone gets the same question.
1: Okay.
2: What's the story, Morning Glory? I don't know if it's there to stop the bots or find the genuine fans. You could Google. Anyway, you register. Then you wait for a code. Not everybody is going to get said code. When the code comes, the code will give you access to 3 days of selling, Friday, Saturday, Sunday. Next week, you'll get a window where you can buy the tickets. There will not be dynamic pricing.
0: So not everyone will get that code, no. Even if they know the album from 1995. So that's random as well.
2: Everything, exactly. So you'll register. Okay. Not everybody who registers is

0: going to get a code. So if you're sitting waiting for a code, and you will not get an email to say you're not getting a code, you'll just get silence.
1: You'll be ghosted.
0: You'll be ghosted by Oasis. That's what's going to happen. If you get your code, you then get told, right, Saturday the 26th between 1 and 3, here's your chance. And they're promising the tickets will not be dynamic pricing this time. They will be fixed, because last time that was the uproar, that literally they were four or five times by the time the demand was so much, the tickets went up.
2: And there is a consumer case being taken against Ticketmaster now in relation to those tickets, isn't there?
0: Well, so this is something I've learned. Do you know it's up to the artist whether the tickets, they opt in or opt out for those dynamic pricing tickets?
2: Because Harry Styles has opted out.
0: Oasis have now opted out. As you say, there's 300 people bringing lawsuits. I think it's from Taylor Swift.
1: All artists going this way? Is Harry Styles going the way of answer a question about my latest album and you may or may not get a code and you'll get a place in the queue at a specific time? Are they all doing this?
0: The answer to the question is new. Taylor Swift did the pre-registration, the pre-sale. Oasis have now taken it another level with this question and this window and
1: this
0: code.
1: Which you can just Google the answer to.
0: Anyone.
1: I actually got it wrong earlier on, I have to say.
0: Anyone
1: I said could, definitely maybe.
0: Yeah, but
1: I'm sorry.
0: But I mean, I miss the days. I miss the days of standing in the HMV queue making friends for life with fellow fans.
1: But was that fair?
0: Well, do you know what it was? It was physical. It was tangible. It was local.
2: And it's gone forever, is it?
0: I think we're now competing for tickets against people in London, people in Paris, so there's two gigs in Slane Castle next September and all over the world. And people are going to come and travel to Ireland for those gigs. Yeah. It's not just us up the road, you know, trying to get tickets anymore.
2: Emma, we have to leave it there. We have to go to the news. But many thanks for that. Depressing.
0: But for those who get to go, have a great time.
2: It would be great. Yeah. Emma Leddon, communications consultant, a former MTV presenter. Many thanks for joining us on Drive Time.
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2: It's Claire Brock and Katie Hannon here today. Still to come on Drive Time between now and six.
1: What would a VAT rate cut on home heating oil look like? We'll be asking Enterprise Minister Peter Burke about that and other political priorities.
2: When the Taoiseach met Andy Burnham, we'll have the latest on that meeting in Manchester.
1: And we'll chew over a very busy week with our Friday catch-up panel.
2: But first, the news read now by Ray Kennedy.
11: Thank you, Katie, and good evening from the newsroom. The chief executive of Ryanair, Michael O'Leary, has apologised unreservedly for his use of the term rapist to describe high fares charged by some of the airline's competitors. Dublin's Rape Crisis Centre and others called for an apology following his remarks during a media briefing related to Ryanair's annual general meeting earlier this month. In a video posted on YouTube, Mr. O'Leary said he was sorry for the offence caused.
12: In conversations with family and friends, both inside and outside Ryanair, over the last 10 days, I've come to realise, however, that the word I use so carelessly has caused considerable upset and offence to a wide number of people, especially to victims and survivors. I want to apologise sincerely and unreservedly to those people, especially to the survivors. I am truly sorry for the offence and upset I've caused you by my careless use of those words.
11: A 51-year-old man has been brought before Dublin District Court charged in connection with an assault on the independent TD Michael Healy-Ray in the city earlier this week. The court heard that the Kerry deputy suffered a laceration to his upper lip during the incident, which required seven stitches. Gavin O'Callaghan reports.
13: Anthony Foley, with an address at Rosary Road in Dublin, was charged with assault causing harm following the incident on Cork Street on Wednesday. Garda Paul Nolan of the Serious Crime Unit gave evidence of his arrest, charge and caution, saying that Anthony Foley gave no reply when the charge was put to him. He said that the incident had been caught on CCTV and that Anthony Foley was arrested by Gardaí while walking his dog close to the area of the assault the next day. Defence solicitor Richard Young said he had serious concerns over the process in which Anthony Foley was identified and said his client denies that it is him seen in the footage of Mr. Healy Ray's assault. He applied for bail, to which Gardaí objected to, citing the seriousness of the alleged offence. Judge Karen Dowling rejected bail, and Anthony Foley was remanded in custody to Cloverhill Prison. He is due to appear before the Dublin District Court again on Tuesday.
11: The Office of the Police Ombudsman, Fisru, has found that Gardaí acted appropriately during a pursuit of a vehicle prior to a fatal collision involving a car driving the wrong way on the M9 in County Kildare last month. Five teenage boys died in the incident. Conor Hunt reports.
14: It was a fatal head-on collision that caused much shock and raised many questions. Five teenage boys dead after driving the wrong way down the M9 motorway in their BMW. The case was referred to Fisru, the Garda oversight body. They established that on the day of the collision, Gardaí had been following the car on the N78 in Athy for a short period. It says the BMW then entered the M9 dual carriageway. The Garda vehicle then ended its pursuit, with the control room confirming the pursuit should not continue. It says other Garda units attempted to place a stopping device at an appropriate location. However, the BMW undertook a number of U-turns before colliding with the oncoming car. Four of the occupants of that car were seriously injured. In a statement, the police ombudsman, Emily Logan, said Fisru's investigation found that Gardaí acted appropriately within the law and in line with relevant policies and procedures as determined by the Garda Commissioner.
11: Gardaí are seeking to extradite a man from Cole Island in County Tyrone to stand trial for allegedly committing a rape while on holiday in Galway 4 years ago. The 70-year-old is also being sought to face prosecution on further charges of sexual assault and false imprisonment. Our Northern editor, Vincent Kearney.
15: The County Tyrone pensioner was detained under an Irish extradition warrant after he attended Dungannon PSNI station voluntarily on Thursday. He's wanted for questioning by Gardaí about an alleged rape, sexual assault and false imprisonment. The offences are alleged to have occurred in Galway in 2022 while he was on holiday. The court was told that he was questioned by Gardaí but went home to Northern Ireland before detectives could carry out any further interviews. Appearing at Laganside Courts in Belfast, he spoke only to confirm his identity. Lawyers indicated that he denies the charges and does not consent to extradition. He was released on bail and the case was adjourned until next month. Vincent Kearney, RT News, Belfast.
11: Taoiseach and Minister for Finance Simon Harris has said it was a genuine view of at least half a dozen EU member states that windfall taxes on energy companies merited consideration. He was speaking on the first of a two-day informal meeting of European finance ministers and central bank representatives at Dublin Castle to discuss the energy crisis and instability in the Middle East.
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1: Outbreaks of patchy light rain this evening and limited dry spells, mainly in the south and west. Tonight will be generally cloudy at first, with scattered outbreaks of light rain and drizzle, along with mist and hill fog. A clearance will follow from the northwest, with scattered showers following mostly in the north and west. Mild, with lowest temperatures 11 to 15 degrees, in moderate to fresh and occasionally gusty southwest winds, stronger in exposed coastal parts.
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3: With the latest RTE Traffic and Travel news, I'm Neil O'Sheridan. To Cork first, where there are queues on the South City Link Road northbound between the South Douglas Road slip and the Quays. In Galway, Bohermoor onto the Tuam Road northbound is congested between Killord and Bohernadhrav. In Limerick, Ballysimon Road outbound is congested from the Gary Glass roundabout to the M7, while in Dublin, traffic on Crumlin Road outbound is heavy between Crumlin Shopping Centre and the Children's Hospital. Traffic is also heavy on the M50 southbound from the M1 interchange to an incident at Junction 5 Finglas, while the M50 northbound is congested before Junction 12 Fairhouse to Junction 7 Lucan. That's the latest RTE Traffic and Travel news for now.
4: 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It's Claire Brock and Katie Hannan here with you on Drive Time until 6 o'clock.
5: Now, as you heard earlier on the show, the chief executive of Ryanair, Michael O'Leary, has apologised sincerely and unreservedly for using the term rapist in reference to the airline's competitors. He posted a video to YouTube today.
6: Last week, at a press conference in Dublin, I used the term rapist to describe the high fares of our competitor airlines. I was quizzed by the press if I was trivialising rape. I replied by asserting my firm belief that rape is a heinous and terrible crime which cannot be trivialised. I believe I couldn't have been clearer in this regard. In conversations with family and friends, both inside and outside Ryanair, over the last 10 days, I've come to realise, however, that the word I use so carelessly has caused considerable upset and offence to a wide number of people, especially to victims and survivors. I want to apologise sincerely and unreservedly to those people, especially to the survivors. I am truly sorry for the offence and upset I've caused you by my careless use of those words. It won't happen again. I will try to learn from this mistake and do better in future. Thank you.
5: That was the chief executive of Ryanair, Michael O'Leary, apologising for using the term rapist in reference to the airline's competitors. We're joined now by Nolene Blackwell, a human rights lawyer, campaigner and former CEO of the Dublin Rape Crisis Centre. Nolene, how do you react to this apology today that you've just heard?
7: Yes, so that was a very fair apology and was a plain apology. He didn't say if I caused offence. He recognised that that use was offensive to victims and survivors and to so many people who are at risk of rape and sexual violence as well. So that was a clear, good apology. I would say one of the things I noticed was how he sort of initially sort of said, I've said enough, but that by people talking to him within his own company, outside of his own company, he has seen the impact of this on people and the need to change his ways. And one of the things I think we can definitely say is so often it's having the conversation, it's speaking out, it's refusing to accept poor behaviour when it happens that actually changes behaviour. We need a lot more of that. It's good to see he has led the way. It'll be really interesting to see what he can do to contribute to that conversation whereby he, with all his education and all his advantage, could actually use that term without thinking, or as he said himself, carelessly, and how maybe he can contribute to an Ireland where nobody uses that term carelessly and where we have to use it less and less and where we all remain outraged by rape and sexual violence in our society and have, as the government programme would have it, zero tolerance for it.
5: Nolene Blackwell, thanks for giving us your reaction to that news today. Michael O'Leary apologising for using the term rapist in reference to the airline.

0: Lines competitors. A human rights lawyer, campaigner and former CEO of the Dublin Rape Crisis Centre, Noeline, thank you.
1: Now, the budget is a mere 3 weeks away and many will be keeping an eye on what it will mean for them in terms of household bills, home heating oil, as we discussed a little earlier, and businesses will also, of course, be looking for support against a tough global climate. I'm joined now by Peter Burke, Minister for Enterprise, Trade and Employment, and Fine Gael TD for Longford Westmeath. Minister, you're very welcome to Drive Time.
2: Thank you. Good afternoon, Katie.
1: Can I get you get your reaction first to what the French finance minister, Roland Lescure, has been saying? He's in town today for talks with the rest of the EU finance minister. And he's been going for our multinational tax dividends. He's saying that the revenues Ireland earns from multinational tech companies based here should be redistributed more fairly among other European countries. Sharing is caring, Minister.
3: Well, first of all, I understand he has clarified the comments subsequently in relation to the global tax regime, and that he is as much as referring to the US and China in relation to the global tax regime. But just to be factual on this, obviously Ireland, under the president of the Eurogroup at that time, Pascal Donoghue, led the way in the OECD and the base erosion and profit shifting process, which brought about the Pillar 1 and Pillar 2 rules. And subsequently, we know the story, a lot of major economies did not go forward and ratify that agreement. We saw subsequently where the US got an agreement with the EU, and that was a long drawn out process. But the key point to take out of all of this is that Ireland was very much firm in driving forward that new equivalent tax rate to ensure that companies were paying their fair share of corporate tax rate and that there was no evasion.
1: Can I ask you then, we're facing, as I say, the budget in just 3 weeks' time. We were speaking to Kevin McPartlin from Fuels for Ireland there earlier in the show. He's saying that a VAT cut to home heating oil is actually just a basic matter of equity, that this is a VAT rate that disproportionately affects rural Ireland because the VAT on kerosene is much higher than the VAT on gas and other means. Is this going to be addressed? Is it time for it to be addressed?
3: Well, first of all, the budget is considering, or the government is considering, a number of options in relation to the budget. And we have to frame it, first of all, in a targeted manner where you really protect the most vulnerable. And we saw that through the increase in the fuel allowance in the last budget, where we brought in an additional 50,000 families through the working family payment, which is very important. And also how we look at the subvention that we're given, which is about 1.4 billion euro to date, which is very significant, you know, reducing the cost of fuel in the pump for so many commuters going up and down to their place of work. But I do understand that this is the second crisis we've had in the last decade in relation to fossil fuels. I know with the huge uncertainty in the new routes that we're opening up, particularly through Saudi Arabia and additional attacks that have taken place, that prices are beginning to soar again. So it is very challenging, but government is working now to consider how we can intervene. Obviously, VAT is very challenging, and we know that we can only have two reduced rates of VAT, and particularly in relation to the 13.5% rate, essentially, in theory, around 30% of all economic activity is at that rate. So to tinker with that will be challenging. But we've done a lot in terms of excise. Carbon tax, I know De Taoiseach is considering what proposals he should take in that. So a lot is in the melting pot right now. So we don't have any clear direction yet, but we're working to try and protect the most vulnerable, our pensioners, those with disabilities. And obviously, one critical thing that Budget 2027 will be about is rewarding work, increasing the threshold that the average person meets at the top rate of tax. We need to make significant improvements on that.
1: But they'd want to be very significant just to cover the increase in home heating oil alone, Minister. I mean, the figures that Kevin McPartlin were citing for us, that if you filled up your tank this time last year, it would have cost you 900 euro. And to do the same, just with the rise in the last couple of weeks, to do the same this week would cost 1600 euro. And this, as he said again, massively disproportionately affecting rural Ireland.
3: Well, I think, first of all, in terms of the budget, we will have a strong income tax package. I think that's very important. I know the Taoiseach Minister of Finance, Simon Harris, is so firm in delivering that in his first budget. And he has set out this is the second budget of five. So if we can set a clear trajectory that working families will be getting more of their hard-earned money back in their pocket to ensure that they can try to get ahead and not just get by, which is so important, but looking at other avenues like childcare will be critical. And that's like another mortgage.

0: mortgage to so many families. And we've made big commitments in the programme for government. So we need to see a strong trajectory so we can breathe life into those commitments and support families right across the country. And as I said, in relation to home heating oil, it is challenging. We absolutely know the challenge that families have in that regard. And that's why we have a number of measures. Some will be targeted and some will be through taxation. And we have to work to frame that to protect the most vulnerable, because you know, the international geopolitical situation is so uncertain right now, and we've seen so many challenges almost day by day, and it's very difficult for government to plan on that basis. But in terms of the budget, you can be absolutely sure that it will be a strong budget for working families.
1: In terms of the budget for business then, I know the president of the Eurogroup, Kyriakos Periakakis, will be joining yourselves and at Fine Gael's Small Business and Enterprise Conference this weekend. And there'll be all, as I say, the small business will be in attendance there. Last year, you pushed through, you were a central figure in pushing through for that VAT cut for the hospitality sector. That came under a lot of criticism since then. It was felt that, you know, it was very expensive, economically illiterate. People were talking about the burger barons benefiting and workers not getting anything. We're hearing now that beautician businesses want that VAT cut extended to them. Would you favour that?
0: Well, first of all, we expect a very strong numbers tomorrow in Chartered Accountants House at between 10 o'clock and 3 o'clock, where we'll have our Taoiseach, Simon Harris, we'll have the president of the Eurogroup, as you said, and other ministers talking and mixing with the business community and responding to the challenges. So directly in relation to VAT 9, in relation to hospitality, I'm very committed to VAT 9. And critically, when you hear a discourse, we had a 1.3 billion euro budgetary package in budget 2026. And there were three VAT 9 measures in that budget. And of the three measures, the lowest cost was VAT 9 in hospitality. We had VAT 9 for energy, which costs about 254 million out of the 1.3. We had VAT 9 for apartments, which was 250 million out of the 1.3. Whether VAT 9 in hospitality is about 232. So it was only about 18% of the total tax package. But critically, what it has done, it has shored up 16,200 businesses. And when you look at that, 0.4% of those businesses are only considered large businesses. It really is directed into rural Ireland, into small towns and villages where your coffee shops and restaurants, and has done a huge amount. And critically, always judged by evidence, the insolvencies have slowed in that sector. And that to me tells me that we're now sustaining employment and giving them an opportunity to grow, which is so important, and be strong under investment plans for the future.
1: Beautician businesses say they need it now. Will they get it?
0: Well, obviously, all these have to be considered, Katie, in the budget. So I can't announce budgetary measures right now. Neither do I know some of them, because I've had my bilaterals with the Taoiseach.
1: Sorry to cut across you, man, but you were very vocal in pursuing the VAT cut for the hospitality sector ahead of the budget last year. Would you do the same for beauticians this year?
0: Well, I'm always very clear in that the budget last year really had to be an exclusively enterprise budget, focus on driving the engine room that creates all the resources. This year, we really have to focus on working families, the most vulnerable in our societies, those with disabilities, our carers, ensuring our pensioners have enough to get by. And that's going to be critical, and particularly on income tax. And that's important that we do that to hold society together. But the decisions we made in budget 2026 has created the resources. And I can see that particularly in some of the big projects coming in, and research, development and innovation, new employees, new income streams coming into our economy. And the proof of the pudding is in the eating of it. VAT is up coming in. You can see income tax has increased by about 4 or 5% per annum. And that will help us pay for a lot of these changes we want to make.
1: The Irish Examiner has reported that you are also in support of an excise cut on alcohol. This would be to favour and to support rural pubs in particular.
0: Well, I haven't asked for an excise cut on alcohol, and that was inaccurate. I've put forward a pre-budget submission in a number of areas, and we really try and take a deep dive in the economy and see areas that are under pressure, but also areas of reform and areas that we want to drive innovation in. And critically for our pubs and our rural pubs, what we were looking at was an environmental aid scheme, which essentially would encourage sustainability, particularly through the use of kegs, and trying to ensure that you're supporting a rural sector that provides, you know, a lot of support to rural Ireland. Now, I've put that forward as one of a proposal working with the sector, and obviously working with the Tánaiste, we all have to make choices here, and there are many competing interests, but chief of my ask in Budget 2027 is working with the Tánaiste to ensure that we get that 44,000

0: threshold up for our income tax to ensure that we can set that this is budget 2 of 5 of which he's so committed to deliver meaningful change in giving people more of their own money back and rewarding work.
1: Finally, before I let you go, very briefly, Minister, the primary school teachers overwhelmingly voting to begin a work to rule and join that nationwide strike of public sector workers on October 14th. So we now have SIPTU, FORSA, the IMNO, and now the INTO all saying they're heading out on strike. This could be a disastrous winter of industrial action. Why has the government not stepped in to engage with the unions?
0: Well, we are ready to engage, but obviously unions took a view that they wanted to ballot their members first. So let's be very clear on this. We have about 70,000 more people working in our public service over the last 5 years. The bill has gone from 12 billion to 34 billion euro in 2026, which is very significant. And the previous public pay agreement, which has finished now, we really went forward with over 17.3% of an increase for those on the lowest wages, those groups that are under 50,000. And we want to work and support through the next agreement, the next successor. And I know Minister Chambers stands ready and his department to work and negotiate. And critically, you know, we've learned how important a cohesive working environment and to have all the sectors around the table is and what it means to driving forward our economy. And we stand ready to work with the unions to do that and deliver a strong, sustainable public service agreement that will succeed the previous one.
1: Okay, we'll have to leave it there. But for now, many thanks, Minister for Enterprise, Trade and Employment, Peter Bourke.
2: Now, coming up, a united Ireland, a visiting US president, and Macklemore dropped from Ed Sheeran's tour. The catch-up talks through the stories of the week. Plus, the Taoiseach is at Number 10 North today to meet British Prime Minister Andy Burnham. Will the issue of a border poll be raised?
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2: Welcome back. Now, it's a first. The Taoiseach has become the first international leader to visit Number 10 North, the new North of England outpost of Downing Street. It comes days after President Donald Trump has said that a united Ireland would be a very cool thing. But the UK Prime Minister Andy Burnham has said that a border poll was off the table. Well, Mark Paul, London correspondent with the Irish Times, joins me now from Manchester. Mark, neither leader referred to Donald Trump's reunification remarks going into that meeting. What do they have to say?
3: Well, I think what was more striking was, in a sense, what they didn't have to say. And it was clear that they wanted to play down any talk of United Ireland, any talk of them discussing United Ireland. Now, it would be hard to see how the leaders of Britain and Ireland could have a meeting without the issue coming up in the context of the Belfast Agreement. But they didn't want to draw attention to it. I think both sides really wanted to play it safe, I think, after the soap opera of Donald Trump's intervention last week. And Micheál Martin in particular, when he spoke to the media after the meeting, he really played it down. And he said that, look, the British government wasn't there yet in terms of, I suppose, better defining the criteria for United Ireland, and he just focused on the generalities of the Belfast Agreement.
2: Now, how do you think Andy Burnham wanted to use this meeting? There seems to be a fairly strong sense from his government that they want closer ties with the EU. Is Ireland and good relationships with Ireland the way in here?
3: Yeah, they certainly see it that way. I mean, Ireland is seen by a lot of people around Andy Burnham at the top of the Labour Party as a kind of a potential bridge for Britain to the European Union. I think that the way the previous Tory governments had engaged with Ireland was seen as a strategic mistake by the Labour Party, and they see Ireland as somebody who a friend rather than a foe in the European Union. So there was a lot of bonhomie in that regard. I think really what today's meeting was about cementing the relationship between the two men, and these are two individuals as well. There was also, I thought, quite a poignant tinge to it as well, because amid all the kind of backslapping and the humour and the joking around, I mean, you've got to remember that Andy Burnham is a man who lost his father only 4 days ago, and I thought that showed at times as well. I thought he was a little bit under strain, and the Taoiseach seemed to notice it too, and I thought he sympathised him very tenderly.
2: Yeah, certainly very difficult to be in the public eye after, personal grief and losing someone you're so close to. Tell us a little bit more then about this Manchester base. It's Albert Square, but you've outlined no drama today, certainly, Mark, yeah. in that regard, but it's a bit grittier than Downing Street, isn't it?
3: It is, yeah, it is. I mean, I doubt it's very often that the leaders of Britain and Ireland have met with a slug and lettuce pub on the ground floor, but that's what's in Heron House.
2: Did they have a drink?
3: Well, they certainly didn't have a drink there. They had some tea later on there at the Brian Boru Club. They actually had a competition to see who could make the best cup of tea down in the Brian Boru Club. But before that, when they were at Heron House, which is temporarily where Number 10 North is situated whilst they're waiting on its new building to be finished. I mean, that building is also shared with, I mean, for example, one of Manchester's registry offices, and it's also shared with GCHQ, which is the intelligence agency that does all the cyber spying for Britain. So the security is very, very tight in that building, and I presume that's why they chose it for Number 10 North. The security is already there. It was certainly quite difficult to get into. It doesn't have the charm or the history or the atmosphere of the real Downing Street down in London. It's more like, I suppose, a web startup upstairs. But that's where they were, and that's where they held a meeting. And Micheál Martin seemed genuinely chuffed to be the first world leader to be
2: and
3: there.
2: And certainly, look, they're both going to make something of that, aren't they, Micheál Martin, being, as you say, the first global leader to visit Number 10 North, and pointing out the close physical ties between the two. But for now, London correspondent with the Irish Times, Mark Paul, thank you for that.
4: Now, coming up, our Friday catch-up will be here shortly to take us through the big news stories of the week. Ach an eisht thosh e naam, the frish gelt an anuk, the lemore de walish.
5: Grimadach Hitigus Kamani Zirib, Telishkil Gafai Privam Nach Ryanair, Michael O'Leary, Figurusha Airline Titas Nomerla Ryanair, Gossel Ladina, Ian's Egno, Ezachter's Husha YouTube, Dor Michael O'Leary, Gudigan Chanish, Over Kainz, Lan Halachainigus La Cordelish, Gorilan Rotis Elbilur Dinam. 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
6: With the latest RTE traffic and travel news, I'm Neil O'Shuradon. To Dublin first, where the N4 outbound is busy but moving from Junction 3 Lucan East to Junction 5 Leixlip, while the M50 northbound is congested before Junction 12 Fearhouse all the way to Junction 7 Lucan. In Cork, the South City Link Road northbound has queues between the Boreen Namana Road Junction and the Quays. In Galway, traffic on Merchants Road northbound is congested between Claddagh Quay and Air Square. While in Limerick, the Ballysimon Road outbound is congested from the Gary Glass roundabout to the M7. That's the latest RTE traffic and travel news for now.
4: Thanks, Neil. A lot of you getting in touch with us about many of our items on today's show. We were talking about the price of home heating oil with Minister Peter Burke earlier. One listener says, for many of us in rural Ireland, we have no option but to use home heating kerosene. Older houses are not suitable for air-to-water heating. We have no access to gas or other options. That's from Eileen. And another listener gets in touch on WhatsApp 0870 32 32 32 about the budget. What about hard-working single people? We talk about families but ignore people who have to pay for everything on one income in a country built for couples.
2: And on the rigmarole of getting concert tickets, someone has got in touch to say, we went to see Bruce Springsteen in Slane in 1985. My lovely boyfriend John, now my husband of 40 years, bought the tickets in Spiders nightclub in Cork. We also met there. Those were the days. That is from Alma in Cork. And on Michael O'Leary's apology, well done Michael, it takes a big man to apologise after making a mistake. That's what one of you has got in touch to say on that.
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8: FAI CEO David Carell defends the association's position on the Israel fixtures. Tony O'Donoghue is live from Talla Stadium as the League of Ireland title race heats up. Alan Colley tackles all the big football talking points. Lindsay Peat looks ahead to Ireland's rugby test against the USA. Well, Kevin Byrne brings us the latest from the European Elite Boxing Championships. 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
9: And it's Katie and Claire with you this Friday. And as it is Friday and it is 5:39, it is time for the Friday catch-up. And we are joined this week by motoring journalist with Sunday Independent, Geraldine Herbert, and by barrister Aileen Hickey. You're both very welcome into studio. We were just talking there about Michael O'Leary's YouTube apology. Our listeners, at least one listener, got in touch there to say fair play to him. What do you think, Geraldine?
10: Yeah, I mean, I think it definitely came across as a very heartfelt apology. I suppose the big question is, why did it take so long and how he used the term in the first place? I mean, just the mind boggles. But yeah, in terms of what he said, I think it was a fairly all-encompassing, heartfelt, as I said, apology. So,
9: Aileen?
11: I agree. I felt it was a very unqualified apology, which is what I liked. You know, there was no if I caused offence or, you know, I didn't mean or, you know, I said something. You know, it was a totally unqualified apology. And I think the reason it took so long is he has spoken to people, clearly he's spoken to family and friends and realised the huge error that he made. Mm-hmm. I've heard Nolene Blackwell here earlier on the show, and she's former CEO of the Dublin Rape Crisis Centre, and she's accepted the sincerity of the apology. So even based on that, and you know, I suppose, look, Michael knows we love an apology in Ireland. You know, we've been there before, it's been done, and numerous other people. So, you know, I think, you know, when you come out with as fulsome an apology as that, you know, it's, and he said he will never make that mistake again. Mm-hmm.
12: Yeah. And it's never too late to do it either. Mm. You know, even though time has passed and he had originally doubled down on the comments.
11: Yeah.
12: Welcome comments, I think a lot of victims and survivors would say this evening. Can we move on to the budget now? It's weeks out, but there's so much talk about it. And we had Minister Peter Burke on this programme again and asking him all about, well, what are you going to do for those who are paying extortionate costs for their heating oil? Now,

0: The Taoiseach has signalled that there will be some heating oil relief, and then also a bit of, we're hearing a bit of certainty that's needed around the cost of motor fuel. Geraldine, I mean, what are you hearing from drivers right now on the cost of fuel and what it is costing us to get around in our cars right now? Because it's hitting well over two euro a litre now, isn't it?
1: Yeah, I saw 2.20 on the way into work this morning.
2: Yeah, there's quite a few of those around. And I think, you know, 2 euros has always been that sort of threshold that we never want to go over. And I think that's the problem. And can you imagine if they hadn't actually cut excise when they did, what kind of prices we'd be looking at the moment? The problem, I suppose, it's incredibly volatile. And we do know that those prices could go up. So how far can they go up? And, you know, then what happens, I suppose, is the issue. But I think in terms of the government rolling back, I think it would be a very foolhardy government that attempts to do that, even between now and February. I mean, they're talking about, you know, starting in November and having it all like back in place by February. I can't see that happening heading into the winter. Also in terms of the home heating oil, I think that's been something that's been sadly completely ignored up to now. And I personally am one of those homes that I'm like looking at the tank regularly and dipping it and going, please, please, please don't be just get us through another week or two, because you just do not know. And then you're thinking to yourself, is this the week to buy oil? Because are the prices going to go up again?
1: But the figures that we got from Kevin McPartlin at the top of this show, and I was putting them to the minister there, that the 1,000 litre fill, which would have cost 900 euro if you filled it this week last March, would be 1,600 euros today. I mean, that is a phenomenal increase.
2: And it's very hard to budget for that.
0: Yeah, there's also the equity issue, because the people who require home heating and can't rely on gas, it's in rural areas, isn't it? It's in, and it's older people as well, mostly, Aileen. Yeah. They're the people who are impacted by it.
3: Well, again, I saw it at the Coalface this week. I was a couple of days down in this week in North Cork, where my mother lives. She's 92 and recovering from hip surgery. Anyway, without me pulling out my little violin here, she falls into the category of older, very old, low income, that she's a pensioner, and she's in rural Ireland. And so she's part of that disproportionately affected segment of the population. While I was there, she filled her tank. She'd had her tank filled earlier that day. While I was there, she was writing the cheque for the tank fill. She paid 932 euro. I actually thought there was a mistake, that she must have been scammed. I went back and rechecked the invoice and rechecked what was going on, because I thought there's something. I said, why are you writing that cheque for? Like, there has to be something wrong here, because I couldn't believe a tank refill could be 932 euro. That, by the way, is a 500 litre tank, so it's a colossal price for somebody that age. And you look, so home heating oil has gone up 44% in the last 12 months. In that period of time, petrol has gone up 9% and diesel 15%. But it's a massive increase on the home heating oil. And there are a huge segment of the population, that older, low-income, rural-based segment of the population, who are faced with that. And they have ranges like my mother has, and their heating runs off oil, their water runs, their hot water runs off it. And, you know, there will be a cohort that'll say, you know, why haven't they switched it up and why haven't they put it? But, you know, they're not going to do that.
1: Well, when we had a listener got in touch saying, and I read out her comment before, we've no option but to use home heating oil because older houses are not suitable for the air to water heating and they have no access to gas or other options.
3: So they're not going to be able to retrofit.
1: It could become a very hot political issue,
3: Katie, even at that, you know, if and all it is an equalisation on the VAT. So, you know, taking it back from 13.5% to the 9% on a refill of a tank, that's only 65 euro that's still at the same time. So it's not even a whole hill of beans. Mm-hmm. I mean, it's better than nothing, but it's still not a whole hill of beans.
0: Yeah, they've argued before that they can't do this because of set EU rules that are in place for kerosene in particular, that there's a bit of complexity in that area. But with growing calls, you'll wonder, and a promise actually to put a focus on home heating, you will wonder how they are going to work around that one. I mean, there's also the childcare issue. And look, we talk about this for long enough, but it really is a second mortgage for many families. And despite all the promises about childcare coming down and costs going to to €200 per child per month. It's an awful lot more than that for many families, and they're well aware of it.
1: If they can get a place.
2: And this was one of the promises of this government. And I mean, what I can never understand about childcare is it really is a lottery system as to where you live, as to how much you pay, and as you say, Katie, whether or not you can get a place. Mm. You know, and then when families are so delighted to get a place, they're willing

0: I mean, I only stepped down recently as CEO of ParentLine. One of the issues we would hear were from parents who were worried. They simply, you know, either they were skipping a meal or the whole family was skipping a meal, but, you know, they couldn't pay for it. I mean, I think there's, you know, there's something like 44% of families who are struggling to fund literally day-to-day living with their children, or they're cutting back on energy, or they can't afford, you know, they can't afford bills. Now, there's been a promise by the government to reduce child poverty to 3%. So unless they put in payments like has been suggested by the SRI, that won't happen.
1: Mm-hmm. And we saw as well that issue of child poverty being linked to school absenteeism, mm-hmm. in that report this week, yeah. as well. And it's children that are coming from homes that are struggling with these kind of issues are much more likely to not be in school.
0: Yeah, there was a strong link made with lower socioeconomic backgrounds, and obviously then also with issues such as maybe parents' mental health. And there's, you know, again, there's numerous issues. You know, when a child has school avoidance or school refusal issues, there are, you know, there's many issues. I think there's something like 60,000 children don't go to school on a given day in Ireland, and a lot of that is with good reason. For a lot of others, it is simply refusal, and a lot of that is, you know, they lost faith in the education system. There are socioeconomic factors. You know, there's less value in education. But you know, I suppose at the end of the day, I mean, roughly 20% now. Of children are school refusing just because they have lost faith. A lot of it is also post-pandemic, post-COVID. Mm-hmm. There's a lot of children who simply could never reintegrate back into the education system, or they couldn't reintegrate back into their friend groups, or they lost faith in the power of education and the need for education and their parents behind them. So we're still suffering the hangover of that pandemic.
2: It's certainly being felt always in September, back
0: always.
2: To school time.
0: And can I just say, and sorry for cutting across you, but the issue with school refusal and school avoidance is it's a hugely stigmatised area for parents, and it leaves parents powerless, you know, because they you know, it's fine if you can bring your 4-year-old to the school gate, but you don't bring your 14-year-old to the school gate and you know, hope that you can push them through. Yeah.
2: Incredibly difficult, and we've covered it a lot on this show. I just want to move on to the issue of Oasis and tickets.
1: Who's going?
2: Well, first of all, have you pre-registered for the event that's taking place next September?
3: No, I haven't. I think I was put off by the 181 starting price up to 500, but no, seriously, it wouldn't. I wouldn't be that interested in going. So I thought to myself, no, I'm sure there's somebody who would prefer it more than me. But I do think it's an extraordinary amount of money to pay for tickets that you may or may not get, and the whole system that's in place.
1: Yeah. The whole system. Aileen, are you going to go?
0: You know, I'm sure all the Oasis fans will be jumping up and down, but if Oasis were playing in my back garden, I'd be shutting the window. So, like, they're just not my gear, like I have to say.
1: Even a free gig.
0: But I have to say, you know, I suppose at least they have changed the dynamic pricing, and I heard you early in the show as well. So, now I'm not still sure. I mean, there's a very strong inbuilt tier system here between the €180 and the €500. And also, there's also the secondary market, you know, so there will still be tickets that will be sold to double and triple the value on the second hand market, or even as part of packages where they're bought in and built in like that. So there's no, you know, this looks better, this pre-registration system, but it's not
2: foolproof. It's still a lottery. You'd say, is that lottery fair? And how do you decide that you got, you know, okay, you get the right answer about the album, but who decides then?
3: Yeah, and then
2: that
3: there's
2: you get
3: also,
2: a special code,
3: and
2: someone
3: else
2: doesn't.
3: You have three locations or something, and then they will give you. You may get.
1: It seems to me to be like a marketeer's dream, yeah. that they persuade you that they extract many hundreds of euro from you, and yet have persuaded you that you're one of the lucky ones.
3: Yeah,
1: the
3: that
1: end
3: you're
1: of
3: doing
1: this,
3: a,
1: that
3: yeah,
1: you've
3: yeah,
1: won some kind of prize.
4: Yeah, you're allowed to give them all your money.
3: Exactly.
2: Aileen, who would you jump through hoops for if not Oasis?
0: Well, I'm actually going to the Pussycat Dolls in 2 weeks.
2: Did you have to enter the lottery for that?
0: No, actually, but my children spent a lot of time clicking buttons, because you know the way it's click, click, click, click, click now until
2: next
0: you get a ticket. There's none of that nice queuing.
3: Yeah, and then it crawl crashes and they go back to the start and you hear screams from the bedroom and you think, oh God, it didn't work out.
2: I hope it didn't cost hundreds.
0: Well, it was a present to me, so I didn't go check it.
2: There's no price on that. There's no price
0: I'm hoping they got me the premium ones, though.
2: Okay, we want to talk about the story that it's hard to broach, actually, the issue of Hyrox. And I know it's all positive and it's unbelievable sporting endurance, Aileen. I know you're a fan. But
0: I'm a fan of Hyrox. I wasn't a fan of this because there was more runs in this than there was in Hyrox.
2: This is about elite athlete Joanna Wetrick. who continued to compete even after soiling herself during the race in Beijing. Now, she has apologised for it. She's saying that she should have left the track. But look, what's it say about that sport?

0: Because Aileen, you are a massive High Rocks.
1: I love High Rocks. So I go to a High Rocks class 4 or 5 days a week.
0: So is there something about High Rocks that, you know, drives more driven?
1: I suppose it's kind of it's an adrenaline thing. I mean, you know, any kind of extreme sport is adrenaline driven. So again, I mean, I presume her brain was just, you know, basically driven, you know, by adrenaline, and she, you know, all she, you know, obviously she would have noticed what's happening. Now, in extreme sports, it happens. I mean, I've ran a lot of marathons. I've often seen people running in front of me with stuff dripping out of their shorts, and I'll just leave it at that. Those shorts. Now, the only thing I'll say is, at least you're not kind
0: often.
1: Of.
0: And often, it's outdoors.
1: Often, yeah. Really? But at least you're not, it happens to the body. Now, at least you're not running, though, in their, literally in their footsteps. The difficulty here was that in High Rocks, there's a lot of rules and regulations, for instance, about where you put your hands and your feet when you're doing a burpee. So they've all these rules and regulations about where you put your hands and feet in different challenges, but yet you're allowed to have, you know, fecal matter running down your legs, and you're sharing equipment such as, you know, the rowing machine or the sandbag lunges with other competitors, and that's okay. There's also a rule that you're not allowed to spit or blow your nose or litter or snort, but yet there was no rule against fecal matter being. Now, they're bringing in a rule now where, no blood or urine or vomit on, you know. And this is also a shared space, and it's an indoor area.
2: They have to bring in those rules. They really do.
0: I mean, we have a listener got in touch on WhatsApp saying that athlete turned the course into a biohazard for everyone else. Athletes, volunteers and spectators. Pushing past I don't want to is one thing. Pushing past defecating is a whole other discussion.
1: Yeah, see, I mean, you know, they talk about, you know, lax rules, but this was laxative rules, I think.
0: Oh, my God.
1: Sorry,
2: you
0: couldn't resist that one, Aileen.
2: Do you have a view on this?
0: And
2: maybe what? Not just it says maybe about endurance athletes, but us as humans and where we've got to, and the fact it was filmed as well. There's a lot to unpack, really. There isn't there?
3: Yeah. The only view I have is if you haven't seen it, don't, because once you do, you cannot unsee it. Yeah, I mean, it was horrific, but I do think, look, I was listening to the sports psychologist, and I do think they get into, like, athletes get into a mindset that we can't understand, and I mean, probably the nearest we can get into it is the idea of an exam where those, you know, 3 hours fly by and you don't even notice. So it's a totally different mindset, but I do think somebody in one of the officials should have pulled her aside. I mean, if she had collapsed, would they all have just, you know, walked over her? No, somebody would have stepped in. This was a medical emergency. Somebody should have just stepped in.
0: And is it, when you say you've often, and I'm
1: often,
0: I'm slightly disturbed by that, often seen, is this because of the those gels that runners take?
1: Well, a lot of it is taken by, you know, taking pre supplements, you know. I actually, to be honest, I did take them years ago. I don't take them anymore because the fear factor was too big. But yeah, I think some of it is that. But also when you're pushing your body under that amount of pressure, you know, things give, and, you know, also, I mean, there's going to be bathrooms, but people don't want to take the time.
2: Exercise is bad.
1: The time penalty.
0: It is.
1: No,
0: totally.
1: Exercise
0: is
1: very good.
2: Just quickly before we go, Ed Sheeran in the headlines all week. He is due to return to the stage tomorrow, minus the touring musicians, many of them Irish, Bioga, Aaron Rowe there, who've all decided to pull out. I mean, what's going to be the fallout from all of this, do you think, briefly, Anna Chair?
3: I don't know is the answer. He seems to be between a rock and a hard place at this stage. I think he could have been a lot clearer in his statement as to, I suppose, in the one sense, endorsing the freedom to say, to speak, but at the same time, maybe explaining more how his hands are tied in terms of the promoter and everything else. And I don't think he was very clear on that. But at the same time, I think he's been put in an absolutely impossible situation.
0: Aileen, yes or no, would you have sympathy for him?
1: No sympathy for him, sorry, no. I mean, and again, you know, you can blame Robert Short as the promoter, but at the end of the day, Robert Kraft.
0: Okay, we're going to have to leave it there. Many thanks to both of you, that's Ger Herbert there and Aileen Hickey.
2: Thank you.
0: We'll be back with the weather.
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4: Let's go over to Met Éireann now for the very latest forecast with Niall Donlan.
5: Thanks very much. Well, after a damp, dull day, the weekend is looking a lot brighter and drier with a mix of sunny spells and scattered showers. But for the rest of this evening, it'll stay overcast and breezy with patchy rain in places. Tonight then will be mostly cloudy with patchy outbreaks of rain and drizzle at first. They'll clear southeastwards to scattered showers overnight with some mist and hill fog hanging around too. Lows of 11 to 15 degrees in moderate to fresh southwest winds. Tomorrow then will be a breezy dry day in general, with sunny spells too. There'll be some scattered showers affecting the northern half of the country. Highs of 14 to 19 degrees in moderate to fresh and occasionally gusty southwest to west winds, stronger in the north and northwest. Sunday will stay dry for many, with sunny spells and just some light showers in the west and southwest later in the day. And that's the forecast. Have a lovely evening.
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8: Thanks, Katie. Coming up at the show this evening, FAI CEO David Carell defends stance on Israel fixtures. Tony O'Donoghue and Alan Cawley preview a big weekend of League of Ireland action. Lindsay Peat previews Ireland's rugby clash with America. While Kevin Byrne has the latest in European boxing championships. But first, we pause for the news and Angelus.
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1: It's the RTE Radio 1 News at 6 o'clock with Ray Kennedy. Good evening. The chief executive of Ryanair, Michael O'Leary, has apologised unreservedly for his use of the term rapist to describe high fares charged by some of the airline's competitors. Dublin Rape Crisis Centre and others called for an apology following his remarks during a media briefing related to Ryanair's annual general meeting earlier this month. In a video posted on YouTube, Mr O'Leary said he was sorry for the offence caused.
2: In conversations with family and friends, both inside and outside Ryanair, over the last 10 days, I've come to realise, however, that the word I use so carelessly has caused considerable upset and offence to a wide number of people, especially to victims and survivors.

0: I want to apologise sincerely and unreservedly to those people, especially to the survivors. I am truly sorry for the offence and upset I've caused you by my careless use of those words.
1: And Taoiseach Micheál Martin has said he admired what he called the United Kingdom's strong and consistent leadership on Ukraine, and he offered Ireland's continued support. He was speaking in Manchester, where he met the British Prime Minister, Andy Burnham. Mr Martin said the meeting was an opportunity to build momentum into the partnership between the Irish and British governments. He welcomed the UK's new policy on Gaza.
2: And I think for the United Kingdom and your leadership to take the stance that it's taken, I think is important for the humanitarian values, standing up for humanitarian values and justice, and fulfilling the rights of all, and the rights of all in the Middle East to security and peace.
1: Mr Burnham said the relationship between the UK and Ireland mattered for several reasons.
3: Close to home as co-custodians of the Good Friday Agreement, we are working together to uphold its principles as we approach the 30th anniversary next year. In Europe, we are looking forward to a UK-EU summit later this year, and with Ireland in the presidency wanting to take further steps to deepen the relationship with Europe.
1: A 51-year-old man has been brought before Dublin District Court, charged in connection with an assault on the independent TD Michael Healy-Ray in the city earlier this week. Gavin O'Callaghan reports.
4: Anthony Foley, with an address at Rosary Road in Dublin, was charged with assault causing harm following the incident on Cork Street on Wednesday. Garda Paul Nolan of the Serious Crime Unit gave evidence of his arrest, charge and caution, saying that Anthony Foley gave no reply when the charge was put to him. He said that the incident had been caught on CCTV and that Anthony Foley was arrested by Gardaí while walking his dog close to the area of the assault the next day. Defence solicitor Richard Young said he had serious concerns over the process in which Anthony Foley was identified and said his client denies that it is him seen in the footage of Mr Healy-Ray's assault. He applied for bail, to which Gardaí objected to, citing the seriousness of the alleged offence. Judge Karen Dowling rejected bail, and Anthony Foley was remanded in custody to Cloverhill Prison. He is due to appear before the Dublin District Court again on Tuesday.
1: The Office of the Police Ombudsman, Fisru, has found that Gardaí acted appropriately during a pursuit of a vehicle prior to a fatal collision involving a car driving the wrong way on the M9 in County Kildare last month. Five teenage boys died in the incident. Conor Hunt reports.
5: It was a fatal head-on collision that caused much shock and raised many questions. Five teenage boys dead after driving the wrong way down the M9 motorway in their BMW. The case was referred to Fisru, the Garda oversight body. They established that on the day of the collision, Gardaí had been following the car on the N78 in Athy for a short period. It says the BMW then entered the M9 dual carriageway. The Garda vehicle then ended its pursuit, with the control room confirming the pursuit should not continue. It says other Garda units attempted to place a stopping device at an appropriate location. However, the BMW undertook a number of U-turns before colliding with the oncoming car. Four of the occupants of that car were seriously injured. In a statement, the police ombudsman, Emily Logan, said Fisru's investigation found that Gardaí acted appropriately within the law and in line with relevant policies and procedures as determined by the Garda Commissioner.
1: Gardaí are seeking to extradite a man from County Tyrone to stand trial for allegedly committing a rape while on holiday in Galway 4 years ago. The 70-year-old man is also being sought to face prosecution on further charges of sexual assault and false imprisonment. Our Northern editor, Vincent Kearney.
6: The County Tyrone pensioner was detained under an Irish extradition warrant after he attended Dungannon PSNI station voluntarily on Thursday. He's wanted for questioning by Gardaí about an alleged rape, sexual assault and false imprisonment. The offences are alleged to have occurred in Galway in 2022 while he was on holiday. The court was told that he was questioned by Gardaí but went home to Northern Ireland before detectives could carry out any further interviews. Appearing at Laganside Courts in Belfast, he spoke only to confirm his identity. Lawyers indicated that he denies the charges and does not consent to extradition. He was released on bail and the case was adjourned until next month. Vincent Kearney, RT News, Belfast.
1: A man aged in his 40s has been arrested in connection with the discovery of six people in a shipping container at Rosslare Europort in County Wexford yesterday morning. The five men and a teenager, believed to be of Kurdish descent, were found after a distress call was made by one of the individuals inside the container. Three of the men remain in hospital.
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1: Tonight will be generally cloudy at first, with scattered outbreaks of light rain and drizzle along with mist and hill fog. A clearance will follow from the northwest, with scattered showers following, mostly in the north and west. Mild, with lowest temperatures 11 to 15 degrees, in moderate to fresh and occasionally gusty southwest winds, stronger in exposed coastal parts.
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9: With the latest RTE traffic and travel news, I'm Neil O'Shuradon. To Dublin first, where the N4 outbound is busy but moving from Junction 4 Lucan Village to Junction 5 Leakslip, while the M50 northbound is congested before Junction 11 Talla to Junction 9 Red Cow. In Cork, traffic is very congested on Kinsale Road northbound from the Grange Road Junction to the Kinsale Road roundabout. In Galway, Boroughmoor southbound onto Dock Road is busy from the Forster Street Junction to Claddagh Quay. And in Limerick, the Dublin Road outbound is congested from the Grudy roundabout to the Golf Links Road Junction. That's the latest RTE traffic and travel news for now.
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10: Welcome to Inside Sport, I'm Shane Dawson. Coming up between now and 7 o'clock, FAI CEO David Carell defends the association's stance on upcoming Israel fixtures. Tony O'Donoghue is live from Talla Stadium as the League of Ireland title race intensifies, while Alan Colley tackles all the big football talking points. Lindsay Peat previews Ireland's women's rugby test against the USA, while Kevin Byrne brings us the latest from the European Elite Boxing Championships. Plus, Andrew O'Connor rounds up today's sports news headlines. As always, you can have your say on any of the above or anything else besides. WhatsApp 0870 32 32 32, text 51551 or email insidesport@rte.ie. Yes, hello, happy Friday. It is great to have your company here on RTE Radio 1. Alan Colley, how are you?
11: I am fantastic, Shane.
10: Good. As you should be of a Friday. Lindsay Peat, have you got that Friday feeling?
12: Listen, I'm buzzing off your two and the energy you're bringing. So, yes, I'm absolutely. Thanks for having me.
10: Oh, I need wild matches. Look forward to it. Of
12: course. Oh, listen.
10: We're going to be a bit giddy this evening. Andrew O'Connor is with us, a good League of Ireland man as well, in his own right. But we are beginning our sports news headlines with a different football story. Andrew, the FAI are continuing to set out their position ahead of the controversial upcoming games against Israel.
13: Yeah, they are. FAI Chief Executive David Carell has said that he recognises the strength of feeling among the Irish public about the upcoming Nations League games with Israel, but he feels the lack of action from UEFA leaves the organisation in a really difficult position. Carell reiterated his call for UEFA and FIFA to take action against Israel and insisted that the FAI will continue to raise the issue. Again, he pointed to the lack of support from other nations for the FAI's position in that European and world football platform. And in other news, I suppose a big day for Bohemians today. Mm.
10: What's another year, Andrew? They're going to be moving out of Dalymount Park, but not quite yet.
13: What's another couple of months anyway? Yeah. After consultation with Dublin City Council, Bohemians' move away from Dalymount Park to facilitate the redevelopment of the venue will now not take place until May of next year, with the club keen to minimise its time away from their spiritual home. And the end of the 2026 season was to see Bohs vacate Dalymount to allow work to begin on a new 8,000-seater stadium, which is due for completion in 2029. A consequence of today's decision and the removal of floodlights at the ground later this year means that Bohemians will not be playing games on Friday night for the first 3 months of 2027. That means that Bo's last game under lights for now will be on Friday, October the 23rd against
11: Shelburne, I believe.
13: Indeed.
11: Can I just say that's blasphemy against the great Johnny Logan. I met the great man last week.
13: At the farewell Dalymount gig, yeah, of which they may have to redo again.
11: He'll
13: now.
11: Do another one.
13: Mm. It's okay. So it wasn't a false flag.
11: He's that good. He can do another one.
13: Yeah. Okay. And finally.
11: I sang it four times, Lindsay.
13: There are plenty of games on four, as you said, in the Premier Division. Shamrock Rovers could retake top.

0: top spot if they can beat or draw with Waterford in Tallaght Stadium. Bows, of course, trying to keep the pressure on. They are at home to Drogheda United at the aforementioned Derrymount Park. Derry City hosting Galway United. Dundalk entertain Shelburne. There'll be lots of chat with Alan and Shane on that in a few minutes. And what else have we got to talk about? Rugby, I suppose. A couple of changes on that Irish team to play USA in the WXV Global Series on Sunday in Tallaght. Connacht's Jemima Adam-Verling will make her debut, the back row named at blindside and flanker by head coach Scott Beaman for the first game of this five-match test window. That's just one of four changes from the side that began the Six Nations win against Scotland last May. The 20-year-old replaces Brittany Hogan, who's named among the replacements. Bevan Parsons is still injured, so Vicky Elms-Kinlan starts on the right wing and Anna McGann's on the bench. Niamh O'Dowd comes in at loose head prop following the retirement of Elena Perry. Dorothy Wall is the other change. She comes in for the injured Sam Monaghan.
1: Okay, we will be speaking to Lindsay Pete in detail on that a little bit later. More wins again for Ireland at the Elite European Boxing Championships.
0: Yeah, one win yesterday for John McConnell and two wins today. Jude Gallagher booked his last 16 place in the 60 kilo division. A unanimous decision, very impressive performance against the Slovak opponent Maxim Bokharov. And Sligo's Dean Clancy, he was in a much tighter affair against German fighter Mohamed Siala at 65 kilos and he took that 3-2. It was a very, very tight contest, and his last round was worth watching because he was down going into that last round and he hammered him in the last round. Really, really worth a watch.
1: Great stuff. Finally, lots of Irish golfers in contention on both sides of the Atlantic.
0: Yeah, round two of the BMW Championship in Wentworth. Ryan Gerrard of the USA leads by two on 12 under, but Rory McIlroy birdied the last two holes to finish on 8 under par. He shot a 67 today and he was putting himself in position all day. I mean, he could have been 12 under himself, but he had one of those days and where he looks like he's struggling, but he's still scoring really well, like no other player on earth. So a great finish for him. Shane Lowry also had a good finish. He birdied the last. He is 4 under. He had a 69 today. Tom McKibben on 1 over with 1 to play, and Padraig Harrington an 8 over also with 1 to play will not make the cut. So no golf for them this weekend. And on the PGA Tour, day 2 of the Biltmore Championship, Waterford Seamus Power tied for 4th place on 9 under. He shot a 67 today.
1: Great stuff, Andrew O'Connor. Top man, your gentleman. Thank you for rounding up all of that. Very briefly, what are we looking forward to this weekend? I'm assuming it's League of Ireland centred.
2: There's only one show in town, Shane, and we've been kind of critical all year of having no title race, and the word I kind of used throughout the year was that the season was being a bit underwhelming, but by God, we have drama now, and we have three teams in the race with six games to go. It's absolutely fantastic. St. Pat's obviously in the pole position at the moment, but obviously Shamrock Rovers have the game in hand tonight, or they have a game in hand, but if they're to get even draw or win, St. Pat's not playing until tomorrow, they'll go back on top. And Bohemians, who have huge momentum as well with them, are at home to Drogheda. So the fact that we have a three-way title race now, when we thought for weeks and weeks we wouldn't even have a title race, it's absolutely fantastic.
1: Absolutely, a bit of drama at the opposite end of the table as well. Lindsay Pete, I know you've torn allegiances, you know, you've ties to Bows, you've a title race, your local team is Shells, they could be in a relegation battle, so there'll be plenty to keep you entertained in that regard. But what are you looking forward to this specific weekend?
3: Well, I always love a bit of drama, so I'll obviously keep my eye on the League of Ireland, because it's great to see a bit of excitement. But we have the return of the rugby, and for the first time it'll be in Tallaght Stadium, so very interested to see how the crowds will be at that. So if anyone's listening, I urge you to get out and support the girls if anyone's available, and if not, it's on TG Carr, so please support the girls. It's good to see the WXV back. It wasn't there last year, obviously, because we had a build up to a World Cup. So yeah, it's, you know, we'll go into a bit more detail, but delighted to see the likes of Avian back. Obviously, Jemima was mentioned there for her first cap. So I think, you know, as much as you want this window to blood, I think we'll look at the likes of Niamh Gallagher and Vicky Elms-Kinlan, who will be, have had their first caps. We haven't probably seen them in a while in an Irish jersey. So excited to see what they can do after they both had. Well, Niamh Gallagher obviously is in the PWR, but Jemima had a great intro season with Connacht. She scored an absolute cracker against Munster off the back of a scrum where she played number 8 for most of that tournament. So I'll be interested to see her at blindside. So yeah, very much all eyes on Sunday for me.
1: Tickets still available. Get down to Tallaght Stadium. You can watch it on the TG Carr YouTube channel or listen live on RT Radio 1 Sunday Sport. Neil Tracy will have commentary alongside Hannah O'Connor. Now, we are turning our attention back to association football, because on Monday's Inside Sport, we heard from the FAI's Director of Football, John Martin. Yesterday, we had the views of head coach Hamer Halgrimson as he named his squad for the upcoming Nations League fixtures. Today was the turn of FAI CEO David Carell to speak to the media. The succession of media outings comes before a run of four matches, including two against Israel, being played, of course, at neutral venues. The FAI will fulfil those games against the backdrop of widespread calls for a boycott. Here's David Carell speaking earlier today with our group football correspondent, Tony O'Donoghue.
4: Look, our collective ambition is to recognise that while we wish we weren't in this position, like we have publicly called for and formally called for Israel's removal from international football. We're the only federation in UEFA, so one out of 55 that has done so formally. But at an institutional level, that hasn't happened yet. And as such, the decision rested with the FAI. And we want, particularly now in the lead into these fixtures, that we wanted to offer our support and protection to the players, because it's a decision that rested with the FAI board. The decision has been taken. It has been endorsed by our General Assembly. So we have an oversight group of 137 people that is made up of every aspect of the game, from grassroots to leagues to professional players to fans. And we took that position from the board to the General Assembly this summer, as you know. We had a very robust and respectful debate. But it was reassuring to hear from our own football community in a factor of, I think, 75 to 32 in favour of proceeding with the games, that while this is difficult, they understand the consequences that are possible for Irish football and accept and respect the position of the association board.
5: But one of the consequences that was cited was relegation. Now, that's a less likely, outcome, with the fact that automatic relegation is now not the case.
4: Correct.
5: A playoff is now the case. Would that have affected your thinking if that was part of the equation at the time?
4: I think, as you know, you've seen the document yourself, there's probably about 10 to 15 different variables that we've had to weigh up. Primarily, we focused on the sporting consequences, from points to league position to dropping down into Nations League C, etc. So it was a variable. And yes, the announcement from UEFA this week has meant that by a restructure of the international qualification system, automatic qualification won't apply for the forthcoming Nations League. But it doesn't remove the risk of dropping down to Nations League C. You know, there is a very high likelihood that if we were to forfeit these two games, that we would find ourselves at the bottom of the table,
5: but
4: and therefore
5: that,
4: in a
5: David,
4: playoff.
5: In contrast to the humanitarian situation, to the what's being called a genocide ongoing in Gaza, it's must be very difficult to try and balance those.
4: It's hugely
5: two
4: difficult.
5: Points of view,
4: it's right? Hugely difficult, and you know, if there was a view that by non-fulfillment of these two games we could turn back time, of course the association would be more than willing to do that. What we believe and what
5: we've
4: been...
5: But when you say turn back time, I don't understand.
4: In terms of reversing the atrocities that have happened, the lives that have been lost, of course we would do that. What we believe and what we have been consistently doing is using our voice on the international stage with the institutions that be in UEFA and FIFA to call for that change at that level, because that's where a really effective boycott will come into place if they are removed from international football, a unilateral
5: why
4: boycott.
5: Why do you think they've not been removed? I mean, you spoke to the head of UEFA recently, I understand.
4: Well, actually, it was Paul Cook who was with Alexander Sheffrin this week in Greece, so it wasn't me this week, but we have spoken to them extensively over the last year, yes.
5: And their response?
4: It's the same as it has been for some time, is that they recognise the strength of conviction from the FAI on this topic and how that reflects the solidarity the Irish people have with the Palestinian plight. But equally, they have to consider the sentiment of 54 other nations. And unfortunately, at this moment in time, it's not universal.
5: You say that... And Hamer said he wants the players to be united in representing Ireland. So it's not representing the FAI, and there's been a number of surveys recently. The Irish Football Supporters Partnership was one. There was another in the journal. Over 70% in each case saying we shouldn't play Israel. In the light of that opinion, and that seems to be a growing opinion among the Irish public.
4: Yeah, and I'm not here to deny the strength of sentiment that exists there. I think we can all feel it and we can all appreciate it, and you know, it's tangible, it's there.

0: And I believe the association has been put in a really difficult position. You know, we are here because we were drawn out of a bowl for the qualification group, but also, you know, it's been compounded by the association adopting a very strong position publicly and formally with UEFA. So I hope people can recognise that we often remain silent on the topic. As Hamer has said, we're playing against Israel, not with them. There is a distinction here. And we will continue to advocate for change, but we believe it's more powerful at an institutional level as opposed to an individualised boycott.
1: Has Hamer given the players the option not to play? That when he spoke to them, was the option to withdraw given to them?
0: We've had extensive consultation with the players. We've got really good lines of communication with them, and as you can appreciate, they've run a bit deeper in the last number of months in terms of the amount of conversations we've had. The players understand the logic that the board considered when arriving at their position, and they accept it. We would never foist anything on the players.
1: So could they have refused to play?
0: Every individual is, you know, they're autonomous, they're allowed to do whatever they choose. But I think it's important to recognise that the association took this decision. It was endorsed by the football community in a factor of 75 to 32 in favour. And the players, understandably, want to represent their nation when called for.
1: So can I ask you, practically, you said you've wanted to protect the players. How is that going to happen over the next four games, over the next 3 weeks?
0: Well, you know, I said it, we've been throughout this storm trying to deflect any attention away from the players because we don't believe it's right that it falls to their feet. You know, the nature of the hierarchy decision-making on these matters, from governments to FIFA to UEFA, etc., down to the National Association, is where we have found ourselves, and we have taken that decision, and we are here to own it. So we will offer as much support as we can to players, both privately and publicly, over the coming couple of weeks. But it is going to be a challenging few weeks ahead. There's no two ways about that.
1: Will players speak at pre- and post-match press conferences? Will there be... have they expressed any desire not to speak or not to be put up for interview?
0: Whatever our obligations are, we'll be honoured. So, yeah, of course, there will be opportunities to speak with players. I can't say I know the schedule per se, but, you know, there are elements around this game, protocol elements, etc., that certain things are mandatory and certain things are optional, and where there's a degree of, you know, flexibility on things, we are scaling back.
1: What about in terms of those protocols? The anthems, facing the flag, doing the handshakes. Are there penalties if those protocols aren't observed? And if so, would you be prepared to accept those?
0: Well, certain elements are mandatory. So anthems, flags, those things are absolutely mandatory. As said, there are certain things on the fringes that might be possible to scale back, like, you know, traditional events the evening before or the day before, we won't be facilitating those, etc. So we're interpreting them where we can.
1: The Stop the Game campaign has said that your media outings this week has been a masterclass in obfuscation and bluster. I mean, how do you respond to that?
0: Well, I wasn't aware of that statement, but they're welcome to their opinion. I think the fact that we're out here speaking, answering any question that comes our way is, I would think, goes counter to that argument. You know, we're not trying to shy away from this really, really difficult situation that we've found ourselves in. So, yeah, hopefully your listeners or your audience can recognise that.
1: And finally, in between the two Israel games, you've got another appearance before a joint Oireachtas committee on sport. What are you expecting from that?
0: Yeah, no, looking forward to going in. It's a broad-ranging session covering everything from governance to football matters to safeguarding. So, yeah, look forward to engaging with the committee.
1: Are you expecting criticism from that chamber of your decision to continue with the games?
0: I have no doubt that there will be some opinions that may be strongly held, and I'm sure they will take that opportunity to convey them.

0: But I said, you know, we didn't ask to be in this position. We feel like we have gone through a thorough process of consultation, thoughtful consideration, and ultimately we've got huge empathy and solidarity with the Palestinian cause, and we continue to advocate for that change, but at an institutional level.
1: David Grell, thank you.
0: Thank you, Tony.
2: FAI CEO David Crowell speaking to Tony Dunhill a little bit earlier at the Aviva Stadium. The FAI have since confirmed, by the way, that the next time you will hear from anyone within Irish football will be match day minus one. So that's the Wednesday before the match against Kosovo, and that is UEFA mandated media. So this week, as I mentioned in the intro, Alan, we had John Martin, Hamer Halgrimsson, and today David Crowell. And the next time we will be hearing from, you would imagine, a coach, a player, on the usual match day minus one activities, will be ahead of that match in Pristina. It's a difficult position, obviously, they're in. There's vocalised calls for a boycott, but in general terms, what did you make of David Crowell's comments today?
3: I've actually heard all the interviews all week, Shane, to be honest with you, Johnny, the manager, and obviously Dave Crowell. I think they've explained themselves very well from their perspective and their side of things, and that's all they can do, really. It is a very tricky situation, we're all aware of that. It's very, very difficult, but in terms of them giving their side of it and the reasons why they feel as though the games have to go ahead from the association's point of view, I think they've explained it quite well.
2: Absolutely, and it will be a conversation that will continue into next week ahead of the Kosovo match, and indeed as we edge closer to that Israel fixture that will be going ahead in Debrecen in Hungary, and then of course we've Austria at home, the Aviva Stadium, and then a match against Israel in Serbia as well. So four matches in 11, 12 days, so it's a very unprecedented international window in all sorts, on the pitch and indeed off the pitch. On the pitch this evening, we have, as Andrew outlined at the top of the show, Shamrock Rovers at home to Waterford, Bows at home to Drogheda United about 8 o'clock, a little bit earlier, 7:45 starts at Oriel Park for Dundalk against Shells, and at the Ryan McBride Brandywell for Derry City against Galway United. And of course, in the First Division, Athlone Town hosting Kerry, Bray Wanderers home to Treaty United, Cork City, who have secured promotion, are at home to UCD, Longford Town travel to Ballybuffet to play Finn Harps, and Wexford are at home to Cove Ramblers. So if you are around any of those locations, do get down and support your local team, support Irish football, support the League of Ireland. Shamrock Rovers against Waterford, big match in the title race. Shamrock Rovers have been here before, they have the mentality to withstand the title race, don't they?
3: I let you answer that one. He's giving subtle digs left, right and centre here tonight, but to be fair, Shane, it's a huge game, it really is, and their pressure is on. There's no way, there's no two ways about it. Shamrock Rovers, yes, they have the mentality, as you say, yes, they're the reigning champions, they've been here, done it, seen it all, but the pressure is on because of recent results. And when you look at the momentum that Bohemians have built up, and particularly St. Patrick's Athletic and beating them last week and following it up with the win in Dundalk as well on Monday night, the pressure is very much on Shamrock Rovers. So it's over to them now. Stephen Bradley tells us over and over that nobody should question his players, and because of what they've achieved and what they've done time after time, well, now they've been asked that question again and they have to deliver, Shane. They're up against stiff opposition in Waterford, who've been absolutely fantastic since Graham Coughlin has come in. A couple of recent, I won't say slip-ups, but a couple of draws when you think of how good their form has been. Games that he said, and when you look at the stats, they probably should have won, but they've only picked up draws. So despite the fact that they've had an unbelievable run, draw their level on points with them now, in that kind of 8th and 9th playoff position, if you like. So they're still not out of the woods, so they have plenty to play for themselves, Waterford, but they have built up a lot of confidence over that kind of good period that they've had. So it'll be a really tough game for Shamrock Rovers. And it's a tough one to call, Shane, to be honest with you. Earlier in the season, you would have always said Shamrock Rovers would beat Waterford because of the different seasons both were having. But now it's very much, as I said, Shamrock Rovers are on the back foot. Waterford are very much on the front foot. It's a difficult game to call.
2: Yeah, Rovers, top of the pile from early May until Monday.
3: I think it'll be a draw, to be honest with you, Lindsay. Yeah, I really do. Yeah,
2: A draw would put Rovers top of the table, of course. We haven't mentioned St. Pat's. They're away to Sligo Rovers tomorrow evening, 7:45 start at the showgrounds for that one. So it is an interesting dynamic that this will be the first Friday night that they're going in to a league fixture not being top of the table.
3: Yeah, you're probably going to ask me, but I'd say it straight out now how I feel, certainly with six games to go. I don't think Shamrock Rovers are going to win it.
4: Do you know?
3: I don't.
2: Who's going to win it?
3: I think it's between Pats and Bows. Because of the momentum to build up both of them. Whereas I watched Shamrock Rovers last week and obviously recent results, and I just think it's all gone so flat. It really is. Now, as I said, it might be a case of they have time to turn around with six games to go and they're still in a position where if they win their games, they'll win the league. But I just think because of their current form, recent results,

0: the flatness and the lack of energy in their performances in the games and the chopping and changing. You look at the team that finished the game against St. Patrick's Athletic last week, it was unrecognisable to what we were used to of a Shamrock Rovers kind of league winning team. The brilliant players that they've had, have they been replaced? I don't think the recruitment has been great this year. So there's a lot of kind of, there's a lot of pointers where in previous seasons you would have always backed them in a situation like this because they would have had the experience and the quality. I'm not sure at the moment. I'm really not. And as I said, because of the momentum that St. Patrick's Athletic in particular have picked up, and they're a very good side, and Bohemians, I just think, and they all have to play each other, which makes it brilliant for us in terms of the title race. I just think one of them are going to pip them.
1: And I think it's easier for both. Like, if you look at the table, they're kind of nicely in third. I'd rather be chasing a pack towards the end of the season as it goes down, staying within arm's length, because the pressure's on the two ahead of you. Do you know what I mean? So,
2: and Rovers most have, of course, that game in hand over Pats.
0: Yeah, now what the can point to Shamrock Rovers, obviously, as you said, in terms of the experience and they've been there and done all that, we know all that. But also, I think out of the last six, the run-in, you could probably argue, is better for them at the moment compared to the other two.
2: Oh, it is.
0: Yeah. So that's kind of in their favour as well.

0: that if it's the Shamrock Rovers of old where they're reeling off win after win, that's not the case at the moment. So every game becomes difficult. Obviously the one starting off tonight, then they've Drogheda at home, but Drogheda are fighting for their lives as well, so that's not going
1: to
0: be easy.
1: In a bit of form as well, Bowes at home to Drogheda, like that is going to be a difficult
0: Bohemians
1: picture.
0: At home, so their next three is Waterford, Drogheda and Bohemians. Three home games, yes, which is an advantage, but as I said, when the pressure is on, teams fighting for their lives, Waterford, Drogheda, Bohemians fighting for a league against them, their nearest rivals. There's a lot riding on those games.
1: Time is going to get away from us, so rounding up the other fixtures, Bowes home to Drogheda. I assume you're off to Dalyman Park later on. Alan, will that be 3 points for Alan Reynolds' side?
0: Again, it's a difficult game, Shane, but I do think it's 3 points for them because of the form. But Drogheda have picked up two huge wins themselves, beating Sligo Rovers, which I fancied them to do, but the one during the week on Monday night was huge, especially coming from behind against Shelburne. So that'll give them a lot of kind of confidence going into this game tonight. But I do think Bohemians at home, they'll just have too much for Drogheda.
1: Dundalk still looking for fourth place, which could mean Europe if Bowes win the cup. We talk about the mentality of Shamrock Rovers looking to retain their league title. What do you make of the mentality of Shelburne looking to not get dragged if they not already have been dragged into a relegation dogfight to
0: the
1: playoff?
0: They're in it, Shane, yeah. As much as you don't want me to say that, they're in it.
1: I want you to tell me the truth, even if it hurts, Alan.
0: Shane, there's only one thing I tell you, and that's the truth, my man. And
1: what do you make of your mentality then, on a serious note?
0: Well, again, all you can go on is the evidence of what we've seen over the last number of weeks, Shane, and it's very, very weak at the moment, that mentality, because even the other night when they're 1-0 up against Drogheda, to lose that game against a team down, albeit they're fighting for their life, but it's still a team that's down the bottom of the table, they'll never have a better chance in terms of being at home, trying to get that monkey off their back, John Russell's first win. So is it 8 games without a league win?
1: Yeah.
0: Like, it's a dreadful run of form.
1: 2 points.
0: It really, really poor. And I said at the start when John Russell went in, and this isn't to heap any more pressure on him, but I found it a very bizarre appointment, to be honest with you. When you think of Shelburne, where they've been over the last couple of years, going from Damien Duff, Joey O'Brien, and then you bring in John Russell, no disrespect to him, but he's been down kind of fighting fires at Sligo Rovers. It's a big jump. And then he walks into probably not the happiest camp because of what was maybe going on with Joey. It's a lot of mess that he kind of inherited, to be fair to him. And then the pressure is straight on him. You're into big games, European games, you're into games, league games, hasn't had a win yet. So the pressure is absolutely on them tonight. And Dundalk fighting for fourth place have had a great season themselves. That's a tough game again for them up in Oriel Park tonight.
1: It is. In a word, Derry City, I'd hope to Galway United, who's going to come out on top?
0: Draw.
1: And finally, just to touch on the Premier League, very, very briefly, standout fixture. What, Arsenal, they're 4-4 away to Brighton. Will they slip up? Will that perfect record go this
0: weekend?
1: Well,
0: Brighton are playing very well. Mm. Brighton have been outstanding.
1: Yeah, lots of Manchester United fans.
0: Well, they were the better team. They are a better team than Manchester United, Brighton. I don't think there's any surprise in that. And you watched the game the other night, they were absolutely brilliant. So it'll be a tough game. But Arsenal are just a bit of a machine at the moment, Shane, to be fair to them. So I'd fancy Arsenal.
1: Okay, great stuff. Alan, enjoy Dalymount.
0: Thanks, Shane.
1: Lindsay Pete is staying with us. We're going to chat rugby after this.
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0: Now, big match on Sunday, Ireland against the USA at Tala Stadium, 1:45 start. Get down to Tala if you can. If not, there will be live radio commentary on Radio 1's Sunday Sport. Neil Tracy alongside Hannah O'Connor. Lindsay Peat is still with us this evening. Lindsay, I know you feel very strongly on this subject. The size of the ball. World Rugby is trialling a size 4.5 ball during the WXV Global Series, around 3% smaller than the size 5 used in the men's game, while retaining the same weight. Before we get your thoughts on it, let's hear from Ireland's Cliona Maloney-McDonald.
1: Yeah, it is different, I'm not going to lie. It's probably a bit frustrating to, you know, have to deal with it in competition at this level, like test matches and stuff like that. It is a bit of a transition period, particularly because we don't use it in the domestic game. It doesn't hold as true as it, like the size 5 ball would, I'd say, and maybe, I'm not sure, I'm no expert on it, but I don't know if the technology in terms of developing it has gone in as much as previous balls that we would use for Six Nations window, for example. So, yeah, I am finding it a bit challenging, particularly in windy and rainy conditions. I think it will be a little bit more, it'll be a little bit more difficult to control. It definitely has a finer sweet spot, I guess. I think a few people have mentioned that. I've heard kickers kind of saying that it can die off at the end of kicks and longer range passes and stuff like that. It can end up dying off or being taken by the wind. So yeah, it is what it is, and we will give our feedback in due course, hopefully, and that'll be the process that we have to follow.
0: Cliona Maloney-McDonald speaking to her own Neil Tracy there. A finer sweet spot, God love someone trying to take a line out now in the hail and the wind and the rain and everything else. Is this a good move?
2: Personally, I've played, the last time I played was a couple of years ago, but I still played with a size 5 and was still playing club up until last year. So for me, on some level, it feels a bit condescending that, you know, females are smaller. And but I do get from the same side, the game of rugby is always trying to evolve, as it has in the men's side, to change the laws, to try and make it obviously a more, I suppose, to suit the spectator and make it more exciting game. But it's very hard to see how well it's going to go, and I just hope, right, if we're going to challenge this, try it in the WXV window. That's a good decision. Everyone's on the same footing with it. It's not going into a World Cup or a Six Nations to try it, so at least it's all, everyone's trying to test new players, blood new players, so at least we'll try it here. I do get that the backing of this was to because of the smaller average hand size of females, but at the same time, like Cliona alluded to, Cliona plays in the PWR with Exeter, so do many of the Irish internationals. They are full time athletes who have been playing with size 5 ball. She's a hooker. Imagine being a darts player and you change the physics of your dart. It changes the trajectory. So I appreciate that we wanted to have less scrums and improve the actual skill set of female, other than the grip size. The feedback, like for the like of Holly Hatchton and some of the other Helena Rowland.
0: When you were playing, did it ever come across your mind, or was there any call from players to reduce the ball size?
2: Never, because we were amateur at that stage. You're kind of going into pockets of really high end, you know, rugby when you're going into camp. But that was over a weekend. The lads are training full time as full time athletes, so their skill set has improved naturally, and that's what we call for within improvement to women's rugby. That we, if the whole game of women's rugby was going to evolve, Ireland had to evolve with the likes of England, who had gone pro well before us, because their skill set and their environment and the resources they had was much more elite than what we had. And we can see, look, I watched England, I watched them win a World Cup. They were absolutely sublime. And some of the athletes they have. And if you look at Zoe Harrison, she felt, her feedback was, it was the worst decision ever. Now, anyone who doesn't know who Zoe Harrison is, she's the out half for England. And she has time and time again been kicker. And that has just reduced the sweet spot. The same with Helena Rowland, who kind of combines a centre and out half. And you heard Cliona saying about the ball dropping. So if you're looking for this zip or skip pass, it doesn't have the same trajectory or length that it once did. So again, it's taking that zip off. And again, you have a drop.
0: Yeah.
2: So you might have the same knock on, but it's not going the same distance. So what the girls have been training for, and they want the standard of their own game to be brought up. That's what their standards are and what they aspire to. So I don't know whether it's the best move, but I just hope and I urge that all players are really honest in their feedback, because as much as World Rugby are trying to improve the game and we want to work with them, the player group are one of the biggest stakeholders of the game, so it's important that their feedback is true. So only time will tell, and I think Sunday will be a big eye-opener to see how well that ball goes.
0: Absolutely. It's not World Rugby suits who are taking a conversion from the sideline in the wind and rain. It's
2: no, I'd be interested to see if we said to Serena William, hiya, we're just going to give you a bigger tennis racket, you know, than
0: see what happens.
2: Yeah.

0: The WXB Global Series, Ireland USA Sunday at Talas Stadium, broadly speaking, I know Scott Beaman touched on it during the week, is one of the main aims, or would you see the main aim here, is establishing player depth in this Irish squad as a whole?
1: Absolutely. If we see the, I suppose, some of the new leagues that we've seen the Celtic Challenge over the last couple of years, and we've had some really good new names, young, talented players come out through that, but it's very hard to blunder in an international series when there's so much at stake to try and close the gap between third place and second place. So we're obviously chasing the likes of France and England. So this is a good window when you see the likes of Jemima, and albeit that it's her first cap, I'm really excited to see the likes of Vicky Ellams-Kinlan. The last time we've seen Vicky was starting against England in the first round of the Six Nations last year. I thought she had a phenomenal first. Now, it wasn't the greatest outing, and we probably had a poor first half. We were a bit tentative, but some of her tracking back, her speed was unbelievable. So I'm really, really excited. Again, she had a great interpros with Leinster. She's lightning quick, so I'm interested to see how we can bring on her confidence. Same with Niamh Gallagher. She had her first cap in the Six Nations last year. She plays with Trailfinders over in the PWR. She seems an absolute cracking player. I know the feedback from the girls is she's lovely. So again, we've had first caps, but we haven't had a good run for some of these players. So this is another, it's not always about blood in the first cap, but given maybe players a consecutive amount of matches to build up their confidence and, you know, really improve as you go on match by match. So it's all right if we make a mistake in the first round. We then have Japan twice and then we play South Africa. So it'll be interesting to see. Another big one for me is Niamh O'Dowd comes back after Elena Perry, and I think we're going to really miss Elle Pell in the front row. I thought she was absolutely sublime with some, like, our scrum was revolutionary last year and she played a big part in that. So look forward to seeing Niamh coming in, getting a bit of confidence back in. But I think, you know, USA are physical, and we played them in the WXV1 when we had our major, I suppose, revolution from being the new guns and a very young team to now beating New Zealand. We drew with Canada, or we lost Canada, and then we beat USA in that one. So I think they'll be gunning, but they're also a team themselves in transition with a new coach. But their discipline certainly cost them the last result against them when we played them away in Canada. So look, I don't know what to expect from the girls. I expect a lot of talent. I expect a lot of endeavour. I expect a lot of, hopefully, really fast, expansive rugby. We have an unbelievable backline, but we have to win that pack battle against the US on Sunday.
0: Expecting a win?
1: Oh, absolutely, always.
0: On that positive note, Lindsay Pete, thank you so much for your company. We are taking another short break, and now we're going to turn our attention to boxing. Kevin Byrne will join us with the latest from the European Elite Championships.
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6: Now, Team Ireland maintained their winning start at the European Elite Championship in Sofia today, with Jude Gallagher and Dean Clancy both progressing in contrasting fashion earlier today. Joining us on the line, Irish Sun journalist Kevin Byrne. Kevin, how impressive were both Dean and Jude, or how did you see their performances today?
7: Hey, Dean Shane and folks. I thought they were very good today, actually. And that's Ireland gone 3-for-3 so far at the tournament. The first man out was Jude Gallagher. It was relatively straightforward against Maxim Bokhorov against Slovakia. A good opener to the tournament for Jude Gallagher, because you want to get into these and get a win against, maybe a winnable fight, let's call it, because there's going to be tough tests ahead, and he's got two fights to win to guarantee himself a medal. And like with the Russians back, they've sent a squad of 20 to this, and you know it's a very strong tournament once again. So it was relatively routine for Jude Gallagher. He was able to get his shots off and look quite good without being like overly dominant. He was able to just kind of stay in third gear and get the victory. Dean Clancy, his fight went to a split decision, unlike Jude Gallagher's unanimous decision. Now, watching myself, I didn't feel it was that. I didn't feel it was justified to kind of lose the first round. I thought he was quite impressive in the first round. And also in the second, he was the aggressor. But going into the third round, he had it all to do, because he had two judges saying he was losing, he had one judge saying he was winning, and two of the other judges had it level. So if he could change their minds, he was going to win the fight. And he came out like a train. He landed a series. He probably had 10 punches between most of them jabs. He had 10 or 15 punches landed in the first 30 or 40 seconds. He came out impressively, landed the heaviest shots in the third round, and really stepped it up when he needed to. And of course, fighters are aware of the scores, you know, at the end of each round. They know what they need to do. And he, you know, when the pressure was on, you want to go into this and win your first fight, and then anything can happen. He was able to step it up and get the job done.
6: What's the ceiling for these two lads? Because they have become household names during Olympic cycles.
7: They'll want to start picking up like serious silverware across in European championships and world championships as well. And they'll have their eyes heavily focused on the Los Angeles Games. Like, we've seen Jude Gallagher become a Commonwealth champion previously, and he's a Commonwealth bronze medalist from this year. Excellent fighter, probably has a great future as a professional, but very heavy-handed. And I think both of them will be looking to win a European or a world medal in the next year or two, and then qualify for the Olympic Games and go over there and get onto the podium. That's where they're going to be looking. And once you're getting to those points, like, I've seen these guys competitive with the best fighters in the world, the number ones, twos, and stuff like that. I've seen them competitive at that level. So both of them will be ambitious to take it that far. But I suppose, you know, it's all about putting in the work and putting in the performances and getting the rub of the green as well, all that kind of thing. But they're both almost on a similar level, Dean Clancy and Jude Gallagher. Both of them are capable of topping the podium, but get to the medal stages first. And they have two more fights to win to get there.
6: Interim head coach Damien Kennedy, I was speaking to him last week, and he kind of mentioned that it is, you know, when I asked about targets and goals, it is about coming home with actual silverware now. Now, these are the European Elite Championships. We detailed it during the week. These aren't the European Championships. It's a bit convoluted in that regard. But how important is it, broadly speaking, that Team Ireland does come home with a couple of medals from these championships?
7: I think we can almost back her. So Ireland have sent, they had spaces to send 20 boxers, and they've decided to send 14. So they sent nine women and five men. That probably shows you where our strengths lie at the minute. And one of the women who hasn't been sent due to an injury is

0: Ellie Harrington, right, the double Olympic champion. And she just slotted in by another Kelly from Dublin, Kelly McLaughlin, slotted in to replace her at lightweight. But that's where we're strong. We're strong at every weight in female boxing. But the male section, I'm sure they're ambitious and they're eager to start really kind of reaching the glory days of a couple of years ago when the likes of Paddy Barnes, Michael Conlon, Joe Ward, John Evan, et cetera, were bankers nearly to win medals at these major championships. The men's division haven't really been at that pitch in recent years. A couple of years ago, you had Gabriel Dossain win the European gold medal. I think that was 22, Dylan Eagleson, but neither of them are available to the selectors at the minute. And it's kind of a new team, but with decent experience. So, the time to start producing is now, and that's what high performance is all about. Like, taking away excuses, taking away, they want to put in their performances, but they want to bring home medals as well. And, here we go.
1: Big opportunity for Kelly McLaughlin in particular, obviously with Kelly Harrington's injury.
0: Yeah, one fighter's, misfortune is another fighter's opportunity. It's definitely, I'm sure Kelly McLaughlin would have been delighted to get the call. And she can step in and make a name for herself. But yeah, you'd have to be disappointed as well for Kelly Harrington. Worked hard to get back to this position. Has made her, has been looking to go like the three-piece in Los Angeles, and now she's picked up this injury, so she has to step out. So, but definitely a big opportunity for Kelly McLaughlin. She can really fight, and she has a great chance over there.
1: Okay, great stuff. Kevin Byrne of the Irish Sun, thank you so much for detailing all of that. Now, we are returning to association football because we mentioned at the start of the show, of course, there is a League of Ireland title race intensifying and heating up. Shamrock Rovers hosting Waterford, and at Tallaght Stadium is Tony O'Donoghue. Tony, looking forward to the big one. Alan Colley had questions about Shamrock Rovers' mentality. Would you share those concerns, Tony?
2: Yeah, I heard those comments from Alan earlier, and if you were to talk to the Shamrock Rovers supporters around here in Tallaght, as I have been earlier, there's a nervousness about that I'm a bit surprised at. And maybe they've been listening to Alan Colley as well. They're saying that their form is more that of a side fighting a relegation battle rather than a side going to win yet another title, rather than a side that tonight is the first of three consecutive home games in that title run in. I mean, this is Shamrock Rovers, the most dominant team in Irish football for the last decade and over the centuries. So tonight they make two changes from the team that lost to St. Pat's, and of course they've lost their place at the summit of the League of Ireland table now with Pat's win over Dundalk on Monday. The two changes, Adam Brennan comes into the side in place of Sabawale, and Aaron Green, the evergreen Aaron Green, comes into the side in place of Michael Noonan. Now, there were some people around here wondering how the fans indeed might react to Michael Noonan. It was announced this week, of course, that he's leaving the club and on his way to Nottingham Forest, and he's going for free, so the club won't get a financial kickback from that. So it remains to be seen if he comes off the bench how he will be treated by the Shamrock Rovers. The nervous Shamrock Rovers fans, I have to say, because they're up against a Waterford team who, as you were pointing out, are 13 games unbeaten. And their manager, Graham Coughlin, has done an amazing job. He can afford to name an unchanged team yet again. Now, their last two games were perhaps disappointing home draws against Derry and Dundalk, but before that, they had beaten Sligo and they had beaten Pat's. The last time I saw them beat Pats, the now league leaders, by 2-0 at Inchicore, and they were very, very impressive indeed. Sam Glenfield returns to the bench for them, so that's a help for them. But up front, they've got Tommy Lonergan, the league's leading goal scorer, and Padraig Ammon. So this is a game to look forward to. This is a game of equals, you'd have to say. Referee Aaron Dowd, possibly the strictest referee in the Premier Division, against the two most booked sides. So it's a contest we're really looking forward to. It's Shamrock Rovers against Waterford. Can they wrest back the first place in the Premier Division title running? Kickoff here at Tallaght is at 8 o'clock.
1: Great stuff. Plenty of cards and hopefully plenty of goals on show at Tallaght Stadium. Tony O'Donoghue reporting live from Tallaght. Thanks for that. Lots more to come here on Radio 1. Don't go away.
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6: 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The Mail on Sunday says she's on fire.
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9: 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To go to Gospadel General to Lough Garman, the Statura Kafos in Hospital. Tasha Rotila Burskin the Fed, Nahfet the Shed Fanat, Sitir Sham. Time Martin Ashkir on Agrit from the Tidan Nacht, Mahodigan Ichi Haltur, Agrit on the Shachul of Lien, Omlien, Ravila, Agus the Shea. And I'm Shinistra Galtus Gamlach Nachtix Berog in the Borstion, the Kyovran is Kyor Creek. Glanishe only Hirschkirt, Masnache, a Pemuril Nartich, a murmur so Tushkirt, Oxenier. Besha Guifer, Xidrinchem dig, Xhukiem dig Celsius, a visit to the Sardem. Xperian the Priefskelte, Agus and I'm Shirk and Trunona Shaw, Tanoyak Lafalernap, RTE News.
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0: Yes, it is Culture Night, a national celebration of the arts, and also that time of year when the days begin to shorten, when there's a little less of a stretch in the evening, when you're contemplating turning the heating on. Over the summer, you might have been lucky enough to have read Land by Maggie O'Farrell. In it, she writes, "Everything was once something else, nothing goes away." And that's what we're thinking about this evening, how while we're travelling through time and across distance, we're linked by the stories we tell and by our music. This evening, we're casting our minds back through the centuries and thinking about how we remain connected to all of those who came before us through music and also through the stories that we tell. Joining us this evening, Donegal group Landless, concertina player Jack Talty, Ilan Piper Mark Redman, guitarist Michael McCaig, and poet Martin Dyer. But first, La Serena, thank you very much for opening the show. Come and have a quick chat with me. Let's do that. Thanks very much for that.
1: Thank you. Míle buíochas.
0: You're from Inishere, from one of the Aran Islands. We spoke on the programme not so long
1: yes.
0: ago. You grew up in that small community and singing in what you called the Shannó style, but it was just singing to you. It wasn't a style as you were growing up, was it?
1: Yes. Yeah, my father, Dara, he was, he's a writer, but he said he always wanted to be a singer as well. So when I was a child and he heard me singing away, he said, "Okay, I'm going to teach her songs." And then when I got older, a great singer, Trasni Villan from Inishmore, came to the island as well, and she taught us songs and... she called them Shannó songs. And I said, "Oh, so that's what we're singing."
0: I'm interested to know, I mean, your father was a native islander. Were there songs that were just unique to your family?
1: There were, yeah, yes. There were some on some of my album, other albums, and there was one like Rakin Allen, the title of my first album. And there was a song my grandmother, Peggy, used to like to sing when she'd be... you know, just around the house and that. And my aunts were saying that they'd remember, you know, her singing that, and it was a nice childhood memory. And I thought it'd be nice to record it back a few years ago now, but, you know, I added it to my album and brought it to another audience, apart from my aunts and... other people like that, you know.
0: Well, we have more to come from you a little bit later on in the evening. Please put your hands together one more time for La Serena. Now, we're going to move to poetry. This is not a gentleman doing his homework in the middle of our event tonight. This is our poet in residence for one night only, Martin Dyer. Martin, you're very welcome to the programme. Thanks for coming in.
2: Thank you, Rick. Great to be here.
0: You've chosen some of your favourite poems as well as some of your own. As a country, Martin, we take great pride in our history as writers. Our Nobel Prizes for literature, our music is known all over the world. Where does poetry sit in all of that, do you think?
2: Well, I think most people would agree you can't escape it. We have a sense that poetry matches our national character, don't we? And we have a sense of looking back on an almost unbroken history.

0: something pre-Christian, that's a kind of collective poethood that's fluent and sensitive to nature, and that comes at us across the centuries through monasteries, bearing witness to the colonial experience, the Ashling poets, for example, and right up. Poetry, by the beginning of the 20th century, is part of our artillery. It's part of the instrument of nation making. And then into the 20th century, poetry is the thing that questions leadership, and we take it for granted in that role. As Seamus Heaney said, our leaders should weep to atone for their presumption to hold office. That remains important. We celebrate that non-conformity, I think, in poetry, and we have Poetry Ireland. So you've got something prestigious and grounded, making poetry available, making it necessary.
1: Before you pick your first poem, I wish I could paint a picture for people this evening. Our audience can see this. We've set you up with what is an old-fashioned kitchen table and some lovely chairs. There's a little lantern in front of you, and you have a cup of tea with you as well. You're going to pick some poems that you think are appropriate for this evening. So where are you going first?
0: The first poem I'm going to read is called Cademan, and it's by the Cork poet Bernard O'Donoghue. And Cademan is a real and a kind of legendary figure. He was a staff member at St. Hilda's Monastery in North Yorkshire in the 7th century. He was famously a shy man. As far as Cademan was concerned, in Hilda's co-ed monastery, there were too many culture nights, and there was too many calls for song, and there was too much drinking. So he preferred to hide his light under a bushel and to escape the hospitality that came hand in hand with his work. And one night, an angel on the farm appeared on the farm and activated his gift. And after that, he was able, whenever called for, to transform harsh Latin into sweet Anglo-Saxon. And he's there at the beginning of English poetry. And Bernard Donoghue takes that story and in a way immediately understands that it's too heavy for a poem. So he takes it to rural Cork. But he brings with it, I think, a wonderful sense of character and human experience. This is Cademan. Far be it from me to start telling the truth at this stage of my life, but this, anyway, is how it happened. Everyone but me had a party piece that they were known for. Dennis's was The Working Man. Catty in her 80s sang Bury Me Beneath the Apple Tree, protesting more with every year that passed. Padraic Lynch looked down steadily at sad visions in the far corner of the room and shook them from his pipes. So, every festive night, Christmas, stations, American wake, or threshing, I'd slip out when the music started and find something to do around the yard. Tighten a rope, check that the henhouse door was shut against the fox, or look over the gate to see if the cattle had strayed out of their field. Anything. One cold March, I couldn't name the year, I was out on an errand of the kind, hearing the thinned music smoking out through the lighted door. I was nudging, for the want of something better, at the ribs of straw welded to the ground by frost, when I saw that there was someone else in the stall. A girl dressed in red and green, with maybe a trick of sight thrown by the cow's breath on the dark, a nimbus enveloping her hair. She reached, like this, her hand out, asking me, "Come on, you sing something." "I can't," I said. "That's why I came out here. But wouldn't you sing one song for me before I go?" "But what about?" "Take your note from me. Sing about the locals here and how the whole thing started. What put them at the music." I closed my eyes and tried, seeing her through the lids nodding approval, her colour lilting slowly in the light. Now, I'm in demand at all the sessions.

0: And Connell's Fridays, Sundays, Scully's Mondays, even Jury's sometimes. And if I'm ever tempted in the least to call it a day, I only have to close my eyes and think back to her mission.
1: Martin Dyer. And Martin will have some more poems for us as our poet in residence a little bit later on. I'm going to the very, very far end of a very big studio to one of our finest concertina players, Jack Talty from County Clare. With you, Jack, is Mark Redmond, the Illan Piper and guitarist Michael McCaig. You're old friends of the show and all very welcome back. Jack, your own concertina, it's seen a few sessions in its life because it's more than 100 years old. Tell me the story of that.
2: Yeah, it is, Rick. Thanks for having us. Great to be here. So not only is RTE marking a big birthday this year, but the concertina that I play, which is a Wheatstone Linota made in London, it was made 100 years ago. So very fortunate to have it. You know, it's like most instruments, vintage instruments are kind of where it's at. The older the fiddle, the sweeter the tune and all that. So yeah, it's very lucky to have that. There are a couple of places around the world where you can get new concertinas, but I think, yeah, the vintage instruments are really where it's at. The instrument that I play actually came to me through somebody called Paul Davis, who was well known for sourcing really high quality instruments and passing them on all throughout Ireland. But that was actually his own personal concertina. And, you know, when he passed away, it eventually made its way and I was lucky to find it.
1: I think immigration is one of those threads that's going to run through tonight's programme. It explains a lot about incredible concertina players finding those incredible instruments. I mean, some of them are in your own family, including your uncle Noel Hill. I mean, what role do you think that emigration played in people being able to source better instruments at a time when maybe they weren't necessarily available here?
2: Yeah, they used to say about Clare that there was a concertina in every fireplace, you know. So not necessarily in the fire, but, you know, a very accessible because it was a very, very popular instrument known one time as the clarinet's trumpet. And people often speculate about how did the really high quality instruments or what sustained the tradition in Clare to make it such an instrument that's synonymous with Clare. And one of the factors is that it's down to migration. It's down to people leaving West Clare, finding themselves in working in new communities in London, sending the instruments back. And I guess it just snowballed from there because cheaper instruments that were kind of discarded and, you know, it meant that people weren't playing. But when these vintage, really high quality instruments came back, it sustained a tradition. And, you know, it had a lot to do with making Clare synonymous with the concertina.
1: Tell me a little bit about what you're going to play for us first, please.
2: So, beginning with actually a Clare tune, we're going to start off with Caislán an Ór, which is a tune that was written by a very prolific composer, Martin Junior Crehan, you know, from Ballymacay near Milltown Malbay in West Clare. And, you know, today his music is played all over the world, recorded on albums and played in sessions all over the world. So I think Mark is going to start it off as an air and we'll play it then as a hornpipe, which it is better known as.

0: That's Jack Talty on the concertina, Michael McCaig on guitar, and Mark Redmond on Illan pipes. We're going to move on to Landless. Hello, Landless, who are sandwiched in the middle of our studio this evening. They're one of the most exciting acts around, pioneering four-part close harmony. Maeve Mayer, Sinead Lynch, Ruth Clinton and Lily Power are with us for Culture Night. Ruth, talk to me about how unusual or not the idea of singing in close harmony is in the Irish tradition.
1: I think it's not super common. Often, you know, you'd associate it with one voice, as La Serena was talking about, Shano singing. We certainly feel at home in Drogheda, that there's a lot of close harmony singing up there. Obviously the voice squad, but there was the Sunday's Gate Quartet, there was the press gang. So there's context for it, but it's not super widespread. Yeah.
0: You began at a singing evening in the back of the Cobblestone Pub in Dublin, which is now legendary. The night Larry got stretched with the likes of Ian Lynch of Lancome and McDarry Yates, who's been on the show before and who's talked about it. How important do you think that gatherings like that are to galvanise a new generation of singers?
1: I think hugely important. Like, we started that because we needed a space where we could feel confident to sing, because it could be intimidating singing, you know, amongst older singers. So we just needed to have our own space to do that. And we were lucky that the Cobblestone gave us a room for free to do so. And it's still going today. I feel it might be hard for younger people now with the diminishing amount of space in the city to actually gather and do that. Yeah.
0: What are you going to play for us first?
1: We're going to sing a song called The Fisherman's Wife, which was written by Ewan McCall.

0: That is the wonderful Landless here on Arena. We'll have more from them a little bit later on. You're listening to an Arena Culture Night special coming to you live from Studio One in RTE. We're back after a break.
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0: You're very welcome back to Culture Night and an Arena special here in Studio 1 in the RTE Radio Centre. Tonight we are celebrating what happens when the light begins to fade and the stories that will be told through the songs and music we've been playing down the centuries. The poetry as well, and coming back to our poet in residence in the corner, Martin Dyer. Martin, the next one is one of your own. Tell me a little bit about it.
16: This poem is about the singer, the Carrick and Shannon-born singer, John Riley. And John Riley

0: died in the late 1960s. He was a traveler and a gifted singer and an extraordinary bearer of tradition. But in some ways, we should have been denied his legacy, which is really quite special, particularly in the posthumous album, The Bonnie Green Tree, which is on the Topic label. He got lucky. A couple of people connected with him a couple of years before he died, at least Christy Moore, the folklorist and song collector Tom Munnelly. This poem, I suppose, works through their reflections and their love of him and their profound acknowledgement and recognition of his gift, to tell a story about the encounter, the first encounter between Tom Munnelly and John Reilly in Boyle at the FLA, in fact, in 1966, quite a culture night in itself. And I'll read it in honour of, if I may, the minimalist piano composer Conor Walsh, a huge influence on my writing, a former collaborator whose 10th anniversary happens this year. Someone else who had the instinct to make sacrifices for the sake of his audience. The poem is called John Reilly's Audition, Roscommon, 1966. On entering that near-eclipsed pub in Boyle, the collector received a proud nod from Dodd, the owner of the place, who the night before had promised, "I know a traveller, a man so full of old songs it would frighten you." Dodd's eye cast a curatorial light now towards an isolated drinker by the fire, a dignified clown, ruined boots and teeth, generous eyes, unreckonable age. "When I say full," Dodd had said, "I mean full to the brim." He had overblown it, more than likely, or had he? The required ghosts were in John's speaking voice, around a tree of verses that swiveled when he sang and caught all hearts.
1: And that's Martin Dyer again. We will have more from Martin a little later. Back to singer and Irelander La Serena. She's still with us. Just with regards to that through line, that has anything changed over the years with singing Os Gaeilge? I mean, would you once have been told that's not commercially viable?
2: Well, I would have been singing anyway in Irish. it was my first language. I don't remember learning English, but it was there, was around me. But the songs in Irish, they have something special in them. I think there's great healing in them as well. Not just a mystery or that, because, you know, for me, Irish is my native language and it's the language that I speak and to my family. But it is been sung by a lot of people, and it's important. It just has something special in it, the Irish language and the songs, and you know, people from all other countries. I've got emails and messages from people from other countries, and they just like the songs.
1: Growing up on Inishere, how important were the events in the hall where people would gather?
2: Well, you know, the winter months, you know, the days are short and the nights are long, and it's lovely for people to get together and to meet. Like something like this, you know, I know there are people listening on the radio, but, you know, to sing and to chat and joke and, you know, growing up, you know, maybe especially at Christmas, people would get together, maybe in the community hall, or visit each other as well. And people would have their, you know, "Go on, sing that song. We know you're the song you always sing." And they'd be, the singer would be listened to. And there was respect for the singer and for the song, which

0: just lovely. And I think that gave me kind of the motivation as well. Well, I think I would have been singing because I just love singing, but I was brought up with that, you know, that singers were appreciated.
1: Your second song is going to be unaccompanied. What's it going to be?
0: It's Moroshinda.

0: Thank you to La Serena. Martin, I'm coming back to the kitchen table for something else from you. You have a poem by Ivan Boland that has its own interesting history to go with.
1: The Singers by Ivan Boland was included in her 1994 collection In a Time of Violence. And it's got a lovely, enigmatic, simple dedication underneath the title, The Singers. It says, "For M.R." And the M.R. in question is Mary Robinson. And back in 1990, Mary Robinson borrowed a draft of the poem from her dear friend Ivan Boland and incorporated it into her inaugural address. And it was then published 4 years later. It's a poem that looks to the west of Ireland, but it's also, in a sense, on that basis, and maybe for other reasons, a kind of a Phoenix Park poem. The past week, President Connolly met the President of the United States, and as many of you will know, when he left Orsanuptharon, he had in his pocket a St. Bridget's cross and a book of poems. And I think there's a special eloquence in that and a special kind of mysteriousness and a lovely sense of argument too, that the esteemed guest might be weighed down or maybe slowed down a little bit by literacy, maybe by conscience. And the Singers is a question. At its heart, and it occurred to me that for tonight it sounds a little bit like a woman trying to ask a question at a press conference. The Singers. The women who were singers in the West lived on an unforgiving coast. I want to ask, was there ever one moment when all of it relented, when rain and ocean and their own sense of home were revealed to them as one and the same? After which, every day was still shaped by weather, but every night their mouths filled with Atlantic storms and clouded over stars and exhausted birds. And only when the danger was plain in the music could you know their true measure of rejoicing in finding a voice where they found a vision.
0: We are back now to Landless. Ruth, do you feel connected with the people who came ahead of you who've sung these songs? That may seem like a strange question, but I'm interested in your take on it.
2: Yes, I mean, I think we're just minding, no more than Jack was talking about the instruments, we're just minding the songs, you know, they'll last a lot longer than we will. They just pass through us. And I think when you're singing them, you can, whatever the story is, you're really embodying it when you sing it and hopefully feeling maybe what those people felt, which is why these songs endure, you know, the themes are so universal. And I think they're, you know, it's so important in this time to really think about empathy and how we can relate to other people beyond our own experience.
0: What are you going to sing for us?
2: We're going to sing Via Extasia, which was written by Liam Weldon, the great Dublin singer, for his late wife, our dear friend, Nellie Weldon.

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0: Welcome back to the final part of our Arena Culture Night special for 2026. We are here with a live audience in Studio 1 in the Radio Centre, some of which are not settling down. Are we settled? We're settled. Fine. Tonight, I'm going to come back over in the corner to Jack Talty and to Ilan Piper, Mark Redmond and Michael McCaig, who's been playing guitar. Jack, where do you... This is a very big question. Where do you think Irish traditional music is right now?
11: I think it's in a great place. I think, you know, it's never been as popular in one way among general audiences, which is always really great. I guess those of

0: that. The fire.
1: a lot of things have gone into the fire this evening. I wasn't expecting this from the programme.
0: No, it's a good question. So it's always on our minds. Like, for example, I've a lovely old set of pipes at home, and it was made in the 1940s by the great Leo Rousham. And it was made for a man called Liam Walsh, who's from Waterford but buried in South Wexford. And I'm the third owner of that set. So he commissioned him, I think, around the year 1942. And he died around 1962. And the man who got them then was a man from Wexford called Seamus Mabahuna. There was two Seamus Mabahunas. But I believe the story is he essentially went to the wife at the graveside and said, you know, can I buy the pipes? Exactly, yeah. A bit like my poor wife at home, she didn't really have a clue about the worth of them, so she said she'd write a letter to the maker, find out what they're worth, and it was either £5 or £25, so he bought them in around 1962 and had them all the way up until 2022 when he died. But he made sure in his will that he had various pipes, but he left them to people in County Wexford. But the funny thing on the will was that the first point was these pipes have to remain in County Wexford. So I feel
1: it was his will.
0: Exactly,
1: so
0: yeah. So I feel a bit under pressure now, so I better make sure in my will that they remain in County Wexford as well. But I didn't bring that particular set on, like Jack, with the vintage concertina. The pipes can be an unforgiving demon of an instrument, so I thought I better bring the new Tesla version, my own one.
1: Contextualise that, please.
0: a set of pipes are contrary, but this particular one, I mean, you never know what you're going to get with an old set. You know, it could squeak and squawk, bits could pop out. So I went with the tried and trusted one here tonight, my own one.
1: Okay, what's your final song going to be, gents?
2: We'll play a tune that I wrote called Bruinne Birne, kind of an homage to the burn, where I'm lucky enough to live. I've always been fascinated by the burn, and I think place is a very personal thing, but it's a very universal thing as well. You know, when I first heard the music of people like Sigur Rós as a teenager, I thought they must have a burn. They surely do have a burn. And subsequently then, as I learned more about them and see what their environment was like and how that influenced them, it all made a lot more sense. And we'll follow that with a jig that's probably most commonly known as The Maid in the Meadow. But it's significant because it was actually recorded 100 years ago by the very first concertina player ever to record commercially, William J. Mullally from near Mullingar. And he called it Jackson's Wife to the Road. It's not a title I think we're going to decipher tonight, but we'll give it a shot. We'll play the tune at least.

0: It's Jack Talty, Mark Redmond and Michael McCaig on Arena's Culture Night special. Can we have one final poem from Martin Dyer, please? What's it going to be?
1: This poem is called The Shannon Reader. I'll read it for anyone out there who is realising that Culture Night is about feeling inundated by inspiration. And it's may it be a point of no return in terms of your creative dreams. And good luck with finding your voice. The Shannon Reader. Here are her timetable vows. 1 hour at the river, then 2 in the library, and then back down to the river again. This rhythm bore no automatic fruit, but a day came when suddenly the whole thing sweetened and deepened. She found herself on first name terms with concentration's ghost, while currents kissed the roots of every book. She's upstairs now, the Shannon's own reader, within whose work the otters can see themselves, the one whose silence manifests a line heard on the bridge, a line the sun makes true by changing these black words into a shoal. I read, I write, therefore all life is near.
0: Thank you to Martin Dyer. That is it from Culture Night here in the RTE Radio Centre. Tonight's show brought to you by the Arena team. Gar Duffy, James Feeney, Mark Dwyer and Paul Murnoch were on sound. Ollie Hamilton's our BCO. Sean O'Gorman produced tonight. To end the show, let's hear a final song from La Serena. I'm Rick O'Shea from Arena's Culture Night special, Ihawa.

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1: RT News on Radio 1 with Sharon Gagan. Good evening. A 51-year-old man has been brought before Dublin District Court, charged in connection with an assault on the Independent TD, Michael Healy-Ray, in the city earlier this week. Gavin O'Callaghan reports.
2: Anthony Foley, with an address at Rosary Road in Dublin, was charged with assault causing harm following the incident on Cork Street on Wednesday. Garda Paul Nolan of the Serious Crime Unit gave evidence of his arrest, charge and caution, saying that Anthony Foley gave no reply when the charge was put to him. He said that the incident had been caught on CCTV and that Anthony Foley was arrested by Gardaí while walking his dog close to the area of the assault the next day. Defence Solicitor Richard Young said he had serious concerns over the process in which Anthony Foley was identified and said his client denies that it is him seen in the footage of Mr. Healy-Ray's assault. He applied for bail, to which Gardaí objected to, citing the seriousness of the alleged offence. Judge Karen Dowling rejected bail, and Anthony Foley was remanded in custody to Cloverhill Prison. He is due to appear before the Dublin District Court again on Tuesday.
1: The chief executive of Ryanair, Michael O'Leary, has apologised unreservedly for his use of the term rapist to describe high fares charged by some of the airline's competitors. Dublin Rape Crisis Centre and others called for an apology following his remarks during a media briefing related to Ryanair's annual general meeting earlier this month. In a video posted on YouTube, Mr. O'Leary said that in conversation with family and friends, he had come to realise that his use of the word caused considerable upset and offence.
3: I want to apologise sincerely and unreservedly to those people, especially to the survivors. I am truly sorry for the offence and upset I've caused you by my careless use of those words.
1: The managing director of the International Monetary Fund, Kristalina Georgieva, has urged the Irish government to prioritise diversifying the tax base in response to global uncertainty. She's in Dublin for a two-day meeting of European finance ministers as part of Ireland's EU's presidency to discuss the energy crisis and instability in the Middle East. Ms. Georgieva acknowledged efforts by the European Central Bank to address rising inflation and said it was important to only provide supports in a measured and targeted manner and on a temporary basis. She said that Ireland should remember lessons learned from the financial crash of 2008.
4: This world of uncertainty we have entered, it's not gonna disappear. So having a sound foundation for public finances means, among other things, diversifying your revenues. And you have space to do it. There is more Ireland can do in that regard.
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1: Cloudy at first tonight with scattered outbreaks of light rain and drizzle along with mist and hill fog. The rain will clear southeastwards to scattered showers, mainly in the north and west. Mild with lowest temperatures 11 to 15 degrees. In moderate to fresh and occasionally gusty southwest winds, stronger in exposed coastal areas. And that's all from the newsroom for now.
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17: Good evening, everyone. Ray Cuddihy here, sitting in for one more evening, and it's a big one. Iha Chultur at all own, and this is the John Creedon Show. Big congratulations to the Arena crew for the past hour of truly wonderful live music and poetry and conversation. And it doesn't stop there, not by a long shot. We've got our own take on Culture Night here on the John Creedon Show. And then later on at 10 p.m, Cathal Murray will be here for a late date Culture Night special. But right now, twilight has descended, and as we know, this is when the arts and lights and performance kick into a different gear altogether. So for the next 2 hours, we'll try and scratch the surface of the events and vibes throughout the land as the evening progresses. In my own locale, on my walk to the studio tonight, I walk past venues like Cork City Hall and the Nano Nagel Centre on Douglas Street, and much smaller venues as well, decked out in Culture Night colours, giving a warm welcome to audiences and a tremendous sense of excitement, I must say. So get in touch and let us know all about what you're up to, what you're attending, what you're performing, your workshop, your art, your music, your storytelling, sculpting, your invention. We'd love to keep sharing it and letting everyone know what it's all about. Texts 51551, and the email address is

Preden at rte.ie. I'll be playing music tonight that hopefully weaves in, into the mix, really, into the wide tapestry that makes up Culture Night. We'll give it a go anyway, so you can expect the unexpected on the musical front. But with that said, culture begins at home and with the familiar, and from there we can go anywhere. But here's Cork's own four-star trio. This is a 98 March.

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Write poems and songs and novels all about you.

lovely sound. And it feels like I'm kind of calling you. It feels like I'm kind of talking to you.

and Culture Night, we opened up with the Four Star Trio and the 98 March. And right there, Mancunian poet Mike Garry and his spoken word piece Tonight in Belfast, incorporating Orbital's Belfast, remixed by Belfast's own Homer David Holmes. And I want to give a quick shout out very early on to Mary and Kevin. They're heading along to see the Cliffords tonight in the Barras in Clonakilty. Yeah, it's not all about Culture Night. There's the Clonakilty Guitar Festival to consider as well. We were told all about Paul Brady's show there tonight. But yeah, Mary and Kevin are heading along to see the Cliffords tonight in Clonakilty Guitar Festival. Hi also to Tina and Una, who are relaxing on our girly weekend, enjoying our vino and the great show. They are in Norman's View Campervan Park in Featherdonsea in County Wexford. That sounds pretty ideal as well as Twilight Descends. And yeah, we had Belfast right there. And let me tell you, Belfast is going big on Culture Night tonight. And just to prove it, yeah, it's not all about, you know, navel gazing or chin rubbing or anything like that. It's party time, because check it out, from 9 to 11 p.m. in Ulster Sports Club, back to the 80s. 80s themed party, 1980s bangers in the garden with DJ Steve Nicol. And not only that, in the Ulster Sports Club, Beaten Drum hit the town with their new street show involving full e-bike sound system, guitars, keyboards, vocals, brass, and no doubt a ton of percussion. Expect to hear some 80s and 90s classics with a huge whack-a drum. It's Beats on the Streets in Belfast Town. Absolutely sensational stuff. So we'll send this one out to the Belfast crew for all the 80s bangers, and especially for Tina and Una as well, probably taking turns to go to the kitchen in the camper van.

0: on a run of three from the 1980s. That's all we needed to be queued up there by DJ Stevie Nicol in the Ulster Sports Club for Culture Night in Belfast. We had Jonah Louie up at the top and In the Kitchen at Parties on the Stiff Records label, actually, in 1980. Sending it that one out to Jules and Roy. We're enjoying the show, listening from our wee caravan, Priscilla, in the beautiful glens of Antrim, agreeing that everyone actually does gather in the kitchen at any party we've been to. And you know why that is, Jules and Roy, because that's where the radio is at, you see. But anyway, before that, we had Joe Jackson and Stepping Out, for anyone stepping out on Culture Night, and Suzanne Vega right there, and Luca. Hi to H as well in Timoleague, who's enjoying the music there. Nice one, H. We have Libby, who says, hello, John. Well, actually, it's Ray sitting in just for one more night. Can you please play an old tune for my bestie, Mairead, in Goline? She never misses your show, even when she's away from Ireland. She loves a bit of Leonard Cohen. Beautiful stuff. Thanks a million for the shout there, Libby, and all the best wishes to Mairead as well, your bestie. And hi to Eamon, who's enjoying the music as well as Paddy McGrath, who's enjoying the music there as well so far. Helen as well, Igortgig, and yeah, there are Beats of Walia as well. We said there's Beats on the Street tonight, but there's Beats of Walia. Le Helen, celebrating Culture Night and listening to Arena and your fab self, followed by Cathal Murray later on the radio. Arouse our fod. Lovely stuff, Helen. Yeah, enjoy the evening. We're going to check in actually on Culture Night action in North Kerry just after the break.
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12: And it's Culture Night here on RTE Radio 1. It's Ray Cuddy. He's sitting in for John Creedon. And I promised that we would get to North Kerry. Now, the Listowel International Storytelling Festival was due to kick off tomorrow, but it looks like they've started a night early just for Culture Night. It says here, as twilight falls on Culture Night, a tapestry of tales in Listowel weaves together enchanting stories, myths and memories featuring storytellers from Ireland, the UK, USA, Japan and across Europe. Celebrating Ireland's presidency of the EU, this special evening also features poet Simon Liekeb from Czechia, German storyteller Simone Schumelfelder, and Belgian harpist Reodin. And Bananti Maria Gillen will be joined by Listowel Community Youth Choir and guest artist for an uplifting evening responding to our festival theme, Past Voices, Future Stories. So, Past Voices, Future Stories of North Kerry. Well, we'll have the contemporary voice of Listowel, Seamus Barrow Sullivan, in just a moment. But first, here is North Kerry man, the great Christy Hennessy. This is taken from the Green album released back in 1974, all the way back. There's a bit of storytelling in this one as well. This is Christy Hennessy, and this is called Willie Murphy and Patsy McCann.
13: Well, I'd like to tell you a story.

two friends. One of them called Willie Murphy and the other fella called Patsy McCann. Now, Will Murphy is one of these people who never liked an awful lot of work at all. He walked a few greyhounds for a fella, just enough to get 5 woodbines and a pack of and a pint. But Will loved his pint in the evenings as well, so how he mainly got it was he'd get into the pub Friday, Saturday and Sunday, and he'd tell some of the most fantastic stories and yarns all about women and sex and dirty things and everything that you ever heard in your life. So, being a very holy town that it was, all the fellas would gather around him, you know, with their eyes popping out of their head. But anyway, how the story goes was, Will Murphy had disappeared from the town 6 months ago, and he was last seen going up McCown's Lane with a shovel on his shoulder and a black dog down by the side of him.

Well, Mr. McCann was a very clever man, an insurance man. He worked in an insurance office all his life. A well-liked man, a well-respected man, a married man with 11 children and a wife. Now, do you think on a Sunday morning for all the women to gather up outside the church up near Healy's Dairy to talk about anybody they were going to talk about, a good old gossip? Now, Will Murphy had been left the town 6 months, as I said, so of course leading the conversation was Will Murphy.

just in time for church, and afterwards he just toddled off home with his wife. Well, he wasn't a bad judge at all, because one day a stranger arrives into the town, up to Mrs. McGorman's door, knocks at the door. Mrs. McGorman said, "Who is it?" He said, "Paddy Flanagan here." She said, "Yes, what do you want?" He said, "Will

Within a few minutes, the curtains were drawn, and you can imagine the rest. That was all right, but a few days later, up to Shanahan's door. Knock, knocks on the bell. Mrs. Shanahan said, "Who is it?" He said, "Paddy Flanagan here." And she said, "Yes, what do you want?" He said, "Will Murphy

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Poor old Will. I suppose he knows and God knows that I'm grateful for small mercies. Ooh, Paddy. I better not tell you anymore because it gets a bit...

a Listowel literary giant in his own right. Seamus Barra O'Sullivan records under the name Sullivan. That was Ihava. A bit of a Cork and Kerry collaboration on that one as well. And the production was Rory Lynch, better known as Bantam, a producer here in Cork City. And before that, then we had Christy Hennessy, going way back to his debut album, 1974, sometimes known as the Green Album. I call it the Holy Grail because if I could track down that one on vinyl now, it would be something else. Christy Hennessy, we heard the story of Willie Murphy and Patsy McCann. From around the same era, this is Fairport Convention and Comalier.

Yeah, from the album Liege and Leaf, Fairport Convention and Come All Ye. And checking in now with some of the stuff that's going on, well, kicking off very shortly actually on Capel Street on the north side of Dublin. Dublin-born artist, teacher and DJ Kate Olo has been steadily putting in the work, shaping dance floors with her own cheeky manner. Her sets are bouncy, bass and lyric heavy and built to take you on an arse-shaking journey, it says here. One half of the duo, Too Much Booty in the Booth. And she's teaming with Moon Cup tonight. DJ Moon Cup, curator and party organiser from Dublin, blending bass-driven sounds from around the world. Her sets are built around rhythm, humour and emotion. Since 2020, she has played regularly at DIY parties and bigger venues in Ireland and occasionally across the water. So that's Kate Olo and Moon Cup. That's kicking off. Sounds like a lively one, between 9 and half 11, very shortly. So yeah, if you want to get on down to Capel Street, let's get on down now to another artist, originally from the north side of Dublin, from, well, Cabra Extraction. This is Joy Crooks. This is taken from the brand new RT Radio 1 Recommends list. New from Joy Crooks and Denzel Curry. Painkiller pairs Crooks' soulful South London vocal style with subtle hip-hop groove and standout guest verse from Curry. Think classic neo-soul meeting 90s hip-hop and shades of Amy Winehouse, Little Sims and Cleo Sol's. Okay, let's go. Joy Crooks featuring Denzel Curry. This is called Painkiller.

Yeah, a couple of Irish artists based in London and experiencing all sorts of, all manner of success there. We had Big Pig just there, and it feels right to hear Big Pig on pretty high-end ads and all those kind of stuff. Big international projects. And we had Joy Crooks then featuring Denzel Curry, Painkillers. That's brand new from Joy Crooks and Denzel Curry, and it appears on the RT Radio 1 recommends list. And hi to Dennis Kingston. He's on the road tonight. He is in Connolly's of Leppe down in West Cork. He's going to see a band there from Canada, Holy Feck they're called, and support is Niall Cudahy. Any relation? Nope, not that I know of anyway. That's interesting to hear that one. This is a clash of old and new style as well. This is Groove Armada featuring the voice of Richie Havens. This is called Hands of Time.

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8: And it's Friday evening, it's John Creedon Show and it's Ray Cuddy. He here sitting in, and let's check in with some of the messages now. Ray, really enjoying the sounds tonight. That's Derek Mooney. Oh, thank you, sir. Most appreciated. Hi to Declan as well. He's listening in Limerick, just back from a week in sunny Portugal. Really enjoying the show tonight. Great to be home. Great to have you along there, Declan. Thanks a million. We have Joe as well saying great stuff. Hope you buy it. Somebody asking for some Rula Bulia. I saw them in the RT tent at the Plowing Championships and they were class. I heard them on David McCullough as well the other morning. Great stuff altogether from Rula Bulia. And we have somebody enjoying the Irish music there and asking after some Chasing Abby from the Daisha. And somebody saying, Ray, you rock from a Cork fan. Culture is where it's at on RTE Radio 1. Right across RTE tonight is flat out with culture. I know here in Cork City that the 2FM Roadcaster is parked up outside St. Luke's up in Cork, and yeah, and sure there is the return of the Late Late on the TV as well. I know that RTE radio engineer Fergal is after getting Andy Moran's autograph today, and I tell you what, he's like a kid at Christmas. It is a joy to behold. Good man yourself, Fergal, and up Mayo. But anyway, listen, we're celebrating Culture Night, and this is in Ennis, County Clare. Som de Brasil, meaning the sound of Brazil, celebrates the music and rhythms that have shaped Brazil's rich musical heritage. Brazilian musicians Queiro Rocha, Tony Sosa and André Alexandre join Ennis singer-songwriter Amanda Nijanon to perform songs by some of Brazil's most celebrated composers and performers, including this one, Gilberto Gil, or is it Gilberto Gil? You think now that I'd watch enough football to get that right. But anyway, Gilberto Gil, we'll go with that one. And this is Esperando na Janela.

0: and Gilberto Gil and Esperando na Janela for all the sound of Brazil performers tonight in Ennis, County Clare as part of Culture Night. And then we had Jerry Fish and the Mudbug Club and True Friends. And the reason I crowbarred in Jerry Fish and the Mudbug Club because he sometimes does his ringmaster thing at the Big Top and the kind of master of ceremonies thing, because of course circus is a huge part of Culture Night now. And I was absolutely amazed to hear about Motion Chapel in Castlereagh, County Roscommon. Celebrate Culture Night with an unforgettable evening of spectacle, contemporary circus, fire and live music at Motion Chapel. What is Motion Chapel? It's a new arts organisation dedicated to circus arts in County Roscommon, housed in an old monastery on 3 acres of land. We're excited to announce our plans for becoming another dot on the map of Irish and international circus, a destination for training and research right in the heartlands of Ireland. The night begins outdoors with Ephemera, a stunning spectacle production by Vucky Donna, combining giant puppetry, aerial acrobatics, dance, fire performance and immersive procession. Ephemera tells the story of an ancient deity awakened for one final journey across the earth, rich in mythology, striking visuals and contemporary circus. This is a powerful experience for all ages. That's in Motion Chapel in Castlereagh, County Roscommon. Sounds like an absolutely extraordinary place, and absolutely fascinating stuff going on for Culture Night. Here's one as well. The Devils in the Dance Hall. Dance and theatre, folk memory and big band, recalling dance as a form of defiance in 1930s Ireland. This is taking place in Cork City Hall, inspired by the true story of Jimmy Gralton and the suppression of Ireland's rural dance hall in the early 20th century, drawing on oral history, folk memory and energy of the big band era. The performance celebrates the collective joy of dance as a form of defiance. Through spoken word, song and roaring sounds of the Gralton Big Band, it tells of how Ireland's old dance halls became the centres of community life, offering music, learning, debate and freedom of expression until church and state moved to close them down through the introduction of the 1935 Dance Hall Act. As the performance unfolds, the boundary between stage and floor dissolves and the audience are invited to dance the night away. Choreographer and creator of the piece, Edwina Guckian, will teach the gathered audience dance steps across swing, trad, foxtrot, slow sets, shannos, lindy hop and set dance. Well, I'll tell you what now. So how do we get close to that now? 1930s Big Band Ireland. Well, I'll tell you how. I have a CD in my hand here, a CD case of Mick Delahunty's Orchestra, the Lost Recordings of 1948. It was sent to me a few months back by the Tipperary Museum of Hidden History in Clonmel. And of course, Mick Delahunty is a famous son and beloved son of Clonmel. And lots of listeners on our weekend late day show are sharing stories of Mick Del and his performance at dance halls throughout the country. So this is Mick Del and his orchestra. And this is what a little introduction as well. And this is Little Brown Jug.
1: Hello, everyone. You're about to hear Mick Delahunty and his orchestra playing a special arrangement of Little Brown Jug.

Oh yeah, we're inspired all right now on Culture Night. We're inspired by Devils in the Dance Hall, a show especially for Culture Night that's taking place in Cork City Hall tonight. We had Mick Delahunty and his orchestra, often referred to as Mick Del, and Little Brown Jug from a CD called The Lost Recordings of 1948 by Mick Del and his orchestra. Then we had Nat King Cole, Let's Face the Music and Dance, and we had Artie Shaw as well with Begin the Beguin. And it fits in as well to send it out to the Sing and Swing event in the Left Bank in Kilkenny Town. A free 2-hour event will take place on the evening of 18th of September 2026. Culture Night, the Hot Four Jazz Quartet and Melanie O'Reilly will perform live at the Left Bank and play a selection of swing jazz music from the 1940s era to modern classics to accompany local swing dancers. Couples and people of all ages will enjoy live music and partner dancing. Hope you buy you. And let's check in with some of the messages now as well. Ray, great to hear John Creedon's scrappy nephew on the airwaves, just finishing a long day of not much work. Hey, listen, I'm not the scrappy. Perhaps I'm the class act and he's my scrappy uncle. Sure, look, we all know that's not true anyway. But listen, thanks a million for getting in touch, and congratulations on such a busy day, so to speak. It's pronounced Castlerea, says somebody. Oh, my deepest apologies there to the people of Castlerea in County Roscommon. Credo won't be happy with now if he hears that I'm pronouncing place names wrong. And I appreciate the correction. Pure Culture Night in Derry Murphy's Pub in Moornabbey, County Cork. Oh, listen, Monday to Sunday, I'd say Pure Culture Night in Derry Murphy's Pub in Moornabbey. Great to hear from all the gang there up in Clyde Rovers. We have Trisha and Peter McCarthy there from Carrigaline in Cork. They're listening to the show in Croatia on our 39th wedding anniversary and enjoying the music there. Beautiful stuff. Great to hear from you guys. Hi to Paddy as well. He's loving the show. Says, you've researched this one and then some, sitting here in shorts, but the fire is lit and he's going to keep it lit now. Sound job. And liking the eclectic selections. Lovely stuff. Appreciate that, Paddy. That's great stuff altogether. We'll head west now. Portumna's Culture Night will feature Ireland's award-winning barbershop quartet,

Lady Barbalade, performing in the intimate setting of the Courtyard Cafe in Port Dumnanagh. These are all late night events now, so it's still time to make it down. Lady Barbalade are Hilary Harnett, Becky Gilbert and Claire Hayes Brady and Alva Hayes. The ladies have been devoted to barbershop singing and fabulous dresses since their formation in 2015. They sing at home and abroad in both barbershop and choral contests shows and frequently tour with international male quartets as well. Well, this is a barbershop quartet number that I think people might be familiar with.

Baby on Board from La Orquesta Inestable, celebrating the barbershop singers performing in Portumna. And right there, Canned Heat on the road again. And I tell you what, if you're in East Galway, you certainly not are trucking down the road by yourself. Just, this is absolutely wonderful stuff. Ballinasloe Square will host 8 tons, an after dark performance installation and tractor parade. Drawing on the much-loved tradition of tractor parades and vintage tractor runs in rural Ireland, 8 Tons brings tractors, artists and performers together for a unique culture night late event. The event takes place as part of Galway County Council's programme at this culture night in Ballinasloe, Friday 18th September from 9pm at St Michael's Square. 8 Tons brings together an eclectic mix of artistic voices to celebrate Ballinasloe's agricultural heritage in new light. Ballinasloe-based performers Breda Larkin and Alton Conlon, a friend of the show, Alton Conlon, joined Clifton-based dancer and choreographer Linda Shermer, Dublin-based digital artist Kev Freeney and Limerick native and new media artist Scott Robinson to turn the familiar sight of a tractor parade into a striking nighttime experience. This sounds absolutely wonderful stuff. Part performance, part celebration, part tribute to the machinery and rhythms that shape rural life. And the project is proud to have support from Macra Galway, whose links to young farmers reflect the community and agricultural spirit of 8 Tons. Dancers from Instep Stage School in Ballinasloe are joining the project as well, working alongside dancer Linda Shermer. Absolutely wonderful stuff. So we'll stay on the road, this time with Willie Nelson.

That's Bob Seger and Night Moves. And before that, we had Willie Nelson, and he was on the road again. And yeah, lots of people on the moves and on the road for Culture Night tonight, and people getting in touch as well. John Spillane has just finished giving a stellar Culture Night performance in Áras Anois Clúirde in Belmullet, County Mayo. That's Bob. Nice one, Bob. Thanks a million for letting us know about that. And sure, yeah, Spiller's up there doing his thing. Fair play to him. And fair play to himself, he's well able to say as well. Somebody asking after some Doris Day. Hi to Michael Collins as well in Dublin 12. We played some Mick Delahunty earlier on, and his big band. And he says, Mr. Cuddy, there was another very popular dance band in Mitchellstown around that time of Mick Delahunty. Morris Mulcahy was the band leader. Well, I'll tell you what now, Michael. We discussed Mr. Mulcahy there a lot on Late Date. We were always digging around and digging up records, especially old Irish stuff from throughout the 20th century, really. And we have a lot of fun doing it. So, yeah, thanks, Minnie, for getting in touch. So I appreciate it. And Morris Mulcahy definitely came up in conversation. Who else do we know? We have Angus and Suzanne. Greetings to you, Ray, from a wild and wet Ballybunion. Any chance of Bellick's one? I tell you what, now time is getting tight, all right. Because, and up at 10 o'clock, I should say, Cathal Murray will be along with a special edition of Friday Night's Late Date, a special Culture Night special. Yeah, and we have Aisling there as well. Shout out from a wet and windy Moy Cullen. That's Angus and Suzanne listening in Ballybee and loving the tunes. Lovely stuff. Moontower Ray, when are you getting off the radio? I have work to do. I'm stuck here in the kitchen and can't get away because you're on absolute fire, according to this. That's Tom near Mitchellstown, as opposed to Tom in Mitchellstown. And somebody else asking, what was the name of the Nigerian blues band you played last night? That was Ofege, O-F-E-G-E. Yeah, I hope you have your piece of paper ready there now. Ofege. And yeah, absolutely beautiful stuff. Hi to Paul there from Brighton. Says, well, Ray, I decided to celebrate Culture Night by having a pint of Guinness on the roof terrace here in Brighton. Oh, listen, I hope now that passes health and safety standards, Paul. But yeah, sounds good. Cheers, Ahara. And hi to Mary O'Connell as well, with very kind words. I do appreciate that. Now, we had Bob Seger and Night Moves. And up in Drogheda for Culture Night, they're, I kind of use the umbrella term Night Moves for the loads of amazing late night events. So still loads of time to hit up all the stuff that's going on there. They have a unique light installation. It goes under the name Night Pools. We have Iha Vlas de Hyanga, that presents a night of original music from three of Drogheda's latest up-and-coming artists, Sophie Moon, Kid and Tega. And we have the Drogheda Groove Movement, that presents Sonal Sharp, one of Europe's most renowned techno DJs and leading figure in Irish electronic music. Yeah, mighty man is Sonal Sharp. And the Night Moves Cafe is curated by S.J. McCardle at the Coffee Box in Georgia Street, featuring Green and Shine, Mayor Green and Noel Shine, and Pat O'Connolly and Julian Nose, and more and more. So let's take something from Green Shine. This is Dandelion Seed.

That's Greenshine, and Mary and Noel of Greenshine will be on stage in Drogheda tonight, and I presume that all those Drogheda events are being propelled by the mighty Drogheda Arts Centre crew. And this one popped in as well, just in time for Culture Night, really. What happens, it says here, when a poem absolutely everyone knows collides with the most iconic R&B riff ever? Satanta's Little Helper's single, The Lake of Innisfree, is what. Just released, this showstopper from Paul Muldoon's travelling burlesque show Muldoon's Picnic was recorded last year in Arid Studios in Dublin, with Muldoon on vocals and Jim Lockhart, Barry Devlin, Ray Fian and Fiach Moriarty in support. Brendan Stonywall stepped in to lend a bluesy wail on harmonica as well, and the result is distinctive and very fun.

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There midnight's all a glimmer. Noon, purple glow.

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While I stand on the roadway or on the pavement's gray, I hear it at the deep heart's core.

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Satanta's little helper, little helpers. Yeah, and and a lake isle of Innisfree. And I tell you what, we'll finish up in Yeats country, up in Sligo, actually. Late night culture events on there as well. It looks absolutely beautiful. I've seen some pictures of this, an illuminated giant sleeping Queen Maeve. Or I better get that right now. Sleeping in Queen Maeve Square is a giant light installation there. And there's also Spilt Milk. Spilt Milk are some superb promoters up there in Sligo. They're running an event called Minor Disturbance, late night program of electronic music DJs and large scale projections as well at ATU Sligo. And the program extends across town to the model and to the market yard. Yeah, that sounds like a good spot to spend culture night, all right. But we'll finish up now with sounds from Sligo. This is The Unwanted. And their take on the Rolling Stones' No Expectations. Cathal Murray, Aaron Malloch. He has a late date culture night special. Thanks a million for listening. Iha Vach.

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8: Is a BNM on Tanum Nuer Vordnamona anish. 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
9: RT News on Radio 1 with Sharon Gagan. Good evening. The US President Donald Trump has announced an immediate ban on a number of media outlets from the White House, including CNN, MS Now and Politico. In a social media post, he accused the outlets of writing or reporting fiction or lies about the Trump administration. Mr. Trump later said there was no reason for the ban, just cumulative stories over recent years. CNN said it stands behind its report. Team. A 51-year-old man has been remanded in custody, charged in connection with an assault on the independent TD, Michael Healy-Ray, in Dublin on Wednesday. Anthony Foley of Rosary Road in Dublin was brought before the district court, charged with assault causing harm following an incident on Cork Street. He's due in court again next week. Dublin Rape Crisis Centre has welcomed an apology from the chief executive of Ryanair, Michael O'Leary, for using the term rapist to describe high fares charged by some of the airline's competitors. The centre called for an apology following his remarks during a media briefing related to Ryanair's annual general meeting earlier this month. In a video posted on YouTube, Mr. O'Leary said that in conversation with family and friends, he'd come to realise that his use of the word caused offence.
10: I want to apologise sincerely and unreservedly to those people, especially to the survivors. I am truly sorry for the offence and upset I've caused you by my careless use of those words.
9: The Managing Director of the International Monetary Fund, Kristalina Georgieva, has urged the Irish government to prioritise diversifying the tax base in response to global uncertainty. She's in Dublin for a meeting of European finance ministers to discuss the energy crisis and instability in the Middle East. Ms. Georgieva acknowledged efforts by the European Central Bank to address rising inflation and said it was important to only provide support in a measured and targeted manner and on a temporary basis. She said that Ireland should remember lessons learned from the financial crash of 2008.
7: This world of uncertainty we have entered, it's not gonna disappear. So having a sound foundation for public finances means, among other things, diversifying your revenues. And you have space to do it. There is more Ireland can do in that regard.
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9: Cloudy at first tonight with scattered outbreaks of light rain and drizzle along with mist and hill fog. Rain will clear southeastwards to scattered showers, mainly in the north and west. Mild with lowest temperatures 11 to 15 degrees. In moderate to fresh and occasionally gusty southwest winds, stronger in exposed coastal areas. And that's all from the newsroom for now.
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11: Hello there, hope you're doing well and you're very welcome to Friday's programme. 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

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It is coming up to 10 minutes past 10 o'clock. It's Cathal Murray here, unusually enough, live with you on a Friday night until 1 o'clock, because tonight is Culture Night, the 21st edition. All around the country, artists are gathering.

in venues and indeed on streets to celebrate culture, creativity and the arts. Hundreds of events taking place in cities, towns and villages. Everyone is more than welcome. All of them are free and many of them are taking place well into the wee small hours of the morning. So if you've been to an event, if you're going to one, or indeed if there's one you'd like to recommend on this special Culture Night edition of Late Date, please do get in touch. 51551 is our text number, or latedate@rte.ie for emails. We'd love to hear from you. And whether you're listening at home, maybe you're at work, at road, or indeed in far off places, we'll bring you a sample of live music recorded at Culture Nights over the years here on RTE Radio 1. We'll hear the likes of Moxie, Lisa Lam, Oscar winner Jesse Buckley, Loa, Lisa O'Neill, Fiacc Moriarty and more, along with our house band, the RTE Concert Orchestra. So lots to come between now and 1 o'clock, but opening up things, Sufjan Stevens with Chicago. And before we bring you a recording from a Culture Night past, let's give you some reasons to be cheerful, shall we?

to come and share it. You're welcome, we can spare it. Yellow socks, too short to be haughty, too nutty to be naughty. Going on 40, no electric shocks. The juice of the carrot, the smile of the parrot, a little drop of claret, anything that works. Elvis and Scotty, days when I ain't spotty, sitting on the potty, curing smallpox. Reasons to be cheerful, part three. Reasons to be cheerful, part three. Reasons to be cheerful, part three. Reasons to be cheerful.

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Health service glasses, gigolos and brasses, round or skinny buttons. Take your mum to Paris, lighting up the chalice. Wee Willie Harris. Down to Stephen Beacle, listening to Rico, Harpo, Groucho, Chico. Cheddar, cheese and pickle, the Vincent motorcycle, slap and tickle. Woody Allen, Dali, Dimitri and Pasquale, Bala Bala Bala and Valari. Sunday nights to study, phoning up a buddy, being in my nuddy. Saying okie dokie, sing along a smokey, coming out a chokey. John Coltrane soprano, Eddie Celentano, Bona Cardino. Reasons to be cheerful, part 3. Reasons to be cheerful, part 3. Reasons to be cheerful, part 3. Reasons to be cheerful,

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0: three.
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1: Why don't you get back
0: to be cheerful.
1: Why don't you get back into bed? 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

0: This is Late Dates on Culture Night on RTE Radio 1. That was Stereolab and Miss Modular. Before that, Ian Dury and the Blockheads with Reasons to be Cheerful. Part 3. Now, thank you to those of you getting in touch by text and email, letting us know about your experiences at Culture Tonight tonight. First up, we have Nuala and Paul, who are travelling home from a wonderful cultural night evening at the Attic Memorial in Carrick and Shannon, which featured the Leitrim Mail Voice Choir and Ensemble 32, So Poignant. And Anonymous writes, tonight's harpist concert performed by Claire Roach at the Douglas Hyde Interpretive Centre was amazing. She played a selection of beautiful tunes, some with vocals, on an 1840 French small concert harp, a 1998 Irish harp, and a 2018 electric harp, with lots of storytelling all the while. A beautiful, uplifting evening. That's someone who knows their harps for sure. So if you're heading to something tonight, as I said, the events are free and some of them are heading into the wee small hours of the morning. Some are finished. Let us know where you've been. Anywhere around the country, 51551 or latedate@rte.ie. And Judith, I'm glad you enjoyed Sufjan Stevens at the top of the programme.
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0: Well, this is Late Date into the music and into the culture. I'd like to bring you back now to Culture Night 2015 and a recording originally broadcast here on RTE Radio 1. It was made live at Meeting House Square in Dublin's Temple Bar. This is the singer Lisa Lamb, accompanied by our house band, the RTE Concert Orchestra, conducted by Gerard Grant. This is called Love.

from 2015 on Culture Night Live at the Meeting House Square in Dublin's Temple Bar. Lisa Lam, accompanied by the RTÉ Concert Orchestra, conducted by Garold Grant. The song we heard was called Love. And next, we are going to hear the Oscar-winning actor, Jesse Buckley, again accompanied by our house band. This is Jesse's tribute to the late, great Sinead O'Connor and a performance of Sinead's iconic song, Troy. And this was recorded at Culture Night 3 years ago, live at Dunluce in County Donegal.

This is Late Dates on Culture Night. It is 23 minutes to 11 o'clock. It's Cathal live and with you until 1 tonight. We heard Sinead O'Connor accompanying Ja Wobble's Invaders of the Heart. That was Visions of You from the early 1990s. And before that, recorded live at Dunluce in County Donegal 3 years ago for Culture Night, the Oscar-winning actor Jesse Buckley and the RTE Concert Orchestra paying tribute to Sinead O'Connor with a performance of her song Troy. Hope you enjoyed that. Now, I think we'll give you this from My Bloody Valentine.

we are marking Culture Night with an earlier than usual late date for just tonight. We're with you until 1 o'clock. That was music released by the Irish English band My Bloody Valentine, Knew You from 13 years back. Hello to Barbara McGlynn, on her way home from a fantastic evening at the Leitrim School of Art in Ballinamore, County Leitrim. Clay and Culture, the story of clay, how it was used over the years and how we can use it in so many ways to tell a story. We got to make our own pieces inspired by a memory or experience. Really loved it all. Thank you so much to Denise and Michael who run the school. Fabulous couple. And thanks to Niamh and Joe and great support for us all. I'm buzzing. Thanks so much for sharing that. And if you're on your way or indeed like Barbara coming home from a Culture Night event, do get in touch by text or email. Hello to Annette and Paul saying what an amazing concert tonight in the Civic Theatre in Tallaght. The legendary Eddie Reader honoured her promise to fulfil concert dates without her adored hubby John. It's in reference to the awful news that her husband John, an accomplished musician in his own right, John Douglas, who is a member, was a member, I should say, of the Trash Can Sinatras, passed away just over a month ago. I can't imagine how hard it must be for Eddie to perform those concerts and concerts, and I know he, John, accompanied her on her solo shows. Anyway, Annette and Paul described it as a poignant, nostalgic and wonderful evening of storytelling and fabulous music, and well done to Alan Kelly and all the accompanying talented musicians. Another great Culture Night event.

Irish singer-songwriter Clara Tracy there and her tribute to Harry Clark, and that is the name of the song, and you can find that on a record from about 4 years ago called Black Forest. Well, now, a slice of surrealism released back in the late 1980s by the Irish-English outfit Stump, fronted by the late Mick Lynch. This is brilliant. It's culture night, after all. This is Charlton Heston.

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7: It's 3 minutes past 11 o'clock. It is Culture Night and you are listening to Late Date with me, Cathal Murray. We started at the earlier time of 10 o'clock tonight. We're live and with you until 1 if you're on your way back from an event or indeed maybe on your way to one. Some of them around the country are heading on into the wee small hours of the morning, as we are. Well, 51551 is our text number, or latedate@rte.ie for emails. Hello to Carmel, who's just back from the Eddie Reader concert, which took place in the Civic Theatre in Tallaght tonight, saying it was wonderful and caught the programme just in time to hear Dragonflies, which I played about 20 minutes ago. I was there with my daughter, Susan Myler, and we are still on a high. Well, thanks for tuning our way. Before we break the break, we heard the Frank and Walters, This Is Not a Song, and before that, the brilliant band Stump, led by the equally brilliant, the late, great Mick Lynch. The song was called Charlton Heston. Well, now we're going to dig in to some recordings originally broadcast on Culture Nights over the years. This one was made at Meeting House Square 11 years ago in Dublin's Temple Bar. This is the group Moxie, accompanied by the RTE Concert Orchestra, conducted by Garode Grant, and this is called Planted.

And that was Moxie, accompanied by the RTE Concert Orchestra, conducted by Garrod Grant from Culture Night 2015 in Temple Bar. The piece was called Planted, and now another live recording. This one took place in Dublin Castle as part of RTE's Culture Night celebrations in 2017. Our house band again, same conductor, and right now it's Lisa O'Neill. This is called, if I have it line up, yes indeed I do, it's called Black Sheep.

Oh, it's really great to be on air on this national moment celebrating creativity, the arts and culture. Hundreds of events taking place in villages, towns and cities around the country, and all of them are free. Some of them winding down, but some heading on for the next few hours or so. And it's the 21st edition of Culture Night, and this is late dates. We had a Culture Night special broadcast from Studio One in the Radio Centre here at 7 o'clock with Rick O'Shane, guest, as part of Arena, and then Ray Cudahy was marking it down in Cork in for John Creed. And tonight I'm with you until one. That was the unmistakable voice of Lisa O'Neill, recorded in Dublin Castle back in 2017 as part of Culture Night with the RT Concert Orchestra, conducted by Garode Grant. We heard Black Sheep, and shortly we're going to hear Kate Bush, accompanied by a fair few Irish musicians, and a recording she released back in 1989 called The Sensual World, inspired by Molly Bloom's soliloquy at the end of James Joyce's Ulysses as she steps out of the pages of the book and revels in the real world. Well, that is coming up after this amazing song from Mayo singer and songwriter Seamus Fogarty, written about his friend, the late great composer and pianist Conor Walsh. This is called I Passed Your House.

Seamus Fogarty, that was I Passed Your House. And now to Kate Bush, whose mother, by the way, Hannah Daly, came from Dungarvan in County Waterford. Here she is from 1989, accompanied by Bill Whelan, Davy Sablan, John Sheehan and

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7: There really is nobody like Kate Bush. That's all I'd say. The sensual world before the break. And greetings to Mary and another Mary. On their way home from a fantastic gig as part of Culture Night, given by Sean McCone in Jim of the Mills in Upper Church in Thurles. And a hello to Maggie and Clock Jordan. Really enjoyed hearing Seamus Fogarty. I will dedicate I Passed Your House to you tonight. And you've seen Seamus a number of times over the years. Hello to Keith as well. And also we have Annette enjoying the music in New York City, where it must be, let me see, 25 minutes past 6 o'clock. I hope you're having a lovely Friday evening. We are live and with you until 1 o'clock. We're going to stay in 1989 for this next one and give you more live recordings from Culture Nights past. But next up, this is the Blue Nile.

The Blue Nile with the Downtown Lights. Well, I have a live recording from Culture Night back in 2015 of a Bob Dylan classic coming up for you very shortly. But to take us there, this is a brand new Irish release. Indeed, to my mind, it is the second release from an outfit from Limerick. They're called Open Tide, and they are Tom O'Keefe and Denny Dunworth. And this is called House From Here.

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0: 21 minutes to midnight. We're live from Studio 7 and with you until 1 tonight on this Culture Night. And now, another trip through the Culture Night time machine and a recording made in Temple Bar in Meeting House Square featuring the RTE Concert Orchestra conducted by Garrod Grant. This is Fiacc Moriarty, Lisa Lam, Aoife Scott and Simon Morgan.

0: Rolling Thunder Review, a Bob Dylan story by Martin Scorsese, is a documentary film which was released back in 2019. It's made up of true and not so true stories covering Bob Dylan's 1975 Rolling Thunder Review concert. But one of the standout clips in it is a little jam session happening in Gordon Lightfoot's home, featuring Bob Dylan and Joni Mitchell playing that song, freshly written. Coyote and Roger McGuinn of the Byrds is jamming along with it as well. Well worth checking out, as is the whole film. So hope you enjoy that. And before that, the man himself with Mississippi.
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0: Well, the time now is 5 minutes to midnight. And joining us on this Friday night from Met Aran with the weather and sea area forecast is Donal Egan. Hello, Donal.
3: Thanks, Cathal. Well, it's quite cloudy at the moment with scattered outbreaks of rain, drizzle and mist. To be clearing southwards through the night, though, with clear spells and scattered showers following. It's a mild night with temperatures not dropping below 11 to 15 degrees with moderate to fresh southwesterly winds. Tomorrow, Saturday, will be bright and breezy with sunny spells. Scattered showers will mainly affect the northern half of the country with plenty of dry weather further south. Highs tomorrow are 14 to 19 degrees, coolest in the northwest and warmest in the southeast with moderate to fresh southwest to west winds, stronger in the northwest. Looking ahead to Sunday, plenty of dry and bright weather with sunny spells away from the southwest. However, cloud in the southwest will gradually spread northeastwards to most areas through the day, along with a few patches of drizzle and mist. Highest temperatures on Sunday are 14 to 19 degrees, with light variable breezes becoming southerly. And now the sea area forecast for the next 24 hours. So there's a small craft warning in operation and a meteorological situation at 2100 hours. Ireland lies in a mostly fresh to strong southwesterly

0: airflow generated by a depression of 976 hectopascals centered south of Iceland. An associated cold front clears southwards over the country. Forecast for Irish coastal waters from Slyne Head to Malin Head to Hoat Head and for the North Irish Sea. Southwesterly force 5 to 7, soon decreasing force 4 to 6 south of Fair Head, later veering westerly. And the weather, cloudy with patches of rain, drizzle and mist, imminent becoming cloudy to fair with scattered showers. Forecast for Irish coastal waters from Hoat Head to Mizzen Head to Slyne Head and for the South Irish Sea. Southwesterly force 5 or 6, occasionally touching force 7, soon decreasing force 4 to 6, later veering westerly force 4 or 5. Weather, cloudy with outbreaks of rain, drizzle and mist, imminent becoming cloudy to fair with isolated showers. And the visibility for all Irish coastal waters and for the Irish Sea, reducing moderate or poor in precipitation or mist. And the outlook for a further 24 hours, fresh to strong westerly winds over the northern half of the country will ease light to moderate and back southerly through the period, increasing fresh to strong in the northwest by the end of the period. Moderate to fresh westerly winds over the southern half of the country will ease light to moderate and back southerly through the period. Weather, cloud thickening from the southwest through the period with patches of rain, drizzle and mist. And now the coastal reports at 11 p.m. Malin Head, west southwest 23 knots, Fair 9 miles, 1,000 rising slowly. Buoy M5 off the southeast coast, west southwest 21 knots, 1,011 steady. Roaches Point, west southwest 20 knots, recent rain 5 miles, 1,010 steady. Valentia, southwest 16 knots, rain shower 1.5 miles, 1,010 rising slowly. Balmullet, southwest 13 knots, mist 3 miles, 1,003 rising slowly. And finally, Dublin Airport, southwest 11 knots, gust 22 knots, recent rain 10 miles, 1,005 rising slowly. That's it for me. Back to you, Cathal.
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2: 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We'll hear Lisa Knapp and Jerry Diver's eerie take on an old Armagh song, and two very different versions of Uncle Rat from Elizabeth Cronin and Banu. 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
4: RTE News at midnight. I'm Niall Gormley. Good morning. The US President Donald Trump has announced that he has struck a deal with Denmark and Greenland to give the United States control over Greenland's security and bar foreign adversaries from setting up bases there. The Danish Prime Minister Mette Frederiksen said the deal with the US on Greenland was good for NATO and for Europe. She said that she expected a deal to be signed next week on the sidelines of the UN General Assembly in New York. Greenland Prime Minister Jens Frederik Nielsen said the deal with the United States strengthens the territory's security. And in another announcement, President Trump said there would be an immediate ban on a number of media outlets from the White House, including CNN, MS Now and Politico. In a social media post, he accused the outlets of writing or reporting fiction or lies about the Trump administration. CNN said the plan to ban the outlets from the White House was an

0: legal assault on US press freedom. A 51-year-old man has been remanded in custody, charged in connection with an assault on the independent TD Michael Healy-Ray in Dublin on Wednesday. Anthony Foley of Rosary Road in Dublin was brought before the district court, charged with assault causing harm following an incident on Cork Street. He's due in court again next week. The Dublin Rape Crisis Centre has welcomed an apology from the chief executive of Ryanair, Michael O'Leary, for using the term rapist to describe high fares charged by some of the airline's competitors. In a video posted on YouTube, Mr. O'Leary said in conversation with family and friends, he had come to realise that his use of the word caused offence to a wide number of people, especially to victims and survivors. The managing director of the International Monetary Fund, Kristalina Georgieva, has urged the Irish government to prioritise diversifying the tax base in response to global uncertainty. She is in Dublin for a meeting of European finance ministers to discuss the energy crisis and instability in the Middle East. She said that Ireland should remember lessons learned from the financial crash of 2008. And the weather, cloudy at first tonight with scattered outbreaks of light rain and drizzle along with mist and hill fog. The rain will clear southeastwards with scattered showers, mainly in the north and west. Mild with lowest temperatures of 11 to 15 degrees in moderate to fresh and occasionally gusty southwest winds. And that's all from the newsroom for the moment.
1: Niall, thank you very much for that and welcome to the night shift. This is the final hour of this Friday night late date. We kicked off at the earlier time of 10 o'clock tonight and we're with you until 1. Ray Cuddy will be with you later tonight and Sunday, and I'll be back with you at the normal time of 11 o'clock on Monday night. So to take us into the final hour, another dip into the Culture Night archives. This is a live recording made 10 years ago at Dublin Castle. The singer Loa is performing the Limerick songwriter and poet Robert Dwyer Joyce's The Wind That Shakes the Barley.

brand new Irish release, the actor called Driven Snow. They are a married couple, Emily Aylmer and Kieran McGuinness. I Wasn't Looking For You. And before that, another dip into the Culture Night archives, recorded live 10 years ago at Dublin Castle. Loa, accompanied by the RTE Concert Orchestra, and a version of The Wind That Shakes the Barley.

Culture Night, and it's late date on RTE Radio 1, live from Studio 7 in the Radio Centre. Cathal with you until 1 o'clock. That was FM. Well, we are on air, online, and on the RTE app, which is now called RTE Listen. That was FM from Steely Dan, and before that, Roxy Music, featuring the Lounge Lizard himself, Brian Ferry, True to Life, enjoyed by Martin in Portobello. Now I'd like to give you a song, which has just been added to the Radio 1 Recommends list. It's Soda Blonde.

New addition to the RT Radio 1 recommends list, Soda Blonde and My Violence. Well, I have a few more recordings from Culture Nights past that I'd like to play for you before I sign off at 1 o'clock, and we'll get back into them after one more new release and a new addition, just like Soda Blonde, to the list. This is the title track from Agnes Obel's album, her first in 6 years, released earlier today, The Meaning of Flowers.

0: I gather rose hips to make tea, elderberries for a winter tonic, hawthorn to ease my heart.
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2: The sun broke through, the road glistened black, and the beauty of the southwest unfolded in all its majesty. The blue Atlantic Ocean, the green fields, towering hedges of fuchsia and palm trees. Curvy roads, which are every motorcyclist's dream, completed the picture.
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2019. This was recorded in Dublin Castle, I beg your pardon. Again, our house band, the RTE Concert Orchestra, conducted by Garode Grant, with Lisa O'Neill and Dreamy.

Beautiful song there from Lisa O'Neill, accompanied by the RTE Concert Orchestra from Culture Night a fair few years ago now. That was Dreaming. And I don't know about you, but that new song from Agnes Obel, I was transported somewhere for 4 minutes, and it seems like a number of you were as well. Pete and Ellie, first of all, and also Morgan, who was wondering about the name of the song. Well, Morgan, it is called The Meaning of Flowers. It's the title track to Agnes's brand new album, released earlier on Friday. It's on the Radio 1 Recommends list, so expect to hear it and to be transported again on music programmes across the schedule here on RTE Radio 1 and on RTE Listen. Again, the RTE Concert Orchestra, this time with Fiacc Moriarty from A Culture Night. I think this one was from, let me check the year again now. This one is from 11 years back, back to Meeting House Square in Dublin's Temple Bar. Fiacc, and the orchestra, conducted by Garode Grant. This is called Nightingale.

That was Loa with one of her own songs called The Bailey with the RTE Concert Orchestra, recorded at Dublin Castle for Culture Night 10 years ago. And before that, Fiacc Moriarty, also with the orchestra, conducted by Gerard Grant. We heard Nightingale. Well, I hope you enjoyed our trip, or indeed our trawl through the archives to bring you some of the live recordings from Culture Nights over the years. I hope you had a great one if you're out and about before it. And sure, all going well, I will chat to you again on Monday night from 11 o'clock. And of course, if you heard a song you liked on the programme tonight, you can find the playlist on our website, which is rte.ie/late days. You can listen back there and also on our app, RTE Listen. Thank you so much for your company tonight and indeed all this week on the programme. Have a wonderful weekend. And to send us off into the night, this is a song I haven't played in many a year. It is Jim O'Rourke and Women of the World.

0: 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Join Cormac and guests on Saturday, 1 p.m. on RTE Radio 1 and RTE Listen.
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2: 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Also this week, Eleonora Kennedy, now a successful racing horse owner, spent years working on radical law cases in the US with her husband Michael, and former Justice Marie Baker judges the chatbots for the Kilkenny Law Festival.
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Gormley, good morning. The United States, Denmark and Greenland have entered into an agreement for the US to develop a significant military presence on Greenland. The US President Donald Trump said the deal would prohibit US adversaries from building their own bases on the island and that no US enemies would be able to make sensitive investments on Greenland without the approval of the United States. He said the agreement had no expiry date. The Danish Prime Minister Mette Frederiksen said the deal with the US on Greenland was good for NATO and Europe. President Trump has signed a bill authorising new sanctions designed to pressure Russia over its war with Ukraine shortly after it received congressional approval this week. The sanctions are aimed at Russia's energy and defence sectors alongside President Vladimir Putin and other senior officials. It also targets Moscow's shadow fleet of tankers used to evade Western sanctions and allows the US to import tariffs of up to 100% on major buyers of Russian oil and gas, including China and India. Meanwhile, President Trump said there would be an immediate ban on a number of media outlets from the White House, including CNN, MS Now and Politico. In a social media post, he accused the outlets of writing or reporting fictions or lies about the Trump administration. CNN said the plan to ban the outlets from the White House was an illegal assault on US press freedom. And the weather, cloudy at first tonight with scattered outbreaks of light rain and drizzle alongside mist and hill fog. The rain will clear southeastwards to scattered showers, mainly in the north and west. Mild with lowest temperatures of 11 to 15 degrees in moderate to fresh and occasionally gusty southwest winds. And that's all from the newsroom for the moment.